0: the best of Luther Vandross all 3 hours of the day's program, because it's Black Music Month, and why not? We choose a different artist every day and play some of the best of their music, so much of which is on the soundtrack of our lives, and I cannot imagine, and I know you can't either, the soundtrack of your life without some Luther Vandross on. And as is always the case, at the top of the second hour, Mondays and Thursdays, Dr. West chooses his own walk on music, and even if I'm playing an artist of the day, he chooses the track for the artist that he wants to hear. Doc, once you know how.
1: Luther, we don't have a language, a category, or a label for his genius. And I think about that magnificent and marvelous event commemorating five magnificent years on this station, founding this station right there in Beehive. When was it? On Friday?
0: Friday.
1: All right, brother. Lord have mercy. And I think, because, you know, Luther says, once you know how, you never forget how to love. And he starts with crying. He starts with tears. And I'm listening to my dear brother, Richard Robinson, who I have so much respect for, that when you have the courage to cry, it means you have the courage to fight. Because tears are signs of either sorrow or signs of joy. But it means you're willing to be vulnerable. It means you're willing to dig deep into the depths of your own soul and come up with a response, a creative response, a courageous response to the situation. And we have been in a situation, a wonderful dialogue you were having with the brother, where politicians come to our communities and they want our votes, and we tell them, well, you've got to come to terms with the police treating us right. You got to come to terms with poverty that's been haunting us for 400 years. You got to come to terms with reparations, the justice of past and present. You got to come to terms with respect for us and our voices. And our voices are always various and in no way monolithic and homogeneous. Our voices are always very, very multi-dimensional. So we're lifting our voices. So we got a variety of voices coming out of our community. But Luther says, you're going to have the courage to shed some tears.
0: Yeah.
1: In the midst of struggle, in the midst of fighting, in the midst of throwing down, in the midst of bearing witness and doing it in such a way that you're going to be a long-distance runner. That's precisely what KBLA has been. That's precisely what Tavis Smiley has been for these 35, 40 years you've been at it, and you're still a young brother.
0: Well, that's debatable. but I receive all the rest of the love. Let me just say two or three things right quick that Doc's got me going here. Let me start by saying how grateful I am. I said it on the stage on Friday to have Dr. West as my friend and my brother. We've been at this a long time, 35, 40 years we've been running together. And it is always so moving to me at major moments in my life that I can look to my left or my right and Quanell West is standing next to me. So it means so much to me just to have his presence in my life, the presence and the power. Let me play on Rashad's book title, From Presence to Power. Quanell West is presence and power. Every time he shows up in my space, I'm grateful to him for being there, along with all of the rest of our team Friday who showed up for that celebration of the 5th anniversary of this station and everyday people who showed up. I was thinking last night about my day oneers, the folk who've been here with me since day one. I'm talking about I'm talking about Dominic DePrima. I'm talking about Miles Lowe. I'm talking about Deborah Shaw. I'm talking about Lyle Gregory. I'm talking about Ken Smith, the best production guy in the world. Some of the people who've been with me since day one at this station. All my day oneers were there. Grateful to them, as I am again to Dr. West and the rest of the team that showed up. But I'm glad you raised that, because when you link that to Luther Vandross, as only you can, delving into that lyric the way that only Dr. West can, it raises a question for me of why it is, if Luther is right, and clearly he is, if Quanell West is right, and he is, why it is that so many of us, Doc, resist that level of vulnerability in the fight back. We resist that level of vulnerability of shedding tears, and other examples I could offer, but there's this this posture that we have, so many of us, of wanting to resist that kind of vulnerability that you and Luther say is necessary if we're going to fight and win?
1: Yeah, no, but that's a deep question, though, brother. I mean, part of it is that we live in a culture that wants shortcut paths and push-button solutions.
0: Mm-hmm.
1: And if you shortcut and push-button, you ain't going to shed no tears, brother.
0: Mm.
1: It's all about superficial strategy. And that's what we always talk about in terms of folk who want a brand rather than a cause.
0: That's it.
1: If you just a brand, you ain't going to shed no tears because you just a marketeer. But if you got a cause, you're going to be shedding some tears. Martin, Malcolm, Fannie Lou, Ella Baker, Rasheed Robinson, Tavis Smiley, Luther Vandross, James Cleveland, Curtis Mayfield, they shed some tears, man.
0: I want that just sit there. I want just to sit there for a second, and so it sat. I got more to go. He just warming up. Dr. Cornel West on Tavis Smiley.

0: Every day, somebody somewhere is trying to silence the truth. Not on this show. For over three decades now, Tavis Smiley has been bringing you the conversations that matter, the voices that challenge, the ideas that move us forward. From the halls of power to the heart of the community, Tavis covers it all. Real talk in real time. This is Tavis Smiley.
1: What's good, y'all? 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

0: I love, love, love, love that track from Luther and Gregory Hines. Both of them gone now. But the music endures, and we are great to Gregory Hines and to Luther. We're playing the best of Luther all 3 hours of this program today. There's nothing better than love. And Dr. West started this hour with Once You Know How. You weave all that together, and it's all about love. And that's why Luther's music is so undeniable. Say nothing of his prodigious talent. The lyrics are something to be wrestled with. And so we're celebrating Luther Vandross all 3 hours of this program today. I mentioned a moment ago my day oneers. He was not here because he's in Ireland right now. But Jay-Z, the producer of this program, was with me on day one. So before there were 50 stations carrying us around the country, it was just this one station in L.A. Jay-Z was there. He's still here. Docs, we got to give Jay-Z some love as well for being one of our day wonders here on this program, on this station, 5 years later. That said, I want to give you some time. We raised this earlier in the program, but I've been anxious to get your take on it. And I want to give you all the canvas you need to paint, Docs. Take your time. Go as you will. But this dialectic of Juneteenth and July 4th. Juneteenth and July 4th. I'm done with it. Take it, Doc.
1: Well, Juneteenth has to do with the Black freedom struggle. And the Black freedom struggle is not just a political struggle. It's not just an economic struggle. It's also a moral struggle. It's a spiritual struggle. It's a social struggle. It's a civic struggle. It's the whole thing, just like our music. It's not just about one thing. The love, the justice, the tenderness, the toughness, the fight, the rage, the indignation, all of that is part of the whole thing. And so Juneteenth is about the Black freedom struggle in all of its various dimensions. And then you've got July 4th, which is about the founding of a constitutional republic on the lands and backs of indigenous peoples and on the labor and calling into question the humanity of Africans, we Black people. Mm. And so what you were calling a dialectic is one of tremendous over-againstness.
0: Mm-hmm.
1: It's contestation. Mm-hmm. It's conflict because it's hierarchical relations of domination on the one hand, of degradation on the other, and then here comes all of this Black love, Black joy, Black struggle, Black freedom, struggle for Black honor. And so you can't talk about one without the other because, of course, we're concerned about the whole truth. And history is what it is. I mean, you know, history has to do with struggle and choices made and circumstances under which those choices are exercised. No doubt about that. But we have to deal with what was bequeathed to us, Black folk. We deal with what was done to us. We have to work with what we have, and we build on the best that has been bequeathed and transmitted to us. And so Juneteenth is a moment of unbelievable jubilee, but it's a relative jubilee because slavery by another name was waiting for us. It was a triumph of over Pharaoh, but new pharaohs were waiting for us, some of them even in Black, and yet our joy, our struggle, our truth-telling, our justice-seeking continue.
0: I'm wrestling with this word contestation. I receive it. I totally get it. I'm wrestling with it only because I want to frame this question the right way, not because I'm wrestling with the thesis. But it's obviously not debatable. There's no debate here about the contestation of our humanity then, since then, and even now. So no debate about the contestation of our humanity. And yet that issue, as you raise it, makes me wonder how Cornel West specifically, how does Dr. West then process how we fit or maybe don't fit in the frame of this 250th anniversary of the Republic in next month?
1: Well, one thing, you don't want to fit.
0: Mm.
1: You can't be a love warrior and a freedom fighter and not be a misfit.
0: Mm-hmm.
1: If you're concerned about fitting, then as Brother Martin reminds us, you just want to be well-adjusted to injustice and well-adapted to indifference.
0: Mm.
1: But what we experienced at the Beehive, and Anahita and I were talking about this on the way way home with just big smiles on our faces. He said, isn't it beautiful to be misfits in a society that's not worth fitting in? But be a misfit in such a way that you fall back on a rich tradition that gives you strength and a source of your perseverance and persistence.
0: Mm. Man.
1: It's a beautiful thing. Duke Ellington said black people have made dissonance a way of life. That's what the blues actually are about. That's what jazz is. That's what black life is. It's a form of dissonance. It doesn't fit into the C chord. It's got flats and it's got some sharps in it. Those black keys.
0: Mm-hmm. Mm-hmm. So what then is your commentary? I mean, let me go straight at Dr. West. What's your commentary going to be when we see you on all these TV shows that you will surely be invited on, CNN and beyond, to opine on the 250th anniversary of the Republic? Give us a sense of what your commentary is going to be.
1: Well, my commentary is going to be, we've got to zero in on the courage and the compassion of Emmett Till's mother, of Fannie Lou Hamer, of Martin King, first beginning at their humanity. Because when you talk about conflict and contestation, you're not just talking about political conflict. You're talking about conflict in the hearts and souls of black people. We got to fight back our cowardliness, fight back our greed, fight back our

0: Cornel West is the ultimate book on tape. I'm reading books as fast as I can, but it is the case, even though his eyes are far worse than mine, although mine are getting there, it is the case that Dr. West still reads faster than I do. So I'm reading as many texts as I can to prepare for this show every day, and y'all hear the number of authors that come through here all the time. I'm grateful. I'm honored and humbled to showcase so many authors. There's so many shows that just don't do it these days. There was a time when there were shows that featured more authors, but me and maybe one or two others consistently have authors on their program. So I'm doing as much reading as I can. But the best thing about his friendship, one of the best things, he's reading books so much faster than I am that I'm actually downloading stuff from him. So he'll read a book and give me a report on it. And so he helps me short circuit the work that's on my desk. One of the many, many benefits of having the brightest Negro on the planet as your friend. He reads fast. He downloads me. So hence his joke about the Hegel thing. What I do find fascinating about that, though, is I want to circle back to the beehive, as you put it, where we were, for those listening across the country, the place we were at, like Doc keeps saying, the beehive. There's an institution here in the smack dab in the middle of the hood called the Beehive. Black owned, black operated, and that's where we were for our event on Friday. And Dr. West is my friend, as you well know. So Doc, work with me here. I'm not saying this for Dr. West to big up me, to pat me on the back. That's not the point. What I'm asking this question for a reason. Given the conversation you and Anahita were having in the car on the way home that you just downloaded a song, which was beautiful to hear about, and I love the fact that y'all were so deep in that dialogue, what occurred to me as I stood on that stage, as I walked around those grounds with these hundreds and hundreds and hundreds of listeners and supporters, was that when I was told 5 years ago that we could not make this happen, one of the things, as you heard me say on stage that day, that troubled me was that I couldn't get banks and others to believe that black people cared enough about an institution like this that would every day be not playing music, although we are today doing Black Music Month, but not playing music every day. And I got nothing against that. Music has sustained us, as Dr. West and I both agree. But they didn't believe that a station dedicated to empowering people with an unapologetic agenda, a station that would be 24 hours a day, 7 days a week, speaking truth to power and to the powerless, they didn't think that could work. Put another way, they did not believe, as I was trying to raise the funds to pull this together, that there was an audience of black people that had a thirst and a hunger for the truth. And as I watched that crowd the other day, it became so abundantly clear to me that they were wrong. They were dead wrong. 250 years later, black people are still seeking, still searching for the truth, Doc. And that hit me so hard the other day.
1: That's so true. And I think the fundamental truth is that people are simply disgusted with the proliferation of so many lies.
0: That's it.
1: And there's so many levels of lies. There's so many forms of mendacity that are bombarding people every day, that they reach the conclusion that they are hungry for truth, they thirsty for shattering the mendacity, but it's got to be done in a certain way, you see, because again, you and I always talk, brother, you can't separate the truth from the way to truth.
0: That's right.
1: And if you don't treat people respectfully, if you don't have a sense of character and integrity and you're telling the truth, then it's going to be difficult for folk to hear the truth. Now, that doesn't mean that you pull back on your truth, because some folks just want you to follow their mendacity no matter what. And the mendacity is usually tied to money, money, money, money. We can go back to the OJs for that.
0: That's it.
1: We can go back to the Bible for that. The source of evil, the love.
0: That's right.
1: Of money. But no, if you got love of truth, love of wisdom, love of beauty. I mean, Luther Vandross is about beauty as truth and truth as beauty, and so much of our musical tradition connects beauty and truth in that way. But in the end, we want to be forces for good, and we do it with a sense of humility. And that's what's been so magnificent about KBLA, brother, that your leadership has been one to bring together forms of genius with forms of generosity, forms of humanity with forms of humor, and forms of truth with forms of humility. That's the key. That's the bottom line. And that touches brown, white, red, yellow, gay, lesbian, trans, straight, whatever form of humanity that's out there, brother. Because that's what people in the end are really after, loved and be loved, and to be able to have some reveling in the truth against the lies.
0: Yeah. I did my best, y'all. He can't help himself. He's my friend. He is my friend. He can't help himself. I love

0: I appreciate the response. I love him just as much, and it's real, and that's all you need to know. The love between the two of us is real. I'm always honored to have him in this space, but it was quite a day, and so many revelations that came from it, man. I'm still trying to process it all, man. But I'm glad you were there, Doc. I appreciate you, man.
1: We love you, brother. You stay strong.
0: Dr. Cornel West is here every Monday and Thursday, top of the second hour, and we are all the better for it. More of Tavis Smiley when we come forward.
2: Who's sitting across from Tavis this week? Leaders, legends, game changers. The people shaping the country and the culture. They come to Tavis Smiley because this is where the real conversations happen. No spin, no fluff. Just straight talk and straight answers. Tavis Smiley. Because the Kingian question, where do we go from here, starts right here.
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0: It's the best of Luther Vandross. All 3 hours of our program today as we continue our celebration of June as Black Music Month. A different artist, a different genre every day. Last week on Thursday, we did gospel, all 3 hours of gospel. That was fire. And today, here we are on Monday playing the best of Luther Vandross. All 3 hours of our program. We played Peebo Bryson a couple weeks ago. I raise that only because today is the homegoing service of Peebo Bryson in Atlanta. So they are funeralizing Peebo today in Atlanta. Another great artist, but we celebrate the best of Luther Vandross. All 3 hours of our program here on Tavis Smiley today. Conversation now with our friend Stacey Davis Gates. A group of Chicagoans led by Chicago Mayor Brandon Johnson recently traveled to the Vatican to meet with the American-born Pope. The delegation, as I said, led by the mayor, included the president of the Chicago Teachers Union, Stacey Davis Gates, who on behalf of her members presented Pope Leo with a strike pen. I'm happy to have Stacey Davis Gates, slow down, Tavis, on right now to talk about that trip and that meeting. Stacey, how are you? You can hear your voice again.
1: I'm doing well. Hey, congratulations on 5 years, sir.
0: Thank you, thank you, thank you. I appreciate it. We are doing the best we can against all the odds, and here we are 5 years later still standing and hope to go a little further. But thank you, thank you, thank you. I have had the honor. I know what it means. I went years ago to meet with the Pope at the Vatican, and this was Pope John Paul II, so I know something what it means to get that invitation to actually sit there in the room with the Pope. But tell me about your experience. We'll get to the details in a moment, but just tell me how this came to be and how you got in the delegation.
1: Look, this past fall, labor leaders throughout the Chicagoland area were invited to attend a trip there. My health at the time did not permit me to go, and I had the fortune of being invited again with the mayor's delegation, and of course, I didn't turn it down. twice in 1 year is a significant ask, and so Tavis, it was one of the most meaningful experiences of my life. I actually did not expect to have the level of emotion that the trip prompted out of me. Mm-hmm. You know, it was both spiritual and it was affirming that a man who was leading very boldly with all of the moral conviction in this moment, that he saw people from Chicago and he affirmed our leadership and our work. It was what I needed.
0: Yeah. Unpack a bit more. You said spiritual, affirming, and emotional. All three of those words jump out at me. I think I want to just take them very quickly, a piece at a time. The spiritual piece really got me. What was so spiritual about the experience for you? Are you a Catholic?
1: No, I'm not a Catholic, okay. But I am a Christian woman.
0: I got it.
1: And raised Baptist, but a Christian woman. And what I will say is that being in a space with a moral leader in this moment who is very decidedly saying that people matter. Remember the encyclical that he released was just days before we arrived. Mm-hmm. And that encyclical, he acknowledged very clearly and pointedly the role that the church had played in the enslavement of Black people. That means something to me, especially in a moment where Jim Crow is on a resurgence everywhere in this country, where fascism, Jim Crow style fascism, is basically taking our kids and putting them into prison and creating laws that take away our ability to be at the ballot box. We have new maps in Louisiana and Tennessee that are disenfranchising our voice. So to go to Rome with the Pope, who is a descendant of Africans, mm-hmm. right, and to hear him say and acknowledge that harm, but also lead in a moment where we need to be affirmed. He has talked about the impact of AI, what it will have, the impact it will have on marginalized communities, and what that means to us as leaders in this moment. He challenges our voice. You know, I was in St. Peter's Square. You know, that is my, that's my disciple, right? Mm-hmm. That is the disciple in which Jesus built his church, but is also the disciple who was a little radical and a little profane and a little in your face. And so to have that combined experience gives me an affirmation that people like me, people who fight for justice, people who lift up the lives of Black people, people who want to create safety and opportunity for Black children, it was affirming.
0: A little more than in your face, you cut your ear off if you know what I mean. We talk about Peter. Let me go back to this notion of how affirming this trip was for you. I've said many times, and I believe this, whether we want to admit it or not, many of us don't want to admit it, but I believe that part of the human condition is wanting to be, needing to be acknowledged, affirmed, loved, and appreciated. We don't want to admit that, many of us, but part of the human condition is needing to be, wanting to be acknowledged, affirmed, loved, and appreciated. When you get that kind of affirmation from a moral leader of that particular stature, who understands, appreciates, respects, and leans in with you in the work that you are doing, it does what to buoy you in the work that you're engaged in?
1: Well, it gives me a sense of urgency, quite frankly. It gives me a sense of renewed purpose and commitment. Listen, this summer, the members of my unions are going to be on doors, talking to voters, talking to our members about the world we have to create for ourselves in this moment. As a high school history teacher, I am compelled by the interracial, multi-generational organizing that helped to secure voting rights for everyone in this country. People have talked a lot about the Voting Rights Act, but what they don't talk about are the Reconstruction Amendments. And those amendments are the basis of which the democracy in this country is apportioned. If we don't have the 13th Amendment that abolishes slavery, then workers will never have a fair wage. If we don't have birthright citizenship, we don't even have the basis to create an immigration policy that is humane. If we don't have the 15th Amendment, then we don't have women voting. We don't have Native Americans voting. We don't have Latine folks voting. The basis of this democracy on those three amendments come from the courageous movement, organization, strategies of Black people who were enslaved, and through the allyship of abolitionists, both Black and white. So I would say that being at the Vatican helped to trigger the commitment, the recommitment to this work, because it is hard, right? They're dismantling the Department of Education right before our eyes. They have taken the Civil Rights Division out of the Department of Education. That means when Black children are suspended disproportionately to feed the school-to-prison pipeline, there's no recourse there anymore. Mm-hmm. It means that special education students, which here in Chicago, the majority of them are Black and they're male, we don't have space, resources, or recourse for those children, that my members and their parents and our communities have to redouble our efforts to secure the humanity of those young people.
0: Stacey Davis Gates is president of the Chicago Teachers Union, just returned from a trip to the Vatican with her mayor, Brandon Johnson, and others in this delegation to meet with the Pope. I got a couple more questions about that when we come forward. 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
0: Tavis Smiley and Stacey Davis-Gates. So it's Stacey and Smiley for the rest of this half hour. She's the president, as you know, of the Chicago Teachers Union, just returned from a trip to the Vatican to meet with the Pope, a delegation led by her mayor, Brandon Johnson. I'm delighted to have her on to talk about that. You were making this point earlier, Stacey. I want to come back to this right quick. And by the way, we're talking about Dr. King in our third and final hour today. And of course, we all know there's a Chicago connection in Dr. King's story. But this new book is called Soul on Fire, Martin Luther King Jr. and the Psychology of Nonviolence. The author of that book, Nasir Gaimi, is live in studio here in a few minutes. I spent the last hour talking about Dr. King today, which takes me back to your point earlier about meeting with a moral leader of the Pope's stature. I think something happens when a society is bereft of the kind of moral leadership that King and certainly others provided heretofore. We're in a moment right now where you certainly can't expect that kind of moral leadership from the White House, if we ever could, but we certainly cannot in a moment such as this. What's it mean for us to be navigating the night side, the dark side of America, without the kind of moral leadership that we crave?
1: Listen, I lament the loss of Reverend Jackson almost every day.
0: Yeah.
1: The type of leadership that he demonstrated over time, and by the way, locally, is sorely missed in this moment. But what I will say is what I understand, again, as a history teacher, that our liberation has always been a group project. Mm-hmm. That our ability to resist and create a path forward has always relied on our ability to create the community that we need and to support and resource the leaders who are willing to be courageous. So that's the motto that we're anchoring here in our union. That's why we're gonna spend all summer with cohorts, quite frankly, of educators, both higher education and K-12 and pre-K. We're gonna have conversations and we're gonna have trainings that help them to meet their leadership moment. All of us are gonna have to elevate. Again, if voting rights are stripped away from Black people, then all of what those rights enable are also stripped. So if women want to maintain reproductive rights, then they have to be concerned about the voting rights of all Black people in this country. Because our ability to go to the ballot box enables gay marriage. It enables reproductive rights. It enables the continued funding of SNAP and of Medicaid. Medicare even, things that all of us need in this country. And so we cannot say it is a Black issue. It is a democracy issue. And quite frankly, it is a every household issue.
0: Mm. Stacey Davis-Gates is our guest in this half hour for a few more moments. A couple more things for her when we come forward on Tavis Smiley.
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0: Tavis Smiley and Stacey Davis Gates, president of the Chicago Teachers Union, who just returned from a trip to the Vatican, meeting with the Pope, a trip that was led, a delegation that was led by the mayor of Chicago, my friend, and brother Brandon Johnson. I ran the list of all the names, saw the list of all the names of persons, Stacey, were part of this delegation, and I'm glad you were in the number, as we say. But I want to circle back in the 3 minutes I have left to Brandon Johnson, specifically the mayor of Chicago, who led this delegation. We were talking earlier on this program today about all these articles that are popping up everywhere about how Democratic Socialists are all that right now. The new Rays, a young sister, Janice, is pulling off the win in the D.C. mayor's race. Zohra Mamdani did it in New York. The other races and all these articles keep popping up about how these DSA members are really, you know, showing up and having their moment. You take that and you connect that to the notion of progressives who have been elected in various places around the country over the last few years. And it raises a fundamental question for me whether or not we really are ready for what we're asking for. We'll see how they treat Zohra Mamdani in the next few years. Karen Bass in L.A., where I sit, got elected with all this fanfare. Now there's a Democratic Socialist running against her. I say all that to ask whether or not a progressive agenda is what we really want. I look at the poll numbers in Chicago. Brandon's going to be in a tough fight. No question about that. Everybody knows it. He knows it. He would acknowledge it were he here. He has acknowledged. It's going to be a tough fight. So we say we want progressive policies. We say we want to do better. We say we want to talk about equity and not just equality. We say dot, dot, dot, dot, dot. And then when we get that, you tell me, Stacey, are we serious about really wanting a progressive agenda in this country?
1: Absolutely, we are serious about wanting a progressive agenda in this country. Again, I take you back, right back to Reconstruction. That is the basis for the progressive agenda in this country and internationally. It was Black people who said we need public education, we need public health, we need public housing. It was the enslaved Africans who left plantations that challenged this country to create a safety net for workers, right? Mm. They were workers. These ideas of progress come from the pleas and the needs of formerly enslaved African families. We have to put our poll mark down, just like we did in Rock and Roll. That was not Elvis Presley, that was a Black woman. Mm-hmm. And so, over time, we have always witnessed, observed, experienced the ideas of Black people being promoted and amplified otherwise. But let me be very clear, as a history teacher, progressive policy ideas come from our ancestors. Number two, whenever you are trying to move an entire institution of government to be for the people in a time period where you have billionaires making decisions about cutting food benefits for children, absolutely, nope, it's going to be almost impossible, because our country is fueled by those who have making the rules up for those who don't have. It is about billionaires creating gates and barriers for the people to get what they deserve. And so progressive policy making, progressive politics, that is an idea born of the need of formerly enslaved Africans.
0: I hear you loud and clear. From your mouth to God's ears, we got to keep pushing this agenda. The struggle continues. Stacey Davis Gates knows that. She's on the front line of it in Chicago as president of the Chicago Teachers Union. Stacey, thanks for your insights. It's always good to have you on.
1: Hey, thank you for keep inviting me back. You take care, and again, congratulations.
0: Thank you, Stacey. We will do just that. When we come forward in, I found out today a conversation about Dr. King, the person I regard as the greatest American this country's ever produced. The book is called Soul on Fire, Martin Luther King Jr. and the Psychology of Nonviolence. 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

Tavish Mind. That's Luther Vandross. And we are playing the best of Luther all 3 hours of our show today. If you are a Luther fan, you already know this. And if you saw the documentary done on him recently, he was asked what his favorite song was of all the music he's written. And this, Miles, is his favorite song. And it is, because this is the most autobiographical song he ever wrote about himself and about his life. His entire life, for all that he achieved, he was searching for that love that he said he never found. And so the song is called Any Love. But you listen to the lyrics again, it makes more sense to you. Turn it up, Miles. Turn it up.

0: everybody feels alone without any love. So of all the songs in his corpus, and what a deep and brilliant corpus it is, this is the track that Luther said himself was his favorite song. Again, the most autobiographical of all the songs he's written. So if you want to know something about Luther, just listen to this song. And when you hear it again, slow down and listen to the lyrics of what Luther is saying to you about the life he had to navigate for those many years. He's one of the best ever. And so we're celebrating the best of Luther Vandross all 3 hours of this program today, because June is Black Music Month, and we choose a different artist every day, tap into the best of their catalog, weaving in and out of these conversations with great guests all 3 hours. And here we are now in this final hour of today's program, and I've been looking forward to this for a while. You walked in the studio a moment ago, gave him a big hug, and I said, you got it done. You finally got it done. The book is called Soul on Fire: Martin Luther King Jr. and the Psychology of Nonviolence. The author is Dr. Nasir Gami. I always say Gami. I like to lean in on it. Either one works for him, I think. But he's here in studio. He explores in this book how Dr. King's inner struggles with clinical depression and manic personality actually fueled his resilience, fueled his empathy, fueled his visionary leadership. We'll talk in this hour about the troubles that Dr. King had. We say all the time, you see the glory, but you don't know the backstory. King tried to kill himself a couple of times as a kid. And so there's a story of Dr. King that you may not be aware of, but what Professor Gami lays out in this book is that all of that, the depression and the manic personality, all of that fueled Dr. King to become the person that he became. And I celebrate the book because, as you all know, I regard Dr. King, I say it all the time, as the greatest American this country has ever produced. That's my assessment, the greatest American this country has ever produced. And so there have been so many books written about Dr. King, including my own. But I've been waiting to read this one because this is the first one written by a prominent psychiatrist and a researcher specializing in depression and bipolar disorder to get his turn at writing about this brilliant man named Martin King. And so I'm delighted to have Professor Gami here in studio. How are you, my friend? Good to see you.
1: Hey, Talis. It's good to see you. Thanks for having me.
0: How you feel about finally getting this done? You must feel a relief.
1: I'm very relieved. It's like a 10-year process. It's a really long time, you know, because you and I talked about it when you were working on your book, and you came across a little bit of what I had written.
0: That's right.
1: In an article form. And I told you I had this book in process, and that was 7-8 years ago probably, or so. It was a long time. So it actually, you know, the work was a couple years long, but it was really hard to get it published. There was a lot of pushback from publishers, a lot of resistance to publishing something like this, but finally we got it done, and I'm here for my first interview with you, like I promised.
0: You promised I'd be the first, and I'm glad to be the first, and there's a lot to talk about in this hour. You heard me say a moment ago that the work took some time, but more challenging was trying to get somebody to publish it. I think I know what he means. We'll let him unpack it. There's a sense in which people feel like, you know, you're going to demean Dr. King, you're going to degrade Dr. King, you're going to downgrade him if you write a book about his own struggles. And again, and even though you're making the connection between the struggles and his radical love, his radical empathy, some folk can't make that connection. I'm not afraid of that. And I'm glad Professor Gami is not afraid of it. So we're going to talk about that in this hour. Again, the book is called Soul on Fire. Just out, the first interview about the book, Soul on Fire, Martin Luther King Jr. and the Psychology of Nonviolence. Going to be a great hour. You're listening to Tavis Smiley.

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0: another autobiographical track from Luther Vandross. That was the last song. Luther was in rehab from that stroke he had near the end of his life, when this song becomes a major hit and wins him a Grammy Award, which he could not appear in person to accept. He finally went to the top of the pop charts here. He'd been such an R&B sensation, but this song put him at number one on the pop charts in the U.S., and everybody tapped into this song, Dance With My Father Again. And so sad that Luther died too soon, but beautiful in the sense that this song came out about his father and that relationship and went to number one on the top of the charts. And so we're celebrating the best of Luther Vandross all 3 hours of our program today here on Tavish Mighty, because June is Black Music Month, and so we want to celebrate the best of the music that black folk have given the world. And so while we're in this month, we choose a different artist every day and play the best of their catalog. And so today we have been playing the best, and there's a whole lot to choose from. So many hits, so little time when it comes to Luther Vandross, but we are celebrating Luther all 3 hours today. We're also celebrating Dr. King. Because I celebrate Dr. King every day. It's not, I don't just celebrate King one day a year in January. He's my guy. I'm so delighted that Dr. Nasser Gaimi has his book out. It's called Soul on Fire, Martin Luther King Jr. and the Psychology of Nonviolence. In case you've just tuned in, he was saying a moment ago that it took some time, of course, a decade or so, to do the research, but the real hard part was getting a publisher willing to publish it. And I get that. I'll let him unpack it in a second, but I get how you write a book about the psychology of Dr. King that people may shy away from publishing that. So we'll get to that in a second here. Before I do that, and again, let me say congratulations, and start by what drew you to King? Again, so much has been written about him, documentaries, books, films, everything. But what drew you to King, and particularly to this part of the King story that has not heretofore been told?
1: So, Tavis, you and I met with my prior book, A First Rate Madness, which was published in 2011, which was about great historical and political leaders who had manic depressive illness. Mm-hmm. And Dr. King was one of those people. It was about a dozen people. But I found that people in different countries were more interested in relevant leaders, like the English were interested in Churchill, the Indians in Gandhi, what I wrote about. And in the U.S., King really stood out. But of the people I wrote about, there had been perhaps the least amount of documentation about Dr. King, the least amount of proof that I could really go on. Mm-hmm. And so I thought, when I finished that book, that maybe I could contribute to that by actually interviewing people who knew him, who were still alive. And I knew they were getting older, in the 20-teens, and they wouldn't be around much longer. So I thought I could contribute to the oral histories and to get that information that hadn't been out there, and document what I was thinking about Dr. King. So that was a part of the real practical reason to do it.
0: Mm-hmm. When you say document what you were thinking about him, it raised the obvious question, what were you thinking about him?
1: Well, the evidence that we had, which I've fleshed out now, is that he had a lot of clinical depression in his life. And that sometimes they were really severe, and he would go for weeks, not extensive periods of time, but weeks being pretty non-functional. And really the last year of his life, which you document in your book, where he was depressed the whole time. But in addition to that, in between these periods of depression, he was a kind of a high-energy person with what we call clinically manic traits, essentially, which had a lot of benefits for him in terms of his charisma and his creativity and his activity, but also some drawbacks in terms of some of his personal life and his impulsivity. Some of that was known, but people hadn't really connected it possibly to his moods, and that's what I wanted to do.
0: We'll talk about the benefits and the drawbacks. I'm glad I've got you for the whole hour. There's a lot to unpack in this particular book. Let me just start with this, because you are a psychiatrist and we are not. We're just lay people here. Help us understand, for starters, what did Dr. King have? And I say have because I want to just give you some canvas here to paint. Mm-hmm. What is the diagnosis, if I can put it that way?
1: Well, so with the proviso that we always say we're not supposed to diagnose people
0: that's
1: we haven't actually personally seen.
0: I knew that when that word came out of my mouth. I knew that response was coming when I said diagnosis.
1: So put it is not that he had it, but that he had everything that was similar to what people like that have.
0: Fair enough.
1: So putting it that way, he has the experiences that are very similar to what people have who have manic depressive illness. Mm-hmm. And that is depressive periods and then manic symptoms put together. Mm-hmm. That's what I would say the whole picture looks like.
0: Unpack that for me. Depressive symptoms, manic. Unpack that for me.
1: So We like to think not just about the experiences, mm-hmm. but about the whole life course.
0: Right.
1: So, and when King was a teenager, as you alluded to, preteen, two times he jumped out of the window, the second floor window of his home in Atlanta, an apparent suicide attempts. And it was described as such by him and his people around him in the 50s, and then kind of people stopped using that phrase after mm-hmm. a while. So one time when his grandmother fell and he thought she was unconscious, he thought she was dead. The second time when she actually did die, when he was away at a parade and he felt guilty. So it showed that he was impulsive, very attached to his grandmother, and had some suicidal thoughts. Later in his life, like I said, he would have periods for weeks on end. He'd be physically exhausted. He would actually check into the hospital medically. They would work him up, and I've documented some of those hospitalizations, and never find anything medically wrong with him, and just mm-hmm. chalk it up to tension and stress. But in those periods, he'd have no interest, no energy, low activity levels, and that's no pleasure out of anything. And that's the definition of a depressive episode. It mm-hmm. lasts a few weeks, often months, in his case, more like weeks. And then in the last year of his life, the whole time he was like that, and many people commented on how depressed he seemed. This Andrew Young, Coretta Scott King, others used that term to describe how he seemed that whole time. So that's the depressive part. The manic side is that in between those episodes, he had what I would call symptoms similar to what we call hyperthymia, which is a clinical phrase for manic symptoms as part of your personality.
0: Mm-hmm.
1: So being a high energy person, he didn't need to sleep much. This is one of the first thing I figured out. In one of my first oral interviews with Dr. Bernard Lafayette,
0: mm-hmm, sure.
1: who said that he hardly ever saw Dr. King sleep. He would travel with him, and he might sleep 3-4 hours a night. He said one night he tried to stay up and stay awake while Dr. King fell asleep, and he found in the morning that he couldn't do it. He woke up and Dr. King was all dressed.
0: Mm-hmm.
1: So he had a 2-4 hours a night level of sleep need, which is extremely low, and a very high energy level, so that he would be traveling, for instance, 200 days or more out of the year, giving 3-5 talks a day. They used to send Bernard Lee, who was his young aide, mm-hmm. with him traveling, and then he was like in his 20s, and Dr. King was in his 30s. Lee would get worn out, and they'd have somebody else ready to come out and replace him to catch up with Dr. King, keep going.
0: Mm-hmm.
1: That's the level of energy that he had, physical energy.
0: Yeah.
1: He was a very talkative man. Again, this is all part of the manic traits, mm-hmm. being talkative. They would say that he was always late for things because he would run into people and then he would just talk to them forever. It might be the janitor on the way to giving a talk at some auditorium.
0: Yeah.
1: He'd say, "Hey, how's your wife doing? How are the kids? You know, how's the family?" And he talked slow, but he talked a lot.
0: Yeah.
1: And he also, so the physical energy being high, decreased need for sleep, being very talkative, very charismatic, as we know, massive sense of humor. And apparently, he always had people in stitches, and Ralph Abernathy wrote in his memoir that if Dr. King had not become a political leader, he would have been a great stand-up comic.
0: Yeah.
1: And I put a few of the jokes in the book, too, mm-hmm. and making fun of other preachers. And it was painfully happy. People would ask him to stop because they were in pain from how hard they were laughing. So a huge, massive sense of humor.
0: Yeah.
1: And along with the high physical energy goes high sexual energy, which mm-hmm. we can talk about, which gets into his relationships, his sexual activity, which mm-hmm. was high. These are manic symptoms, manic traits as part of your personality, and they go along with the depression trait, depressive episodes that were briefer.
0: Yeah.
1: But I think altogether, that's the kind of picture you see with manic depressive.
2: Yeah. You mentioned King talking to a janitor on the way to a particular event. One of my favorite stories that I tell in my book, he was in Cleveland one day. You may remember this. And they drove past a street corner, and there were a bunch of black prostitutes on the corner. And one or two of them said some things that were not so nice about Dr. They saw Dr. King in the car and said some things, one or two things that were not so nice about him.
1: Mm-hmm.
2: And they were headed to this event. And Dr. King, when they pulled away from this traffic light, said, "Turn the car around." And Andy and the driver's like, "Oh, Lord, here we go. Here we go. Said, "Doc, we're going to be late for this event." Doc said, "I understand that. Turn the car around." They argued with Dr. King. Andy, got in his feelings because he knew they were going to be late. And he did not see the value of Dr. King turning the car around to go back to a street corner to talk to a bunch of prostitutes. Mm-hmm. He insisted they turn that car around. Mm-hmm. I ain't got time to tell the whole story now, but they turn that car around. King gets out of the car. He stands on that corner for a good while, mm-hmm. talking to these prostitutes mm-hmm. about why they would say that to him, mm-hmm. how misunderstood they were about who he was, what mm-hmm. his goals were mm-hmm. in leading this movement, et cetera, et cetera. But this is King. I would love to have driven by at that moment to see Dr. King on a stand on a street corner
1: right.
2: talking to prostitutes.
1: Right.
2: But it's a true story. Yeah. And so to your point, he would talk to everybody.
1: Yeah.
2: And always was late because of that. The people he ran into on the way to where he was going, he couldn't get nowhere on time.
1: Right.
2: Let me circle back to Bernard Lafayette. You mentioned Bernard Lafayette a moment ago, who just passed away, as you know,
1: right.
2: weeks ago. Literally, I think, as I recall, the word that Bernard had passed away came on the, I'm on the plane to Chicago to funeralize Jesse Jackson.
1: Oh, wow.
2: And Jesse and Bernard, of course, were very close.
1: Right.
2: So here I am flying to Chicago to attend the services of Jesse Jackson Sr.'s, Reverend Jackson's homegoing, and the news comes that Bernard Lafayette has passed away.
1: Mm-hmm.
2: So it was all happening right around the same time. But since you mentioned his name, one of Dr. King's faithful lieutenants,
1: mm-hmm.
2: I knew Bernard Lafayette, friend of mine, interviewing many times over the years, spent a lot of time with Bernard. But I've come back to that because I am curious as to how you got folks to talk to you. We'll get to the story later of how difficult it was to get this book published.
1: Mm-hmm.
2: How did you get folks to open up and to talk to you?
1: Yeah, yeah. So that was hard.
2: Yeah.
1: And in some cases, not so hard. The first person who actually

0: night in that series of sermons, and it's so touching. And I listened to it, had listened to it over and over again. So when I decided to write the book, he was the first guy I wanted to contact. And he was out in Colorado. He was retired. Yeah. He was really open. It was very easy to get a hold of him. And we had two long interviews. And he was the first person that started to show, tell me a little bit about who Dr. King really was as a person. Reverend Dr. Lafayette was the second person I talked to. He was also very open, and until he passed away a few months ago, I talked to him four or five, six times over the last decade. And he was very open, like the part about only sleeping 4 hours a night, never sleeping, and trying to catch him awake, trying to catch him falling asleep. Those were funny stories that no one had ever written about, because I think prior historians, you know, they didn't care if Dr. King slept 4 hours a night. Yeah. I did, because to me that meant a lot.
1: Sure.
0: We'll get back to that. So a number of people I found who were not well known to the public, like most people don't know who Vincent Harding was or Bernard Lafayette. They know who Jesse Jackson was, maybe John Lewis, maybe Andy Young, but they don't know these others. And those were the ones who talked to me.
1: Yeah.
0: They were the guys that were knew Dr. King really well in many ways, like his chauffeur, a guy named Tom Houck in Atlanta. He drove him around Atlanta. And so these were the people that knew him but just aren't in the history books. Those are the ones who talked. The more well-known people were a little harder to get hold
2: sometimes,
0: of.
2: As you know, that's the best source material.
0: Yeah.
2: Sometimes, talking to those guys.
0: Yeah.
2: The book is called Soul on Fire, Martin Luther King Jr. and the Psychology of Nonviolence. The author of that book is at Harvard, Dr. Nasir Gami. Glad to have him on this program. More when we come forward here on Tavis Smiley.
3: This is getting good.
4: Yeah, man.
3: Tavis Smiley. Smiley continues when we come forward.
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0: It's the best of Luther here on Tavis Smiley as we continue our celebration of June as Black Music Month. Luther is, has been, our artist of the day, playing the best of his catalog in so many hits, so little time. But we're loving on Luther all 3 hours of our program today. You know you got something when you got a psychiatrist from Harvard who's bobbing his head and patting his foot. And he's a white male, and Luther is still doing the trick, such as the genius of one Luther Vandross. That white male I'm talking about at Harvard is Dr. Nasir Gami. He's the author of the new book, Soul on Fire, Martin Luther King Jr. and the Psychology of Nonviolence, a book I've been waiting on, a book that many publishers refuse to print for fear of something. Dr. Gami, what were they afraid of?
1: Well, I think they're afraid of stigma, the effects of stigma or discrimination against mental illness, mm-hmm. and the impact that that would have on our appreciation of Dr. King. I mean, we were talking earlier also about people not talking to me. I think there was some reluctance among some people who knew Dr. King to talk to a psychiatrist about him, assuming mm-hmm. that there was something psychiatric I was getting at, which mm-hmm. was true, thinking that that would diminish him in some way. And I think the publishers were also thinking, you know, these are big New York publishers, mm-hmm. generally a very white liberal community.
0: Generally is a kind and charitable word.
1: Yeah. And, you know, and kind of paradoxically, they're very afraid about being criticized, especially from progressives or liberal, especially from minority communities. Mm-hmm. So they were very touchy about it. Initially, I had a contract, then they backed out and ended up getting published by Oxford University Press, you know, a university publisher that was willing to kind of just go with trying to treat it as a piece of knowledge as opposed to worrying so much about the social ramifications.
0: I know something of those publishers in New York. I've written, 24, 25 books, and I've been in relationship with many of them. And the irony of it is that they, on the one end, will feign fear for publishing the wrong book, but that don't stop them from publishing enough books by Black authors. You see mm-hmm. my point? So they'll feign this fear on the one end, mm-hmm. but look at their roster of authors. They don't publish enough Black authors to begin with, so don't get me started about that. I ain't got time to go down that rabbit hole, but you take my point. Let's stay inside of King's inner circle. I know because you told me so, that there were people inside King's circle who would not talk to you, some of whom did, in fact, talk to me. One of those persons would be the late, great Clarence Jones. Yes. So in my book, Clarence Jones tells me the story. Once he tells me, I do a little more digging. I get others to sort of confirm this. But inside of King's circle, they knew the pressure he was under. They could see the depression that was on him. I tell any number of stories in my book, as you know, about King and how his depression played itself out. He would get up some days and get fully dressed and walk to the door of the hotel room, fully dressed, coat, top hat, and that mania, that depression would hit him so hard at the door, he couldn't get out the door. He would turn back, go back into the room, and fully clothed, fall in the bed, and all he could do sometimes was just cry and cry and cry until he cried himself to sleep. Cornel West on this program earlier today talking about the fact that you can't be a real leader. You can't experience radical love, radical empathy if you don't allow yourself to cry. And King did that a lot. Yeah. He would fall in that bed and just fully clothed, cry himself to sleep. And they just left him alone. And they'd come back a few hours later and he'd wake up and be ready to go again. But that mania would hit him sometimes so hard. I raise that because, again, they knew what he was wrestling with. His physician, Dr. Arthur Logan, knew what King was wrestling with. And there was a couple of meetings, about getting King some psychiatric help. But the decision was ultimately made in that inner circle to not get him the help that he needed or wanted because they were afraid that if J. Edgar Hoover got that information, that King was seeing a therapist, a psychiatrist, all Hades would break loose, right?
1: Right.
0: And Hoover would use that against Dr. King. He'd already sent letters to his house saying, you ought to just kill yourself. We're going to get you. You might as well just kill yourself, right? Mm. So they didn't want Hoover to use that against him. Now, the irony of that is that fast forward to today, I was teasing Dr. Gami a moment ago during the break. Fast forward to today, here in L.A. and everywhere else, people brag about their therapist. I was talking to my therapist last night, Tavis, or my therapist said, so everybody's got a therapist. Matter of fact, it's a badge of honor these days to have a therapist. If you don't have one, there's something wrong with you. But I still think that in the lane of, so there are a lot of VIPs who ain't got that problem nowadays that King had then. But say a word about the fact that you know now as well as I know that there were folk in his circle who were fully aware of it. Some of them did talk to you, but King did not get help.
1: Right. So Clarence Jones, who was his personal lawyer mm-hmm. and was very close to him and was young at the time, so he was a bit available for me to interview 10 years ago or so. He didn't talk to me, but he did email, respond mm-hmm. by email very briefly, and did tell me for the first time that story about that Dr. Logan, his personal physician, recommended psychiatric treatment for mm-hmm. Dr. King last year of his life, mm-hmm. especially therapy.
0: That's right.
1: But yeah, I mean, I think King knew he had talked to his advisors and they said this would be too harmful for the movement. And that's what's really another paradox is that it's a movement against discrimination, which still has the stigma in it, the discrimination against mental illness. So there's a chapter in the book, and this goes beyond Dr. King. You know, even Dr. Logan died under unclear circumstances, which might have been suicide. His mother died by suicide.
0: Yeah.
1: James Bevel, who was the leader of the really organized Selma movement, was psychiatrically hospitalized and clearly had severe manic depressive episodes. Multiple people died by suicide who were activists in the civil rights movement that I briefly summarize in a chapter I call The Loneliest Minority of All, which comes from the story about Ben Clark, who was a young man in Savannah who was a leader of the student movement, later was severely psychiatrically ill, mentally psychiatrically hospitalized, died by suicide. And his friends tried to do a memorial for him, and one of them used that phrase. He said, you know, Ben was a activist for civil rights, and he was mentally ill. That's the loneliest minority of all.
0: Mm-hmm.
1: And I think that's one of the things I want to bring out in this book, was that this has been kind of hidden because of that stigma, which is really part and parcel of any kind of discrimination. But importantly, I think what we ought to really get to is what the benefits of this manic depression is.
0: Hold that thought. I'm getting there. Yeah. Trust me. I'm going to get there. Trust me. We ain't going to wrap this conversation without talking about the benefits. We got a few more minutes to go here in front of us. We'll get there. Let me just do this right quick, though. And I don't want to study long on this, but since you raised it, let me just ask, because I can imagine getting ahead of the curve here, how people are going to process this. You mentioned the traits earlier of this kind of clinical depression, mm-hmm. this kind of manic personality. You mentioned some of the traits earlier. One of them is an enhanced sexual libido, if I mm-hmm. can put it that way.
1: Right.
0: So King has all these traits that you laid out earlier. On that particular trait, and so much has been said about that, is your research and what you've discovered about that particular trait, again, that he, you know, has, I want to phrase it the right way, is this new data going to be used as an excuse for those proclivities or an explanation of those proclivities? Excuse or explanation? Does that make sense?
1: Sure does. I lean towards explanation because mm-hmm. it's more factual.
0: Mm-hmm.
1: So I think one thing we need to clarify is that there's a biology to all this. So when King had depression, it wasn't just because he was under a lot of pressure.
0: Mm-hmm.
1: He had depression before he had the pressure. He had depression in the early 60s and in the 50s as well. Some, and in his childhood, as we've talked about,
0: mm-hmm.
1: and in his family, you know, his father was a very hypermanic-like traits. His brother, A.D. King, had alcoholism and a lot of suicidality, and his psychiatrist diagnosed him with bipolar illness, mm-hmm. is something that I found. So there's a family biology of mood illness
0: mm-hmm.
1: that has benefits and drawbacks, which mm-hmm. we'll talk about. Now, one of the drawbacks is when you get on the manic side, you have a high sexual energy, you can be impulsive about it. And Dr. King certainly, it's pretty well documented now, and it will be coming out with the final audio version of the FBI tapes, that there was a lot of sexual activity that he had outside of his marriage. And I think people are going to want to look at that, and some people are going to want to say, well, see, he isn't such a great hero after all. He wasn't such a great man. But I think that's what I'm trying to get at. We put him up on this pedestal where he gets this credit for all of his positive qualities that we put in some kind of a superhuman kind of way
0: mm-hmm.
1: and make him this incredible hero, so that when we find out that he's got these flaws too,
0: that he's human,
1: then he can't be both, right?
0: Yeah, exactly.
1: But
0: yeah.
1: In fact, he's just human. He's not superhuman.
0: That's
1: so
0: it.
1: So it's an explanation. When you have manic energy, well, yeah, that'll get you going flying around the country for 200 days a year and give him those great sermons.
0: But it will also do et cetera, et cetera, et
1: cetera.
0: It'll
1: also give you the sexual energy.
0: Yeah, right? I got you. We'll talk about those benefits and those drawbacks when we come forward with Dr. Nasir Ghami. The book is called Soul on Fire, Martin the King Jr. and the Psychology of Nonviolence. 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
2: Freedom is an endless meeting. 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
13: Now, there is no doubt about the fact that in our struggle in Montgomery and all over the United States for that matter, nonviolence is also practically sound. It would just be impractical for the Negro to turn to violence. He has neither the instruments nor the techniques of violence. We are about 10 or 11% of the total population of the nation, and I would say we are about 1/10 of 1% of the firepower. So it would just be totally impractical and unwise and unrealistic for the Negro to think of violence. Well, I saw this in the beginning in Montgomery, but this wasn't the basic reason that I turned to nonviolence and that I believed in it as a philosophy. I turned to it because I felt that it was the morally excellent way to deal with the problem of racial injustice in our country. Now, there is
14: before we
0: pause, or I should say close, before we close with the benefits, we talk about the benefits and the drawbacks of the clinical depression, the manic personality that Dr. King had as described in this new book. We talk about the drawbacks already. We talk about the benefits and how King ends up being that person that has a sort of radical empathy and radical love. Most of us could never appropriate anything near what he had, but you can't disconnect that radical empathy. You cannot disconnect that radical love from the issues we've been talking about in this new book. It's called Soul on Fire, Martin Luther King Jr. and the Psychology of Nonviolence. Before I get to the benefits, when you use the phrase in your subtitle, the psychology of nonviolence, you mean by that what?
1: I mean that it's hard to be nonviolent in general, and the way it one can be that way from a psychological perspective is to have radical empathy for your opponents. Mm-hmm. So I think Dr. King's nonviolence was a politics of radical empathy. He called it love. Mm-hmm. That's the more colloquial way of putting it, mm-hmm. But maybe the more spiritual way of putting it. Mm-hmm. But from a psychological way, it's just radical empathy. That means you completely accept everybody, or you accept at least that there's some goodness in everyone. As Dr. King liked to say, in the worst person there is some good, and in the best person there is some evil.
0: That's right.
1: And that's where it comes from. And people with depression have more empathy than people who don't. And I think this radical empathy for him grew out of his depression, and that's also why it was so hard for so many people to follow him in it, because they were too mentally healthy.
0: Mm-hmm.
1: They were too normal.
0: Mm-hmm.
1: And so
0: wow,
1: that's actually a problem, you know.
0: Yeah.
1: Now, you might get at it with a spiritual experience, with a spiritual life. You might learn to be more and more empathic towards other people, but people with depression like Dr. King, they have it more naturally.
0: Mm. That's deep, the deepest thing said in this whole hour, and it's been a deep hour. But that last point, just maybe they were a little too mentally healthy,
1: yeah.
0: to wrestle with Dr. King's radical empathy. Our remaining moments with Dr. Gami when we come forward here on Tavis Smiling.
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15: Hello, I'm Jose Hernandez, and I have been using a wheelchair since my accident in 1995.
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0: You are indeed for 4 more minutes for Dr. Nasir Ghami. The book is called Soul on Fire, Martin Luther King Jr. and the Psychology of Nonviolence. Many publishers would not put it out, but Oxford did, and I think we're going to be the better for it because it allows us to see all the shades of Dr. King, and I think leave with a more robust appreciation, a deeper appreciation, a deeper love for who he was, given all that he had to overcome.
1: That's right.
0: But that's my assessment. Give me your assessment of what you think the reader is going to feel towards or about Dr. King once they get through the book.
1: Right. I mean, I think when I was living in Atlanta for a while, which also led to me writing the book, I used to stop at Ebenezer Baptist Church on the way to my clinic, mm-hmm. at Grady Clinic.
0: Sure.
1: And they had a sermon.
0: Grady Memorial.
1: Yeah.
0: Yeah.
1: They had a sermons playing on a loop. And you listen to those sermons, and it's very touching. You realize once you get to know him what he went through. Mm-hmm. Like, these sermons were not like abstract things. They were always descriptions of experiences in his life.
0: Mm-hmm.
1: And you know, that gives you, you know, when you realize that he went through all this pain and suffering and still did what he did, it makes it even more impressive. You know, the quote I use in the beginning of the book is, "The salvation of humanity lies in the hands of the creatively maladjusted," mm-hmm. which is the phrase he used, to the maladjustment.
0: Mm-hmm.
1: And his maladjustment, in my mind, was something akin to manic depressive illness. It's depression with some manic symptoms, and other people have different variations of it, but it may be good for the world and the positive aspects to it, which we'll talk about, but personally, you do suffer a lot.
0: Yeah. Draw for me one last, I got 90 seconds here, just draw for me one last time this straight line mm-hmm. between this clinical depression, this manic personality, and that radical empathy, that radical love.
1: So depression makes you more empathic for other human beings. When you're mentally healthy, you're a little unrealistic. You're a little self-absorbed. You're focused on yourself and your tribe, but mm-hmm. when you have depression, you realize that we're all much more human than otherwise, as they say, and that's that empathy. When you're manic, you also have creativity, and mm-hmm. and you have persistence and resilience, and we certainly see that in all the struggles that Dr. King fought through. And one more thing about depression. Depression also makes you realistic. You don't overemphasize how much control you have over the world,
0: mm-hmm.
1: and so that can really help in terms of navigating these complex decisions that a great leader of a social movement has to make.
0: Yeah, when you're facing the kind of death threats that King is facing day in and day out, particularly right. from April 4, 67, when he gives that Beyond Vietnam speech, puts a target on his back, and that bullet chases him for a whole year, until one year, until the day later, that bullet catches him, April 4, 68, on that balcony at the Lorraine Motel in Memphis. And so, again, my work focuses just on that last year, because I was just so fascinated knowing all that he was going through. But I am deeply grateful now that Dr. Nasir Ghami's book gives me even more than what I had when I wrote mine. about who this man really was, what he was going through, and what these traits actually mean for somebody trying to navigate a life in the public eye. And so I believe, as I said earlier, that when you read this book about Dr. King, if you love him now, you're going to love him more. If you respect him now, you'll respect him more. If you revere him now, you'll revere him more. And if you don't understand him now, you'll understand him better. Once you get a chance to read this book, I'm thrilled that it's finally out, and I'm glad that Oxford had the courage to print it, to publish it. It's called Soul on Fire, Martin Luther King Jr. and the Psychology of Nonviolence. Its author is Dr. Nasir Kaimi, who I've been honored to have had on this program, honored to call him a friend and a brother, and I'm just glad he finally got this thing done, and I want you to read it, Soul on Fire. Dr. Kaimi, thank you for the work, thank you for the witness, thank you for the time and attention you gave to this. I'm glad you got it pushed out.
1: Thank you, Tavis. Thank you for helping me get the word out.
0: My pleasure. Happy to do it. Just like that, 3 hours are gone. Tomorrow, here once again, Lord willing, to do it all over. Until tomorrow, thanks for listening to Tavis Smiley, and as always, keep the faith.

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That very, very special night. 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

0: me, baby. You're so good this evening, baby. Sometimes when I look out at you, baby, I feel like I just wanna reach out. I just wanna reach out. I wanna reach out, baby. I just wanna reach out. I wanna reach out and I just want to ask you one thing, baby. And I just want to ask you one thing, baby. I just want to ask you one thing. I just want to ask you one thing. I just want to ask you one thing. One thing, baby. Stop this rainbow in my eye.
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This has got to be the saddest day of my life. I called you here today for a bit of bad news. I won't be able to see you anymore because of my obligations and the ties that you have. We've been meeting here every day. And since this is our last day together, I want to hold you just one more time. When you turn and walk away, don't look back. I want to remember you just like this. Let's just kiss.

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can I express to you the joy I felt when I realized that I had found the perfect man for me? The man who could make me feel all the things I felt a woman should feel. I said, darling, I want to be the perfect woman for you. I got myself a 3-year subscription to Essence magazine. Read it from cover to cover. You know I wanted to be perfect for him. I said, black is beautiful. Just keep getting up. Together we can make it. It's gonna be all right. Forget about what society says is or isn't, or what can or cannot be. Keep getting up. He quit his job. Came home one day with 14 mirrors. Some Afro sheen, some Afro clean, some Afro fluid, some Afro do it to it. Gonna sit up in the room and look at the black beautiful. Check out the boy, mother's love, mother's love. I said, well, my darling, I hate to get in your business, you know what I mean? But I mean, what about a job? I mean, what about the gas and the electricity? Well, not that I am equating a job with your manhood, you understand, but I mean, you did have a choice in this. He said, I got to get myself together. I'm tired of working for somebody else. I made me take out a small businessman's loan and open up a head shop. I said, but that's not bringing no money in. I mean, he said, you working, ain't you? Get off my back. I don't know. You see, I wasn't raised like that, y'all. I mean, I figure if I got to get up and go to work every day, then every able-bodied in the household is supposed to get up and go, at least looking. I know it ain't easy out there, but I said, now, if for some reason you feel that you can no longer be the man that I thought you were at the beginning of our relationship, then I got this one thing to lay on you, my sweet.

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Oh, come on, come on, come on. By the time I get to

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0: And Grand Rising family, I'm thanks for starting your Tuesday with us. Later, the founder of Black Lives Matter Grassroots will take over our classroom. Dr. Malina Abdullah will deliver insight into the Carmelo Anthony incident and also the tragic shooting death of young Cohen Wiley. Before we hear from Dr. Malina, though, Baltimore civil rights activist Carl Snowden will preview today's primary races in Maryland. Before we talk politics, astronumerologist Kimberly Williams will offer you free energy chart readings. All you have to do is provide her with your name and date of birth. She's also going to share Donald Trump's reading as well for the next 6 months, because, you know, we're at the summer solstice. Well, that's where we are. Half of the year is over already. But to get us started momentarily, we'll continue our Black Music Month celebrations with entertainer Alfie Paulette. But first, we got to get Kevin to open these classroom doors on this Tuesday morning. Grand Rising, Kevin.
1: Grand Rising indeed, Carl Nelson. And it's a great Tuesday morning, albeit a lot of warning for the weather on the 23rd of June. How you feeling, Carl Nelson?
0: I'm still learning, Kevin.
1: Yeah.
0: I'm still learning.
1: Yeah, man. And you hesitated there for a moment. You know, it was like the classic answer there that came to you a little slowly today.
0: Yeah.
1: Well, look.
0: Some other stuff going on. Go ahead.
1: Well, look, talking about the D.C. forecast, the weather is going to impact. There's an alert for rain and slick commutes today. So damaging storms. Expect nuisance periods of rain and showers early today and between 6 a.m. and 3 p.m. So much cooler, breezy with periods of rain and showers. And the high, though, is about 79 degrees today. So.
0: Okay. You know, we're going to work with that.
1: Yeah, and the sun returns tomorrow. The sun will come out tomorrow, as somebody said.
0: It does. You know, the storm doesn't last forever. You know, whatever happens, it's be over soon. So you just move on.
1: Right, right, exactly. And on a sad note, Clive Davis passed away at the age of 94 years old. And you have a lot of fond memories about him. Right.
0: Yeah. You know, what's interesting now, I'm going to let Griff do this. Griff's going to be with us tomorrow. They'll see Professor Griff from Public Enemy, because he's worked with a lot of Black artists, hip hop.
1: Yeah.
0: You know, we know about Aretha and we know about Whitney, Angie Stone, Notorious B.I.G., you know, just all the genres. But he has a, you know, some people in the music industry think of him differently than us on the outside. So I'm going to let Griff delve into that tomorrow.
1: Oh, I see. Oh, okay. But without Clive Davis, would there be a Whitney Houston? I mean, she had a beautiful voice and, of course, you know, a great lineage of singing in her family. But, you know, Clive Davis was the one that, I guess, what, gave her that charge, gave her that that extra.
0: Yeah, but what did he do? He gave her access or gave her recordings? With her talent, somebody else would probably have done it. I'm not sure if we want to, you know, he didn't discover a talent. God gave her the talent. You know, he gave her the access, and so if it wasn't him, this is just me thinking now, it'd be somebody else, because she's that, you know, super talented. Somebody, she broke out somewhere.
1: Okay, I'm just thinking, you know, that like you said, God directs certain people into your life as well. You see, because without Clive, yeah, there would have been Whitney, but would it have been the same? You see what I mean? He pushed her in a certain direction, but. Enough of that. Look, the vice president has returned from the Iran talks, and he said that it's setting up a foundation for a settlement of some sort. And what do you think of that?
0: Well, first, they've got a whole month to do these negotiations. And everything hinges on the fact that Israel will, you know, reduce or stop going into Lebanon, looking for Hezbollah, so they say, bombing half of Lebanon. Because if that happens, or if, you know, a false flag happens, everything's off again. So I'm not put too much into this, because it's really shaky. The deal is really shaky. He's getting more from what he got from Obama. The deal is worse than the one that Obama cut. And as people are analyzing the deal right now, as it stands, just on the bare bones, how much more of our taxpayers' money going to Iran? And even some of the Republicans are upset with Donald Trump for this deal. So we'll see, because this could be the one that takes him down.
1: Well, they're saying the interim deal to end the fighting in Iran was signed last week by the leaders of the U.S. and Iran, and it sets a 60-day period. That's what you're referring to, right? For negotiations on key issues like the future of Tehran's nuclear program. And so he departed Switzerland as technical teams were still negotiating. So you're saying it could still backfire on him, huh?
0: Right. And this is the interesting part of it. Why is he doing that? That's usually the Secretary of State's job. Why is Marco Rubio being so silent over this? He's like in MIA for the last few weeks and all this. This is his territory. Why Vance? So, you know, political pundits are going to try to figure that out as well.
1: Oh, I see. And the president says, as long as they respect us, I don't want to use the word fear because that's an inappropriate word. But as long as they respect us, we're not going to have any trouble. That's what he said from the Oval Office.
0: You know, he's been trying to find a landing space out of this because he knows it's a no-win situation. And, you know, he's been cornered. It makes the U.S. look incapable. You know, Iran is now the real ruler there. They toppled the mighty U.S. In the Arab world. So, he used to say, they don't have any cards. They've got all the cards. So, because the Achilles heel is the nation's economy, not this economy, but the global economy. They shut it down again unless you do what they want. So they're the ones who have the card. He's trying to find a way how to come out of this looking really decent. Like, you know, he's the businessman who makes good deals. He always makes good deals. This is not a good deal.
1: But he's going to try to use the art of the deal in Iran.
0: Exactly. He said it was a great deal.
1: It was a great deal. Hey, look, Election Day is the day in Maryland. So that's about all I have from Maryland.gov. And so
0: The polls open at 7, it's like in the district, open at 7, they close at 8, and, you know, Carl Snow will be along later this morning to talk about that. Also got to mention, Kevin, the big trade in the NBA last night, or early this morning, Milwaukee Bucks have finally traded Giannis, the Greek freak, to the Miami Heat. They've been working on this trade for 2 years, so we'll see. This will probably change the situation in the NBA East, at least, but that's a big sports story coming up.
1: Well, should we address the elephant in the room? Why do they call him the Greek freak?
0: Because his name is so difficult to pronounce. And he's African, but I think he was born or raised in Greece. So he has a Greek name. So that's what that is. They call him the Greek freak.
1: And
0: yeah.
1: Freak rhymes with Greek, so they...
0: Yeah,
1: oh.
0: I get it.
1: Okay. Well, it's something to be said for branding, I tell you. Hey, look, that's the way it is. I'm going to yield my time to you and our special guest at this time of this Tuesday, the 23rd of June. Thank you for your time, Carl.
0: All right. Thanks, Kevin. Hi, Kevin. Let's bring in our guest, the entertainer Alfie Paulette. Alfie, Grand Rising, welcome to the program.
2: Grand Rising, thank you. Having me be able to participate and be on board.
0: All right. You know what we do? We have a ritual here for our first-time guests. We let them give us a little bit of their background because we know a little bit about you as an entertainer and you've worked with a lot of people, too, as a pianist as well. So give us a little bit of your background. How did you start? When did you get into the business?
2: Okay. Well, I started out in a little town called Bryn Mawr, Pennsylvania. Grew up there, and my mother and father, they were musical folk, and my godmother taught me piano lessons, and from there, I never thought that when I started taking piano lessons at 3 years old that I would wind up playing at Carnegie Hall, the Greek Theater, the Midnight Special show with Wolfman Jack, or London, and all these places, and it's been a blessing to be able to do these different things. And I was blessed to work with Teddy Pendergrass for 7 years and learned a lot from him. Great musician, great organizer, and great talent.
0: I know you work with a lot of people, Alfie. So who left the most impression on you as a musician in the music business?
2: I would say John Coltrane.
0: Why?
2: Through John Coltrane and my having read the autobiography of Malcolm X through the 60s helped me get through the 60s as a beacon of light to see through the cloudy times I was going through, caught up with the street stuff, the substances, and et cetera, et cetera, et cetera. And the music of John Coltrane is so spiritual, and it influenced me. And with Malcolm's transformation from his street stuff to the person that we all know that he became, helped to just open me up to be, strive to be a selfless person.
0: Yeah. Let me ask you something. Was Miles political? Do we know anything about his private life?
2: I met Miles the last time he was in Philly. Well, Miles was, he was a very interesting guy.
0: Because he was an introvert.
2: Mm-hmm.
0: Yeah, he was an introvert. So a lot of people, you know, don't really know Miles. You know what I'm saying? That's what I was asking. When you met him, if he dropped any nuggets, because you mentioned Malcolm. I was just wondering, was that because, you know, Miles, I've interviewed him once, and it was almost like one word back and forth kind of thing, you know, and because they already told me before that he's an introvert. He doesn't like to talk. He doesn't like, you know, he doesn't even like to do interviews. But yeah, I was wondering if you pulled something out of him that we don't know.
2: Well, a friend of mine who's also an ancestor, who's a drummer, he was telling me about in the 1950s, there was a club in Philadelphia called the Blue Note, and Miles was playing for a matinee with a band, and a said drummer, sat in. And after the set was over, Miles allegedly said to the drummer, "You know, you really need to apologize to the musicians for all that bad music you just played."
1: So, wow.
2: I don't know if an introvert would do that, if that's an introvert or whatever.
1: Right. Hey, let me ask you this. You were talking about John Coltrane. Yes. Did you play on the session when he did that Favorite Things cut?
2: Coy Tatter did. I was blessed to sit in with John Coltrane once at Pep's Musical Bar in Philadelphia.
1: And then
2: during the time he had Pharoah Sanders, Alice Coltrane,
1: right,
2: Rashid Ali, Jimmy Garrison, and the band.
1: I Love Supreme. And so that you play Favorite Things then. I was just wondering how that song turned into a Christmas song all of a sudden, but this, it was penned by John Coltrane, correct?
2: No, the song was Rodgers and Hart. From the Sound of Music, I believe.
1: And then Coltrane created.
2: That was Coltrane, when he got a hold of it.
1: Yeah.
2: The way he treated it, and he formed it, and shaped it, and a classic. And in fact, that is one of the favorite pieces that I've been studying, and I'm a student of that song, a lifetime student of the magic that came through his presentation.
1: Right.
2: McCoy Tyner, Elvin Jones, and then Steve Davis on bass at that time.
1: Uh-huh. Right. Mm-hmm. And so then you spearheaded pretty much the jazz scene in Philadelphia. Tell us about that. Mr. Pauly? Are you there?
0: We lost that. I think we may have lost him, Kevin.
1: Should all right.
0: Getting back. Wow, that's an early break here, 14 after the top of the hour. Let me just tell you, coming up later this week, you're going to hear from history professor Manu Anpin. Also, economist Dr. Julianne Malveau will be with us. Also, public enemy's minister of information. I'm not sure if we can still call him the minister of information because the group has been disbanded, but that would be Professor Griff. And Kevin mentioned that Clive Davis, this is what he's going to talk about because he was such a giant in the music industry. Not that he interact with a lot of black artists, but a lot of artists cross the board, a lot of music genres, and he passed away. I think it was yesterday he passed away. So Griff is going to give us the insider's view, especially the black insider's view about Clive Davis. As Kevin mentioned, that you know he was instrumental with Whitney and Dion and Aretha. But how much was it? Was he influential? Alfie's back. All right, Alfie.
2: Yes, I'm back. Said, yes, sir.
0: Yeah. Yeah, you said you were influenced by McCoy Tyner and Kevin. That you know, that's Colby's dad. You know, I don't know if you knew that.
2: Oh yeah.
0: Yeah, he works with here at the radio station. So.
2: Okay.
0: You know, yeah, he's in charge of the radio division here at Radio 1. That's his dad. Colby Cope. But anyway, Horace Silver. What about Horace Silver's music that you liked?
2: Okay, I knew Horace, and I met him way back in the 50s. Horace Silver, to me, was the ultimate musical creator. Like, with a song, he would write intros, shout courses, interludes, endings, and also he wrote lyrics with the United States of Mind, Part 1 and 2, those albums. And I could hear his influence in McCoy's music, you know, some of his touch, his voicings, chord voicings, etc. And Horace, yeah, great musician. And one musician who had his own record label, owned his own masters. That's what I was told. So some of the music industry didn't really particularly, you know.
0: Right. Alfie, hold that thought right there. We've got to step aside for a few moments. Family, our guest is Alfie Paulette. He's based in Philly. He's one of these musical guys, giants in the back of the scenes of Records of Music as we discuss black music. This is Black Music Month. You want to speak with Alfie about music? Reach out to us at 800-450-7876. And we'll take your phone calls next.
3: Good morning from the MTA. Checking in on the MARC train system, Pentrain 511 is delayed about 5 minutes. Train 400 on the way to Baltimore has a 15-minute delay. Camden train 843 is on time. The light rail is in great shape this morning. No major delays from Hunt Valley down through BWI. Metro Subway is also on schedule. For the MTA Transit team, I'm Austin Todd on the Carl Nelson Show.
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0: And Grand Rising family, thanks for waking up with us on this Tuesday morning at 20 minutes after with our guest Alfie Paulette, who's discussing music. He's a musician and also a pianist, and he works with a lot of great folks. We're getting to know Alfie. You want to join our conversation, just reach out to us at 800-450-7876. And Alfie, before we left, we were talking about Horace Silver. These are people who influenced you, but you also got to, you know, talk about Jimmy Smith. We talk about people of that genre. How did Jimmy Smith influence you?
2: Well, when I first went to join the American Federation of Musicians Union in the 50s. I went to the union to join, and Jimmy Smith was there to receive some back royalties, you know. And he was from a town outside of where I lived. I was from Bryn Mawr. He's from Norristown. And he was a great musician, a great person. I knew his two sisters, and I met his son, and, you know, great musician. He the father of the so-called jazz organ globally.
0: Yeah. But let me see this, though. So how did you make the transition from jazz into R&B? Because you worked with a lot of R&B greats. How did that come about?
2: Well, back in the 50s, I was listening to Ahmad Jamal, Red Garland, some of these different people. And then I got introduced to Huey Piano Smith, Fats Domino, Richard, these people. So I got into that kind of music for a while. Then back into the straight-ahead jazz thing, so-called. And then later on, in the early 70s, I heard some of my contemporaries, which were Billy Paul and Norman Conners, because we all used to hang together in downtown Philadelphia, the so-called beatnik scene and the jazz scene. And so we were avid anti-R&B guys. And so, but when they got stuck, Norman and Billy had these albums, hit records coming out. I said, there's got to be something to that. So I started reading liner notes, and I studied, I've learned about Sigma Sound Studios. I went down there, and I met a guy, Larry Washington, who was a conga player for MFSB, the recording band for Philly International, et cetera. And he said, what do you do? And I said, I play piano. He said, show me something. So I played a little medley of Mighty Love and different music, R&B. And he said, you know what? I got a cousin named Major Harris, and they're going to make him a big star, and he's going to need a band. And he hooked me up with the audition. The rest is history. I went from Major Harris to Barbara Mason and the Futures, back to Billy Paul, because I played with Billy when we were doing jazz, and Billy Norman Conners back in the 60s, and then Teddy Pendergrass.
0: Now, was there a difference between you guys, your jazz guy? Because you started as a jazz guy first. So did you sort of look down on the R&B singers, or did you look at them as yeah, I don't want to do that. That's, you know, there was some disdain. Or how hard did it take for you to embrace them? Because the music genre was shifting then. Because you remember from what you're talking about. Because you're talking about the, you know, artists and my dad, you know, so I understand that. And then the R&B people in our generation came after that. It was, how did you make that transition? I guess that's what I'm trying to.
2: Well, perhaps because I guess looking back, I was a hypocrite. I say that because Billy Paul, Norman, and us, we loved dancing. We danced. We were party animals, and I'm still a dancer. And we would dance and to R&B. We knew all the hits and all that stuff. And then we, you know, Coltrane and all the people, Cannonball Adderley, Chico Hamilton, so on and so forth. So
0: So you can't dance to the jazz hits, though, right? Is that what he's saying?
2: It's all related to me. It's all related. You know, Richard Smallwood's work, music, you know, Stevie Wonder, Ashford and Simpson, and, you know.
1: So how did you get to Carnegie Hall? Practice? Tell us about that.
2: I think I've kind of vaguely heard that before remotely. But we got there, and it was great. It was Teddy. When Teddy had the Teddy Bear Dancers, and so it was tremendous being there, and so Teddy was a very gifted guy, and he was blessed with the connections that he had to be able to do what he did. One thing I noticed about Teddy didn't, I asked him one time, because he cultivated our drummer. Drummer's name was James Carter. James was from Baltimore, and Teddy being a drummer, he cultivated him to become one of the best drummers on the touring circuit during our time, you know, and people like Quinn Function, Brick James, they come and check our band out. So, and then one time, well, we would play with Teddy sometime at rehearsals, and I asked him, Teddy, you know, you should, you ever do any of your own sessions, play on your own sessions? He said, no, I leave all that up to the professionals. So that was a lesson for me to not try to do everything whenever I'm doing music production.

0: Eddieville, Alfie, your interaction with what you described is that many people don't know what it takes to put on a production. You know, you mentioned the dressing, all the thing about Teddy grabs the mic and goes out there and sings. But there's a whole staff behind in everything that you do, wardrobe, the whole nine, booking, the take care of the band. It's a big production effort. What we see, we just see the guy with the mic and singing it. We don't see the production. So that's interesting, that the great piece of advice that Teddy Pendergrass shared with you.
1: Yes. Yeah, so, we don't see if the promoter doesn't have the money, the road manager got to put on the heavy uniform and go get it, or whoever does to make sure that...
0: Wait, hold a second. The 27 out of top F, Alfie Paulette is our guest. We're talking about entertainment on this Black Music Month. Did that happen quite a lot? Did you guys get on the road and the promoters, you get stiffed?
1: I remember one of the guy who was in charge of the transporting our goods. He had all the semis, the trucks. He had all the rigging and all the lights that he traveled with. So one time, the road manager was saying, Joe, to this guy's name. He said, Joe, I'm kind of stuck. I need the money to make my payroll. Can you help me out? So the guy said, you can do this, but, get the money back to me or the boys will come and see me.
0: I'll get that. The boys will come and see me. Speaking about that, 28 out of the top of the round. Papa John's joining us from Philly. He's online, too. I want to speak to Alfie. Grand Rising, Papa John. Alfie Paulette.
2: Congratulations, Alfie.
1: Oh, Papa John, I believe I know who you are.
2: You can't get rid of me. I'm just here to tell you.
1: I've been trying to duck you. It ain't working. Obvious reasons. How can I help you?
2: Just telling you we love you. I started listening to WOL when I first moved up from North Carolina in 1968-69. My parents moved to D.C. and then on to Landover, Maryland. And WOL was the only show we listened to. So when Nkechi called to tell me she was listening to you on WOL, she gave me the number, and voila. Congratulations, Alfred. We're proud of you in Philadelphia, and we love you. And I just love it. Alfie, you're the one that have touched me from when I was a little boy, from inspiring music, and then all the way to... as you know, when my wife died and you played for her at her last time that we saw her publicly, and we'll never, ever forget it, and we'll always love you because you give everything that you have to Philadelphia and to good people. Thank you, Alfie.
1: You're welcome, and bless your heart. And I would be remiss if I didn't say that you and I were blessed to go to some of Barry Harris's workshops.
2: And yes!
1: I came out of Barry's workshop saying... thinking in terms of do not cuss on the piano.
2: Yeah.
0: Oh, wow.
2: Barry Harris was playing, was given music lessons at the Kennedy Center, and we would drive all the way from Philadelphia up to Manhattan just to attend. And we had a ball, me, you, and Baba. Anyway, he was a vocalist. Alfie was a piano player. I was just a punk kid who was just to be around it all. And he let me sing. Barry Harris was teaching me how to sing some tune that we had to practice, and I loved it. That was one of the greatest times of my life with you.
1: My pleasure. I'm grateful.
0: All right. Thank you, Papa John. Thank you for calling in this morning.
2: You're welcome.
0: 29 minutes away from the top of our family. Alfie Paulette is our guest who is discussing Black music. He started off playing the piano and worked with a lot of artists, especially in the Philly area. I want to go do some name calling. And you tell me what, because you worked with, first let's start with Donald Byrd. People are in the D.C. and Donald Byrd and the Blackbirds. Was that? How did that come about?
1: Well, I met Donald Byrd through a musician whose ancestor now named Byard Lancaster in Philadelphia. And

0: Donald and Byard had a manager named Mr. George Gilmore, and George was also Donald Byrd's manager. And Donald was also, we became friends back in the 60s, and there was a drummer named Lex Humphreys who played on the original Killer Joe with a group called the Jazz Tet, Art Farmer, Benny Golson Jazz Tet. And so Donald, when I met Donald, knew that Lex and I, we played together and we were good friends. He said that Lex was always his favorite drummer. And in fact, when Lex made transition, Donald came to Philly and he read a piece that he wrote about Lex, like a story type thing, really, really nice literary work.
1: Oh, wow. Great to hear that. 28 away from the top of our family, Alfie Paulette is our guest. He's an entertainer, started out playing piano when he was 3 years old and worked with some of the greatest entertainers of all time. Many of the folks who located in Philly worked with a lot of jazz people as well, like Art Blakey. Well, how did you hook up with Art Blakey?
0: Well, I sat in with Art Blakey at a place called the Showboat Lounge. And because a friend of mine, who's another ancestor named Sam Tartt, a bass player, got the gig for, you know, sometimes musicians like the top stars will come into Philly and pick up a band or pick up certain musicians. So I picked up Sam, Sam was recommended. So came to the gig and then Sam, you know, I asked him maybe could I sit in. So he worked it out. I was able to sit in on one song during the matinee. And that band was the remnants of the great band was still in the band was Lee Morgan was in that band. At that time.
1: Yeah, let's move into some of the R&B greats you work with. Let's start with Norman Connors. How did you hook up with Norman Connors?
0: Norman and I, we both moved to New York together. Him, a singer named Linda Chambers, we moved to New York. They stayed in New York. I came back to Philly, back to Rittenhouse Square area, and do my thing back here, you know?
1: All right. Sister Sledge, Philly group. How did you hook up with Sister Sledge?
0: I was blessed to work with Tony Jones. Tony Jones also, I was blessed to connect Tony Jones with a sister who became like one of my big sisters, Nina Simone. Tony played with Nina for about 15 years up until when she passed. And he hooked me up with playing a gig. In fact, we did a gig with Sister Sledge at the Michigan State Fair grounds. And after we played our set, Stevie Wonder came on. And then we went over to the where Stevie was playing. I heard him playing. And he was playing Do I Do. No, he was playing That Girl. And the state, and we were able to stand on the stage like in the periphery. And that stage was just rocking. You know,
1: That was interesting. Sister said a lot, but you work with a lot of the Philly artists too, because you mentioned Billy Paul, and many of us just know him from Me and Mrs. Jones. Well, there was more to Billy Paul than that, and he did another song too that charted. I can't recall it right now. I think it's something to do with Black. Oh, are you black enough? It might have been.
0: Am
1: that.
0: I black enough for you?
1: That
2: was it. Yeah.
0: That was an interesting thing because Billy and his wife Blanche were all good. Well, she's still with us and we're friends. Did a big smash hit, global hit, Me and Mrs. Jones, Am I Black Enough For You? Kind of like took the fizz out of that, all that, you know. And so it's a great song and it's we as a people and everything, but that timing was just. Not perhaps the best timing for that song to be released after, you know, the next single after me and Mrs. Jones.
1: Was he political? Was Billy Paul political?
0: Yes, in fact, Billy Paul, you know, he was the type of guy. He'd just hang out, come down to where we are. You know, he, in fact, Cecil B. Moore, who, was a lawyer attorney in Philadelphia who helped open up a school called Girard College, which was a Stephen Girard was a Caucasian guy who back in the 1800s he opened up this school right in the heart of the black neighborhood for orphan white boys only. And it was a big wall around it. And so the folks that lived around it, you know, couldn't get there. So, like, through Cecil, you know, people marching, and my mother was one of the people who protested and marched. So, persevering, Cecil was able to get that opened up. And Billy Paul was marching one time, and the police beat him. He had a bandage around his head, you know, police brutality, because he was a protester. You know, he put his body and his views and everything where his mouth was. You know, he didn't.
1: Wow. Did not know that was Billy Paul's political. Thank you for sharing that with us. Listen, we're going to step aside here at 23 minutes away from the top of the hour. We're going to check the latest news, traffic, and weather in our different cities. Family just joining us. Our guest is Alfie Paulette. He's a musician and a tenor out of Philly. You've got questions about music, reach out to us as we continue our salute to Black Music Month. Our telephone number is 800-450-7876. We'll take your phone calls after we check the news. That's next.
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3: Baltimore, so traffic brought to you by attorney Big Al, the law officer Richard Klein. 895 northbound just after Child Street. We got reports of an accident in which traffic here on 895 southbound heavy between Lombard Street and the north end of the Harbor Tunnel. 95 southbound moving towards the Fort McHenry Tunnel. We got heavy traffic, and especially after you leave the Fort McHenry Tunnel towards 295. Watch out for slow ups in which 95 southbound just before Caton Avenue. The right lane is blocked due to an earlier vehicle fire in which the 95 toll lanes, the express toll lanes here northbound at 95. A disabled tractor trailer has things a little jammed up. Just after 152 out there, hurt in an accident, call Big Al. 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Attorney Big Al is the law officer, Richard Klein. 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

0: And Grand Rising family, thanks for waking up with us on this Tuesday morning, 17 minutes away from the top there with Alfie Paulette discussing music as we continue to celebrate Black Music Month. Before we go back to Alfie in Philly, let me just remind you, coming up later this morning, we'll speak with Dr. Melina Abdullah. She's the founder of Black Lives Matter Grassroots. Of course, there's two different Black Lives Matter groups, and we may get into that again. But she's going to update us on the Carmela Anthony incident and also talk about the tragic shooting death of a young Cohen Wiley. I think Cohen was a year old, got shot in Mississippi at Walmart. She's going to give us some more information about that. Before we speak with her, though, we're going to talk politics with the Baltimore civil rights activist Carl Snowden. You know, the polls opened at 7 o'clock in Maryland today, also voting in South Carolina as well. So these are primary races. So we're going to talk about politics with Carl Snowden. Before we do all of that, though, coming up next, we're going to have an astronumerologist who's going to join us. That'll be Kimberly Williams. Kimberly will offer you free energy chart readings. All you have to do is provide her with your name and date of birth. We're at the middle of the year now, so she gets for the next 6 months, she'll tell you what it looks like for you. And these are not direct, and she'll explain how that works, by the way. There's a science to it, and this is what she does. So she's going to share that information with us, and she's also going to reveal Donald Trump's chart. She read Donald Trump's chart, you know, his name and his birth and his birth date, and she'll tell us what's in for Donald Trump for the next 6 months. So this is going to be interesting. So get ready to call in and give her your name and just your date of birth. You got to give her your born name, not your pet name or your nickname or whatever, the name that your parents gave you. And that's a whole other issue we talk about. Right now, though, is with Alfie Paulette, and we're discussing, I think we left off talking about Billy Paul, if he was, how politically was. Did not know that, because you worked with a lot of the folks out of the Philly area. You mentioned Sister Sledge. Stephanie Mills, how did you hook up with Stephanie Mills?
1: Well, when the album, I think it was called TP, might have been. Dexter Wazell produces one album, and Stephanie. So the last tour we did with Teddy was with Stephanie Mills was on a tour with us, and so the song "Fill the Fire," it was a duet. The Peebo song, Teddy and Stephanie, you know, did, and Toomey song, "Take Me in Your Arms Tonight." Great, became, you know, had a wonderful time with Stephanie, and in fact, in her band leader was John Simmons, who became Whitney Houston's first musical director, and he passed away early on. And Kashif was a secondary keyboard player. And we remember we was in Vegas and Kashif was, you know, hung out. You know, he was a real low-key guy. And so he let us know, some of the band members, that he got his deal. And the rest is history. You know, he just blew up.
0: Well, what's it like? Because you work with them behind the scenes. And all of a sudden, you know, you've heard them do these rehearsals. You've heard these songs that they've rehearsed. And then the next couple of days you hear it's blowing up on the radio. Everybody's jamming to it. What's that like? When you say, well, I know when artists, the first time they hear their songs on the radio, it's really a mind-blowing thing to hear their voices on the radio. I've spoken to many artists. The first time they hear it, it really takes them back. But you're in that genre as well, because you hear when it's being produced. You hear when they're doing their rehearsals, and then when they go to the studio and mix it, then the final product that we hear, the listeners on the radio, we hear it. What's it like when you hear the songs and what you hear with some of your friends working with in
1: the
0: studio?
1: Well, I was blessed to write at Philadelphia International Records around all those great writers, producers, and arrangers. So that was my going to university of that. And when I first got with Major Harris, the first time I heard "Love Won't Let Me Wait" was no vocal on it. It was all the strings were not on it. And you probably heard of George Howard, the saxophone player. George Howard was in the band. We was at George's sister's home, and we heard the rough, you know, the song. And it was kind of the saxophone part reminded me of like Rudy Valley, you know, back in the 30s, you know. Also, Teddy and our band leader, who's also an ancestor, Sam Reed, they co-produced. We did the Barry Manilow song, "This One's for You." And the "This One's for You" song was dedicated to Teddy's manager, who was unalived, named Taz Lang. And So we went the whole band, Teddy included all the horn players, the background singers, and the musicians, the rhythm section, and which was augmented by MFSB in the final mix and everything. Like Jack Faith might have did the arrangement for the bigger stuff. All the sweet, we called it the sweet stuff, you know.
0: Back to Major Harris. So the song, the vocal came after the instruments, the track?
1: Well, I mean, that was, you know, it was the stages, you know, like you cut the rhythm section first, and then you add on the vocals and what have you. And then I heard that, just like I Don't Love You Anymore. When that first came out, I just heard the rhythm track. It was Roland Chambers on guitar and Ronnie Baker and whoever else was on it. And then we heard it with just the lead vocal by itself. Then we heard it with the string parts and the, you know, all that. So it's like, it's a blessing to be able to see stuff evolve like that, you know, from just maybe a beat.
0: Yeah, it's like baking a cake or something, or cooking or something, and you put all the ingredients in, and then it finally comes out, and it's a smash, or the cake tastes real good. I guess that's describe it like that. But you know, in the background, is it easier to write the song first and then add the tracks, or is it, you know, do the tracks first, or when you're doing the tracks, do you have the audio in your mind?
1: Well, like I produce myself, and I do a lot of writing. I do programming, and then we do things with in the studio. Like I work with Earl Young, the father of disco drumming, the father of house music drumming. His tramps, and we go in the studio. He said, "Yeah, look, we're gonna go to the studio. We're gonna cut this song. It's an oldie. We did this song because of you," which was a big hit for Tony Bennett back in the 40s. So we recovered it, redid it in the vein of Thing Went to Strings in My Heart, the presentation that Tramps did, and Earl sang the bass part on it. So we just put it together and put that Philly flavor into different breaks, rhythm breaks and what have you, and it felt Philly flavors. It's like putting the cake together, and the percolation. This works with this, and works with that, and it works out. But in most cases, it doesn't work out like our gang episode with the Stymie and them baking this cake, and the cake had everything in it, hairbrushes, everything, and it imploded. It became like the Blob. So it's not that kind of cake. It's the good kind of cake, like you said, sweet and scrumptious and decadent.
0: Stymie and that gang. You're taking us way back, Alfie. 8 minutes away from the top of the hour. Alfie Paulette is our guest as we continue our Music Month celebration with one of these artists. He's worked with a lot of artists out of Philadelphia. But you talked about the Philly sound, but then you worked with one of the iconic Motown group. I'm talking about the Four Tops. How did that come about?
1: Yes. A friend of mine was had a call to play a whole week at the Valley Forge Music Fair, which was a theater in around just outside of Philadelphia. And he couldn't do Saturday and Sunday, so he gave me the gig, a guy named James Batten. So I went, did the gig, and it's Four Tops. It was great. Them and the Fifth Dimension on the show together. And I met some of the Motown guys that hit, like Beans Bowles, the saxophone player, and Andrew, what's the guy's name? Andrew White from Baltimore, a saxophone player. He was in the rhythm section. He played like English horn and saxes and everything. And the Four Tops, they were just great guys. It was just a wonderful feeling to be able to be playing and see the Four Tops there and all those hit records that I had heard, same old song and everything. And it was just like, you know, outer body experience to be able to do that. You know, also I was blessed to work with Martha Reeves and the Vandellas. Work with her. We did a fundraiser for the Uptown, bring back the Uptown Theater in Philadelphia to be opened back up. And we did a gig at Boomtown Casino and across the river from New Orleans the week, it was the 4th of July weekend before the Katrina storms. and that was great. And Martha and
0: Well, I got to, you know, Alfie, interesting talking to you about music. It's 7 minutes away from the top there. Alfie Paulette is our guest. The family talking about music, and, you know, his, you can tell he goes way back. But what do you think of today's music, Alfie? The hip hop, the rap, how do you see that? Is that music to you, or is
1: you know, as a friend of mine is Raheem from Grandmaster Flash, Professor Griffin and I, we've met, you know, different people, and I love that music. It took me a while to grow to see where it's really coming from. But it's like, you know, Jocko, the DJ, was rapping back in the early 50s.
0: Jocko Henderson.
1: And then you had some of the gospel groups way back were doing some rap, telling stories and, you know, kind of stuff. So it's, I really... You know, like KRS-One and these different people, I really enjoy that music and the magic that they'd be able to do with sampling and et cetera, et cetera, and some of the stories. And it's very, it's an extension, it's all an extension of a continuum, music growth globally, and especially from the African American people of color experience that we brought to the world, you know, the spirit of gospel music. And in fact, Jester Harrison, who played on Amos and Andy's, Melvin Van Porter, whatever his name was, he also was on Amen. He was the elder deacon on Amen TV show. He was a proponent for Negro spirituals. He had choirs around the, you know, that he would conduct people around the world to keep that music viable. And right now, I'm blessed to be a musical director for a musical play called No Longer Bound, The Story of Juneteenth. And we, the theme was written by a guy named Walter Ray and James Solomon and myself. And it's in the flavor of a Negro spiritual anthem type, you know, proponent.
0: And hold on, throw right there, Alfie. We got to step aside and get caught up in get our latest information on the traffic in our different cities. Before we go, I just got to remember, you mentioned Jester Harrison. He played on the TV sitcom Amen. Not only did he do that, but he was a great songwriter. He wrote the song Amen. The song Amen, he actually wrote that song.
1: Oh, get out of here.
0: Well. Yeah. Yeah. He was a very talented brother. 4 minutes away from the top. As I mentioned, we got to step aside and get caught up in the traffic and weather in our different cities. Family, you want to join our conversation with Alfie Paulette? He's an entertainer. Reach out to us at 800-450-7876, and we'll take your phone calls next.

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19: On Harold Melvin and Blue Notes, Teddy sang lead on that, which originally was a slow song. And Earl Young was telling me that, he suggested to Gamble that they, speed it up, make it more danceable. And I was blessed to go to, it's called Disco America. It was a dance convention two weeks ago. And there's people from around the world, they do hustle and all that, and they just love the Philly sound, Love I Lost, all that kind of stuff. So that and I used to go out to the discos. That's where I met Teddy and the Blue Notes and a lot of people back in this the early and mid 70s dancing,
3: So ain't no stopping us
19: now. I heard that at the disco called Kim Graves. Kim Graves was a disco that was co-owned by a guy named Kim Graves and Norman Harris, a great arranger and guitar player up at MFSB in Philadelphia. And I heard that also as a pre-bub before everything was on it. The DJ one day had me come up there and he just took the song out, so I heard "Ain't No Stopping Us Now" before it came out.
20: That was a master. But you didn't see that. You didn't see disco as sort of a competition for what you did.
19: No, that's what we did. We were doing disco. I was with Teddy. So
20: let me ask you this, Alfie, because you play all, you play piano. You got started playing the piano. Now a computer can do everything. It's because you talk a lot about the band and the backup groups and all that. A computer can do all of that. Your thoughts on the new technology these days? Because all the stuff that you did, some guy can sit in his mom's basement and produce it within an hour using all different kind of instruments, and people don't even know the difference. Your thought on today's new techniques?
19: Well, I'm one who program music. I do full orchestration, but it's not let the computer do it. It's like everything. Some people, they'll use loops of sound, other like James Brown stuff and different things. Everything I do, I'm blessed to do, I do by scratch. All the drum parts, everything, I put in the hours and hours and hours to try to get the. I don't buy into the AI, because that, to me, like, some of that is really a cop out. People who have sacrifice time went against their getting their rest and everything, be able to create music, and they can't. And AI comes and takes over and just so-called magically just does this stuff, and it's like, I'm not a hater, but I'm for those musicians and singers and songwriters who did all the work and who are still around and trying to get out there and get compensated for the work that we do.
20: Can you tell the difference? Alfie, can you tell the difference if something is done in the studio, that something is done on somebody's computer or laptop?
19: Well, you mean something that's done like an AI thing in the studio? Right. Yeah. Well, sure, I can. Yes. Because some of it is so clean sounding, and it's like all you could dream to, everything you could dream to want to have on a song can be on it. But it just sounds so, like, fake to me.
20: Yeah,
19: that's my opinion.
20: I appreciate it, but I want you to stick around, because we're going to use you as the first guest for our next guest.
19: You're going to put me in the arena? I got to fight the gladiators? What did you order? Did you order like boars or what?
20: Here's the deal. What we got to do, Al, we just want you to give us your full name, your birth name, and your date of birth, and Kimberly's going to tell you what your energy chart is. So just stick around. We're going to use you as the first person for Kimberly Williams, our next guest. Kimberly, Grand Rising, welcome to the program.
21: Grand Rising.
19: Grand Rising. All right,
20: Kimberly is an astronumerologist. So, Kimberly, before you do Alfie's chart, tell us what is an astronumerologist? How do you work, and how can we be sure that the information you share with us is concise?
21: Yes, well, astronumerology, Carl, is the study of numbers and planets and how they impact us energetically. Each number and each planet has an energetic signature, and when whatever they're attached to, then they express themselves. So as we have birthdays, these numbers also express themselves through us.
20: Gotcha. All right, let's start with Alfie. Alfie, give her your birth name and date of birth.
19: Okay, I'm not going to give you I'm going to give you my government name.
20: Right.
19: Okay.
21: Okay.
19: My name is Alfred. Middle name is Alexander. And Pollitt. That's Pollitt. T as in Thomas, and another T as in Thomas. Pollitt. January 2nd,
21: 1943. Okay, I have January 2nd, 1943.
19: So the time I was born, you need that?
21: No, I don't need the time that you're born.
19: All right.
21: This year, Alfred, thank you for that information. This year, you're going through a 4-year. So this year is about building for you. This is about structure and foundation. It's also about setting boundaries for you. So throughout the rest of this year, focus on the things that you've been building this year and think about those things and see if they're aligning with the purpose or the direction that you want to go into your life. This year may could have brought some changes, and you may have seen some things that were kind of unique and different during this year, but that goes along with the year. What I want to say to you is that you have special days based on your birthday that are favorable for you. So whenever you're doing something that's important, you would do it on a day that adds to a 2, 7, or 8. Or your best days would be on a Monday or Saturday. The month that will stand out for you this year would be October. So look for October to stand out in some kind of way for you.
19: Wow.
20: All right.
19: Thank you very much.
21: You're welcome.
20: And thank you, Alfie. For being our first person to do that. So thank you. And thank you for sharing your story about music with us. And just remember, you'll probably get a copy of the podcast, so you can remember what Kimberly told you about what she's going to be for you for the next 6 months of the year. Thank you, Alfie.
19: Yeah, Carl, just one quick thing. I'd just like to mention that one of my old heads, I went to junior high with, you may have heard of Jim Vance.
20: Yeah, the TV, NBC in D.C.,
19: So Jim Vance was, we went to Audubon Junior High School together. And he was one of my heroes. Great singer, too.
20: Oh, really? Yeah, well, we know him from the news in Washington, D.C. and NBC, the late Jim Vance, yes.
19: He was an anchor, I believe.
20: Yeah, he was an anchor, a big deal in Washington, D.C.
19: For decades.
20: Yeah, for decades, yeah. Jim Vance, miss him. Thank you, Alfie. Thank you for sharing that with us, and thank you for bringing
19: up
20: Jim Vance, who's now an ancestor. 10 after the top of the hour, family. Our guest is Kimberly Williams. Kimberly is told us an astronumerologist. All you have to do is give her your name and your date of birth. You don't have to give your government name, as Alfie mentioned. Kimberly, we got Suzette from Washington, D.C. on line 4. Grand Rising, Suzette, give us your full name, your birth name, and date of birth.
0: Grand Rising, Carl and Dr. Williams. Suzette Allison Tom, birth date 1/15/69.
21: Grand Rising, Suzette. We have a lot of January babies in here today. So you'll be in an 8 year this year. This is a power cycle for you, Suzette, and because you're born on the 15th of the month, this number is a favorable number for you. This is a friendly number for you. So the year that you're in is about making big moves. If there are things that you wanted to move on in your life, this would be the year to move on those things, especially moving forward throughout the rest of the year. This is a time where you may see some achievements, some success, some recognition, and maybe even a little bit of money through that. Who knows? But your best numbers are the 6, 8, and 3. So whenever you're doing anything important, you would use a day that adds to a 6, 8, or 3. And your best days are Friday, Saturday, and Sunday. And October and December this year should stand out for you in some kind of way.
0: Amen. Thank you so much for that blessing in the word. And I will move forward and get ready to cross over.
21: You're welcome.
20: Thank you, Suzette. Thank you, Suzette. 10 minutes after the top of the hour. Sylvia's calling from Washington, D.C. on line 5. Grand Rising, Sylvia. You're on with Kimberly Williams.
1: Thank you. Hello?
20: Yes,
1: Grand Rising? Are you there?
21: Grand Rising.
1: Hello? Oh, Grand Rising. Can you hear me?
21: Yes, I can hear you.
1: Okay, thank you. My government name is Shelvia Green, S-H-E-L-V, like Victoria, I-A, Green, without the E on the end. And my date of birth is 3/23/70.
20: And before you do that, Kimberly, you only need the first name, correct? Or do you need the entire name, or just the first name will work?
21: Just the first name will work.
20: Okay. So Sylvia, spell your name.
21: Yeah,
20: spell your name for Kimberly.
1: Sure. My first name is spelled S-H-E-L-V, like Victoria, I-A.
21: Thank you for that. And this year, you're going through a 9-year. So this cycle is about completing things, finishing things out that you've started. So if there's things that you've been working on, this is a great time for you to complete those things. Also, this is a time for wishes fulfilled. So you may see that once you complete some of the things, or once you end some of the things in your life that are not serving a good purpose, that you may feel some of your wishes and some of your dreams. So moving forward, I would say that the standout months for you would be September, October, and November. So your best numbers are the 5, 9, and 6. And your best days are Wednesdays, Thursdays, and Fridays. So you would use those days and numbers for doing anything that is important to you.
1: Okay. Thank you.
21: You're welcome.
20: And Kimberly, there's a science to this. Am I correct in saying this? Because people are saying, oh, this is hocus pocus. Before I take another call, we got some folks who got, you know, want their mini chart reading. We're also going to give us Donald Trump before we leave this morning at 13 after the top. Just over again, just tell people how this works.
21: Yeah, so each numbers are energetic frequencies or symbols. So even though we can't see the energy of the numbers, we can feel the numbers. And these numbers make an impression or an impact on us based on our birthdays. And so wherever you see a number 8, for example, the number 8 comes with certain attributes or characteristics. So if you're attached to the number 8 or connected to the number 8 using your birthday or through your birthday, then those characteristics will show up in you. And it's something that you will see over time. A lot of people don't pick it up right away, but once they learn what it is and how these numbers affect them, you can see the patterns in your life. And that's what we're going to talk about a little bit later, Carl, when we get into talking about Trump and his birthday. We're going to talk about a pattern that has showed up. So we all have cycles and patterns in our lives. And so we flow with the ebb and flow of the universe. And so these numbers are going to tell us about the cycles and the patterns in our life. So it's important for people to understand their numbers and the cycles that they're going through. So today, what I'm doing is I'm helping people find out what cycle they're going through in their life, because there's seasons and times for everything. And so when we flow with the seasons or the time that we're in our life, then things seem to flow a little bit more easier for us than if we're going against the grain.
20: Thank you for sharing that. Yeah, that's interesting. 15 after the top of the hour. Let's go to Thelma. Thelma's online too. She's calling from Baltimore. Thelma, you're on with Kimberly Williams.
2: Yeah, Grand Rising. I got a lot going on there for sure. So my name is Thelma. Do you want my maiden name? Because I am a widow.
21: No, that's fine. Thelma's fine.
2: Okay. Thelma Thornton, actually. Yeah.
20: And your date of birth, Thelma?
2: Oh, I'm sorry. I went to sleep. 2/4/55.
21: Mm-hmm. Okay, so this year, Thelma, for you, is more of a quiet year. So this year is a year that you've been going deep within, and maybe that's the reason why you've been going through a lot, because this is an internal year for you. So there may be things that you're questioning about life and the direction that you're going at this stage. That doesn't mean that anything is wrong with you. It just means that taking a deeper look at life, and you're questioning some of the things that has been going on in your life. So throughout the rest of this year, just know that you will be in your head about things. You will be deeply contemplating things. This is a great time for you to get into mindfulness activities such as meditation, or even just going for a long walk sometimes to get the things that you're going through off your mind, because you don't want to be in the situation where you're worrying, and this year can bring about worry. It can also bring about surprises, or it can reveal things to you that you didn't know about yourself before, or that you didn't know about other people. And you're going to feel especially in tune with your intuition. So I want you for the rest of the year to pay attention to what you're feeling and follow your gut. Follow what you're feeling.
20: 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I'll let you finish up with Thelma on the other side. 17 after
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4: Good morning from the MTA. Checking in on the MARC train system, Penn Train 517 is on time. Camden Train 840 is about 5 minutes behind. The light rail's in great shape this morning. No major delays from Hunt Valley down through BWI. Metro Subway is also on schedule. For the MTA Transit team, I'm Austin Todd on the Carl Nelson Show.
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0: Anyway, Rising Family, thanks for waking up with us on this Tuesday morning with our guest, the astronumerologist Kimberly Williams. She's worked alongside with Lord Strayhorn. You've heard Lord Strayhorn on this program before. Recommended that we'd use Kimberly. She's local, and all you have to do is give her your name and date of birth. It's just your first name. And she mentioned this is a science, and that's how it works. Kimberly, anything else that you wanted to add for Thelma before we left? Because I know we had to cut it short because we were running late. Is that, or are you finished with Thelma?
1: I want to let her know that her best numbers are the 4, 1, and 5. Any day to add to one of those days, Sundays and Wednesdays are her best days. And she can expect August and September to stand out for her.
0: All right. 21 after the top there. Claudette is joining us from Hyattsville in Maryland. Claudette is on line one. Grand Rising, Claudette. You're on with Kimberly.
2: Grand Rising all. My name is Claudette. Grand Rising to you too, ma'am. My name is Claudette, and my birth date is 6/23/1960.
1: The year that you're going through, Claudette, is a 3-year. And this year should be a little bit more fun for you. This year is about communication and being creative in your own way. It's also connecting with other people. This is a year for you to encourage and motivate others. And if there's anything that you're working on or anything that you're wishing to see in your life, this is a year that you may see some expansion. This is also a good time for travel. If you're interested in travel, your best days would be the 2, 7, and the 5, and you would be because you are a 5, then that means that 5 stands out for you. So you may be kind of busy. You may be the type of person that people connect with easily and are easy to talk to. And also, I want to let you know that the month that may stand out for you would be September, October, and this month of July coming up.
2: Thank All right. you.
0: Claudette, today's your birthday?
2: Yes, sir.
0: Well, happy birthday.
2: Thank you very much. Thank you.
0: Thank you, Claudette. All right.
2: Bless you all. Thank you.
0: Let me ask you this question. Does it matter the spelling, too, of the names?
1: Yes, the name I use is the name that you go by the most, and it's important to have the correct spelling of their name because I use the name to calculate the number.
0: Gotcha. 23 at the top. I got some tweet persons. Let me do the first tweet of Patricia. Her birth date is 12/27/1960. Patricia, 12/27/60.
1: Okay, Patricia is also going through a 4-year. So this is also a year about foundations. And this is a year about really putting your life in order. So this is a year for you to set boundaries. This is a time that you should not be borrowing anything from anybody, lending out anything. You should be paying attention to your budget, making sure that your budget is in alignment with everything that you want to do, putting a little bit away for the side for yourself. Your best numbers, Patricia, would be the 9, the 8, the 6. And if you're doing anything that's important, you want to do it on a day like Tuesday, Saturday, or Friday. The best months moving forward for you, the ones that will stand out the most, are October, November, and December. This is going to be a very productive year. You may find yourself being a little bit more busier than usual, but the important thing about the year that you're going through, Patricia, is whatever you put into this year is what you will get back out of it.
0: All right. Thank you, Patricia. You're there. 800-450-7876-25 at the top there. Grace is calling us from Baltimore on line 4. Grand Rising, Grace, you're on with Kimberly.
3: Grand Rising, my name is Grace. My birthday is 7/13/1957. Hello?
0: Yeah,
3: hello.
0: She's calculating.
3: Grace,
1: this year, you're also going through an expansive year. This is also a 3-year for you. So you may notice that you're feeling a little bit more social this year. You may notice that people connect with you a little more than usual. This is a year for you to stand in your power, stand in your voice, speak the things that you want to speak. If you've been having trouble communicating with people, this is a great year for you to work on doing those things. And the best numbers for you, if you want to do anything important, make sure you do it on a day that adds to a 4, 1, 2, or 7. Your best days are Sunday and Monday. You can expect July and August to stand out for you. So this is a very powerful cycle for you. Make sure that you're motivating others and make sure that whatever you do it with positivity in mind, optimism in mind. This is a year for you to truly believe in yourself. Thank you so much.
0: Thanks, Grace.
1: You're welcome.
0: And family, just checking in, our guest is Kimberly Williams. Kimberly is an astronumerologist, so all you have to do is provide her with your name and date of birth. We kind of do this every time the season changes. You know, we just started summer a couple days ago, summer solstice, and we do it, of course, in the new year.

0: Grand Rising. Yes, my name is spelled Marilyn. My birth date is 5/28/1954.
1: Grand Rising. So this year, you're also going through one of those quiet cycles. This is a time for you to be in reflection, and it's a contemplative time. This also may be a spiritual year for you. This is a year that things may pop up that you didn't know about yourself before. You may notice that the dreams that you've been having this year, if you've been having any, they may be kind of strange and unusual. They also may be a bit prophetic at times. You may notice that you are having night sweats from time to time throughout this year. And I just want to say, if you are, then make sure that you just adjust the temperature. That's completely normal in the cycle that you're in. You would also benefit from something like meditation, walking. Also, music may help you out more this year. And I want to say that this is a year where you're going to discover some things about yourself that you have never discovered before. And so moving forward through this year, I want you to really just pay attention to some of the things that you are feeling within you, because your intuition will be very strong throughout this year. And so I would say that if you have anything of importance to do, you would have to do it on a day that adds to a 1, 4, or 5. Sundays and Wednesdays are always your best days, and you can expect August and September to stand out for you in some kind of way.
0: Oh, God bless you, Asha.
1: You?
2: Ashe, thank you.
0: God bless you.
2: And family, spell your name for her, because sometimes, you know, it, like Marilyn can be spelled different ways as well, so it'd be easier for Kimberly to figure out how to read your chart. I got a tweet question from Linda, L-I-N-D-A, date of birth 10/31/56. She's calculating the numbers.
1: Okay, so she's going through a year that's about home, family, responsibility. So this year, Melinda, you may find that you are pulled to do many different things for many different people. This is a year that your home is going to become important to you. You may be rearranging some things. You may be changing some things around. You may find that you're in service of other people. People need your help. People will be coming to you for advice. And this is also a time for you to really focus on what you love to do. Don't allow the responsibilities of others to take away from what you do for yourself. Yes, it's important for us to take care of others, but I want you to remember, Melinda, to take care of yourself first, because that is most important. Your best numbers are the 4, 1, and 9. Sunday and Tuesdays are your best days, and you can expect October or November to stand out for you in some kind of way.
2: All right, let's keep going. 30 minutes at the top of the hour, line 5. Nakotis, I hope I'm pronouncing your name correctly, calling from Tacoma Park. 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
3: Yes, it's N as in Nancy, A, C as in Charles, O, T as in Tom, I, E as in Edward, S as in Sam, Nakotis.
2: Date of birth?
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2: Date of birth, Nakotis?
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2: Year?
1: Grand Rising.
3: Yes,
2: yes, we're 10/27.
3: Can you hear me?
2: What's the full date of birth in the Cody's? You want to get an accurate reading?
3: Date of birth is 12/27.
1: Okay, thank you for that.
2: Can you do without the year, Kimberly?
1: Yes, that's fine. Okay. I can do without the year.
3: The year is 58. The year is 58.
1: Okay, thank you for that. And this year is a year for you to be focusing on your strategy. If you have plans to do something, this is the time for you to be focusing on that strategy. The year is asking you to do things step by step. It's also asking you to set boundaries and make sure that you have a foundation in place for anything that you do. The days that

0: are best for you to do anything, make any plans, would be a day that adds to a 9, 8, or 6. It would also be Tuesdays, Saturdays, or Fridays, and you can expect October, November, and December to stand out for you. So make sure that this year you're also putting a little bit aside for yourself and making sure that you are tapped into your budget, making sure that you're planning things before you spend.
1: Hey, that's right. You're right on point. I can't argue with that. I'm picking up, signed up from Charlotte right now. New strategy.
2: All right.
0: Thank you, Nicole.
2: 27, away from the top there, family. Kimberly Williams, astronumerologist, is our guest this morning. You want to get a mini chart reading, just provide her with your name. That's your government name and your date of birth. Let's go to Roslyn. Roslyn, spell your name for us. Calling from Baltimore, is on line one. Grand Rising, Roslyn.
3: No, it's Yasmin.
2: Yasmin, I'm sorry.
3: I-N, Grand Rising.
2: Yeah, spell it again for you, because I was talking over you. Spell it again for Kimberly.
3: It's Yasmin, birth date 08-22-58.
0: Wow, so you're also going through a 4-year. This is a year that stands out for you because we are universally in a one cycle. So we're saying that the energy of this year is going to be stronger for you because of the year that you're going through. Now, this is a year that's not going to be about easy work. This is about boots on the ground. This is about if you have something that you want to do, this is the time for you to go for. Make sure you have a strategy and a plan in place, and make sure that you're sticking by that strategy and that plan. If you want to do anything that's important, then you should do it on a day that adds to a 4, 1, or 5, or your best days would be on Sundays, Mondays, and Wednesdays.
3: Sunday, Mondays, and Wednesdays. Okay.
0: Yeah.
2: Thank you, Yasmin.
3: I know everything is a strategy and a plan. Thank you so much.
0: That's the story of your life, Yasmin. Strategy and plan. Because we're going through here, that is also your birthday number. So this year, the impact of this year is going to be even more stronger for you. So there's probably some things that have happened that's been stand out and been pretty great for you this year.
3: Oh, good.
2: Right.
3: Yes.
2: Thank you, Yasmin. All right.
3: Thank you.
2: 25 away from the top. Let's go to Cynthia. Cynthia's calling us from D.C., from the district. She's on line two. Grand Rising, Cynthia. Spell your name for Kimberly for us.
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2: Date of birth?
4: Date of birth is 0830. 1955, August 30th, 1955.
0: So this year is a year that you're going through that's going to be a little more light than most years. This is a year for you to really get out and have some fun, Cynthia. Do some things that you haven't done before. Connect with other people. You may find yourself in circles with people that love to have fun and enjoy to do things. So this year, if you feel like, you know, it's about fun and games, make sure that you enjoy it. Make sure that you are spreading joy and optimism, believing in yourself, and being positive throughout the rest of this year. So your best numbers are the 3, 6, and 5. The best days for you would be Thursday, Fridays, and Wednesdays. And your days that you should be aware of are September, October, and December. These days, these months could stand out for you. And it also tells me that you like for your voice to be heard. You like to talk.
4: Yep.
0: That's all right. That's just who you are.
4: Mm-hmm. Thank you.
2: All right.
0: You're welcome.
2: Kimberly. Thank you, Cynthia, and Kimberly as well. Listen, we got to step aside and get caught up in the news, traffic, and weather. When we come back, though, Kimberly, I want you to share with us, reveal with us Donald Trump's chart, because I know you did his chart, and family, you can get yours done too. All you got to do is call up Kimberly at 800-450-7876. Provide her with your name, that's your birth name, your government name, and your date of birth. And we'll take your phone calls after we check the news, traffic, and weather. It's next.

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1: Hey, so traffic brought to you by attorney Big Al, the law officer Richard Klein. We deal with stop and go traffic on 895 southbound between Pulaski Highway and the north end of the Harbor Tunnel. As we dealing with slow ups as you make your way towards the Fort McHenry Tunnel here on 95 southbound. And actually, as you come out the Fort McHenry Tunnel, we got slow traffic between the Fort McHenry Tunnel moving over towards Russell Street, in which construction up in Harford County on 95 northbound as you move towards Route 24. As we hop on the Beltway and the inner loop of the Beltway from 70 towards Security Boulevard is a little slow, in which the on-ramp from Greenspring Avenue out there on the Beltway, we got an accident there on the ramp, and the right shoulder is blocked this morning. Hurt in an accident, call Big Al. 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Big Al fights to pay you more. 1-800-HURT-123. Attorney Big Al is the law officer, Richard Klein. I'm Dre Johnson on the Carl Nelson Morning Show on 1010 WOLB.
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16: Well, it's interesting. The one thing that I can say that according to his birthday, he's going through a three cycle. That is a challenging number for him. So moving forward, it could be some challenges. Looking back at patterns and cycles, what we talked about earlier, we see things that repeat in our lives. And the thing that stood out to me is one of the patterns that I'm seeing in his numbers. So February, as we all know, that's when the war started in Iran. That was also a three cycle for him, which is a challenging cycle. So we saw the challenges that came through that. So when we look forward to November, to the midterms, that will also be a three energy, which is also challenging for him. So we can see some challenges during midterm elections. And this is a different type of three than it was in February. So we can see that maybe perhaps he may change his stance on certain things to moving forward into the election, things that we are not expecting. It may be things influenced by other people, but we will also see that during that time, we will get close to it in October, about the second week of October. You may see some of his stances change on things. His views may change. His beliefs may change around certain issues leading up to the election. And once again, that will be the second week of October where we'll start seeing that. And also pay close attention to October, because whatever we see in October gives us a preview of the season or the year that's coming after this year. So whatever we see in October are going to be big things that we can see for him in the year ahead. Also, I want to point out, Carl, that July the 4th, is also going through a three cycle as well, which is challenging to Trump's number also. So that's why you probably have seen even more challenges this year than most. And like I said, November really stands out for those times that we can see some things quite not go his way the way he wants them to go.
17: All right. 14 away from the top there. Karen's calling us on line 4. Karen's in Illinois. Karen, can you spell your name, or what city are you calling from in Illinois?
18: Hi, I live in Bourbonnais, Illinois, and my first name is Karen, K-A-R-E-N. My birth date is March 17th, 1958.
17: All right. She's calculating the numbers.
16: So this year, you're also going through an expansive cycle. So this year, this is a time for you to get out and move around. You may find that you're more popular to people this year. You may meet new people, interesting people, people that you can connect to. This is also a time for you, Karen, to connect to your creativity. There may be some creative things that you love to do. This is also a good year for you to teach, to speak, or to show your influence in some kind of way. People are going to be looking up to you, especially as we move through the rest of the year. And if you want to do anything that is important to you, Karen, it would be on a day that adds to 8, 3, or 6. And your best days will be Saturday, Thursday, and Friday. And the month that will stand out for you throughout the rest of the year will be October and December.
17: All right.
16: Okay.
17: Thank you, Karen.
16: Thank you.
17: A trick question for you, Kimberly, real quick. Harriet spelled H-A-R-R-I-E-T, birthday June 13th, 71. You juggle those numbers for us.
16: Okay. The year that Harriet, you're going through is a 2 cycle. This is a quiet cycle. This is a time for you to collaborate and connect with people. This is a time for you to be relationship building. This also could be a sensitive time for you. You may get nudges or your intuition may get slightly stronger this year. And for the rest of the year, in order for you to get whatever you want to do, just use compassion and understanding, because that is going to work more for people than anything else throughout this year. And if you want to do anything of importance, you would do it on a day that adds to a 4, 1, and 5. And your best days are Sundays and Wednesdays. And you can expect August and September to stand out for you in some kind of way.
17: All right. Thank you, Harriet. 800-450-7876. Our guest is Kimberly Williams. She's an astronumerologist. It's 10 away from the top of the hour. And Timothy is joining us. He's on line 5. He's calling from North Carolina. Timothy, can you spell your name and give us your date of birth?
13: Okay. My name is spelled T-I-M-O-T-H-Y. My date of birth is June 11th. 1959.
16: So this year, Timothy, is about completion and finishing things out. This is a year that you look around and everything that's happening in your life, and you determine what's going to move forward with you. How do you want next year to be? This is a time for you to be thinking about the seeds that you want to plant in your life next year. And if anything in your life is not aligning with what you want moving forward in your life, then this is a time for you to let those things go. You may see that some of the things may fall away out of your life automatically, things that you weren't expecting. And that is transformation. It's just growth. It's just preparing you for what's about to come ahead. If you want to do anything of importance, you will do it on a 2, 7, 5, on a day that adds to a 2, 7, or 5. And your best days will be Mondays and Wednesdays. And September, July, and October will especially stand out for you. But I also want to let you know that this year could be a bit challenging for you, challenging than most. But everything's going to be okay, because the next cycle that you're going in next year is going to be a much better year, and you're going to start seeing the impacts of that in October. So just make sure that you are not being too impulsive and to be patient and take your time.
17: All right. Thank you,
13: Timothy. Thank you so much for that. I appreciate it.
16: Yep.
17: 9 away from the top. I'm going to keep rolling. He's going as fast as I can. Get as many people as we can on here with Kimberly Williams, astronumerologist. Kamau, I hope I'm pronouncing your name correctly, calling from Buffalo. And Kamau, if can you spell your name for and give us your date of birth for Kimberly?
19: Birth name is Robert, R-O-B-E-R-T, 9/15/1950.
17: All right, we're juggling the figures here.
16: Okay, come on. This year is a year that's going to be a little bit more laid back for you. You may feel yourself not wanting to be bothered, not wanting to be around too many people. You may find that you're in your head. Some of the things that you can do this year to relax yourself, especially because we're coming into the summer months, would be to go nearby to your water or to a beach or something like that, you will find that very relaxing to you. And also, this is a time for you to be in meditation. So you may be reflecting over your life and thinking about what you want to do moving forward in your life during the next cycle. And if you want to do anything that is important, then you would do them on a day that adds to a, on a day that adds to a 6, 5, or 9. Friday and Wednesdays, Tuesdays are your best days. And your best months moving forward are going to be September and October. These are the times that will stand out for you, Robert.
17: All right. Thank you. Thank you, Robert. Seven away from the top. Yeah, Eugenia, E-U-G-E-N-I-A, 2658.
16: Eugenia is also going through a cycle of closure and release. So this is the time for you, Eugenia. If you're going through anything that may be stressful in your life, then this is the time to release it. This is a great time to break any habits that you want to break moving forward. Also, your best days are the 6, 2, and 7. Any day that adds to one of those days is a Friday or Monday. And October and July are going to be standout months for you. And this may be a year for you to fulfill some of those dreams, but make sure that you're releasing anything that you don't want to move forward with to allow the room and opportunity for something else to grow.
17: All right. Thank you, Eugenia. 800-450-7876. Jennifer's joining us from Baltimore on line 2. Grand Rising. Jennifer, can you spell your name and give us your date of birth for Kimberly?
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17: All right, let's tap those numbers up.
16: This year for you, you may notice that you are feeling things in your intuition, or you may feel things stronger this year than most. You may not understand how you're feeling some of the things that you're feeling. You may find that your mind is going in directions that perhaps it doesn't usually go in. You're wondering about different things. This is a time for self-reflection. This is a time for going within yourself and making sure that you're at your best. Also, during this year, you may feel like you don't want to be bothered with too many people, but I want you to be careful not to completely withdraw, because that can happen throughout this year, especially being so much in your head. This year is going to be a little stronger for you than most because of the fact that you are going through a year that matches your date of birth. So expect for your hunches and intuitions to be, and your dreams to be, a little bit more vivid during this time. If you want to do anything that is important, do it on a day that adds to a 2, 7, or 6, a Monday or Friday. And moving forward, the best month for you will be July and October.
17: All right. Thank you, Jennifer. That's Jennifer online too, calling from Baltimore. 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Having said that, I was 4 minutes away from the top there. We got to check the traffic and weather in our different cities. 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
13: All right, she's so tabulating the name, numbers.
14: This year, Gail, is about building something that will last. So you may have had some ideas in the previous years before. This is a year for you to act on those ideas. This is also a time for you to do the groundwork for those things. But make sure you're diligent in doing your research. Make sure that also this year you're paying attention to your finances and your budget and putting a little bit aside for yourself. And also, I want to let you know if you have anything that is important for you to do, that you can do it on a day that adds to a 3, 6, and 5. Thursday or Fridays are your best days. And the months that will stand out for you moving forward in the year will be September, October, and December. So those months will stand out for you in some kind of way.
15: Thank you.
13: All right. Thank you, Gail. All right. We've got Wesley. Wesley tweeting us from Atlanta, WESLEY, date of birth 10/12/57.
14: So this year is a year that may be busy for you, Wesley. This is a time that you may find yourself one of the movers and shakers. You may be networking with a lot of people. There may be a lot of small trips planned, some quick weekend trips or some kind of travel plan. This is also a year for you to focus on those people that you are connected with. You probably want your space during this year, so you probably don't want a lot of people crowding you or being up under you all of the time. You just want a bit of freedom this year. And if you want to do anything that is important for you, you would do it on a day that adds to a 3, 6, or 9 on a Thursday, Friday, or Tuesday. And the standout months for you for the remainder of the year are October, November, and December, Wesley.
13: All right, two at the top there. Sheila's calling from Baltimore on line 4, Grand Rising. Sheila, can you spell your name and give us your date of birth?
16: Good morning. S-H-E-I-L-A, 10-12-59.
14: Wow, that is interesting. So, Sheila, you're going to be going through the same year. Both of you share the same birthday. That's interesting. But you're going to be also going through a busy year. You may think, see that the pace picks up a bit more this year. You're going to want to do things that are different. And also, you may have experienced some changes in your life throughout this year. But that's what this year is designed to do. It's designed to help you transform and to help you become the person that you have been wanting to become. So this year, if you find yourself meeting new people, connect with those people and communicate with those people. Your best days are the 1, 4, and 9. Sunday and Tuesdays are the best days, and August and November will stand out for you. You may notice unexpected opportunities this year. Thank you.
13: All right. Thank you, Sheila.
14: You're welcome.
13: All right. Okay, Sandra's called in as well. Kimberly, Sandra's name, S-A-U-N-D-R-A, date of birth, 6-3-44.
14: Okay, Sandra. So this is a year of new beginnings. This is a year for you to start something new, also a year for you to be innovative, to take the lead in your life, and it's also a time for you to step out on faith. So if there's been some things that you have been wanting to do in your life, this is the year for you to move on those things. And the dates that will stand out to you would be any date that adds to a 3, 6, or 5. And Thursdays, Fridays, and Wednesdays are your best days. And September, October, and December should stand out for you in some kind of way.
13: All right, fire at the top there. Before we go, let's do Kevin's. Kevin.
17: Grand Rising, Kimberly.
14: Hi, Kevin. How are you?
17: Excellent. My name is spelled K-E-V-I-N, and I was born on Bastille Day, July 14, 1954. What you got?
14: Okay, so this year is also a year of building for you, Kevin. So this is a year for you to lay the foundation or the groundwork for anything that you want to do moving ahead. This may be a year that you have to grind. This may be a year that you have to work. But just remember that even if you are working hard this year, it's going to pay out, because this year is a year for you to build something that lasts for a long time. And we know that if you build something that lasts for a long time, you have to put the work in. So your best days are 5, 2, and 7, and Wednesdays and Mondays are your best days. July and September should stand out for you. And Kevin, if they come to you asking you for money, to borrow money, don't loan it out to them this year. Put a little bit aside for yourself.
17: Okay. That means I'll have money then, right? To loan. I appreciate that. Thank you.
13: All right. Thanks,
14: Kevin. You're welcome.
13: So, Kimberly, we had a bunch of folks who couldn't get on to ask you questions and tweeting. Is there a way for you to reach you? Do you have a website or something they can reach you so you can do it for them? Because I know this is what you do for fun.
14: Yes, Carl, this is what I do for fun. Yes, I do have a website. So if you're here today and you were unable to get your mini reading, you can go to Kimbaley.com, and that's spelled KimbaLey.com. The name is spelled a little differently. Kimbaley.com, KimbaLey.com. And there I have a calculator where you can put your birthday in and you can get a little mini reading from that. And also, we're talking about cycles and timing today. I also offer a cycles report. Every month, you can get the information of what your month is going to look like and how to move through your month week by week, finances, relationship, and your health and well-being. So make sure you check me out on Kimbaley.com. And also, I have written a book, The Business of Numerology. You can find that on Amazon.com.
13: All right. Thank you, Kimbaley. Thank you for sharing all of the information you did with us this morning.
14: You're welcome. Thank you for having me, Carl.
13: All righty, family. That's Kimbaley Williams. She's an astro-numerologist. She works along with Lord Strayhorn, the legendary Lord Strayhorn out of New York. Kimberly's local, so we're using Kimbaley. But thank you for all the information you shared with us again this morning. Let's turn our attention now to Carl Snowden. He's a civil rights activist. He's in Baltimore. We're going to talk politics with Carl. Grand Rising, Carl, welcome back to the program.
18: Good morning, good morning.
13: Yeah, you know, it's election day in Maryland, and yes, several candidates on the primary day, I should say. Anything standing out for you that we should be watching? The polls are open today. They start at 7 o'clock this morning, close at 8. Any race in Maryland that we should be, you know, sort of focus on that you see?
18: Well, one of the things for your listeners, you have a national audience, and they need to know Maryland is particularly special at this time of history. Maryland is the only state that has a black governor, a black attorney general, the largest legislative black caucus in the country. We have a United States senator who happened to be an African-American woman. We have two African-American males who are members of the United States House of Representatives. So in terms of Maryland, this election is a referendum on the future. Do we continue to maintain and increase the power of African-American voters? Here in the state of Maryland, African-Americans will have an opportunity to vote for candidates who are running for offices ranging from mayor to county executive to governor. So we're going to be watching very closely these midterms to see whether they project what the future will look like in terms of November, where we expect there will be a huge turnout all over the country in response to what Trump is trying to do in terms of turning back the clock.
13: All right, 10 after the top. Let's start at the top of the ticket, the governor's race. Governor Westmore running for re-election. He's been like getting some hits, if you will, in the media. What's that all about, Carl?
18: I think it was Brother Malcolm X who put it so well. He said, if those in the power structure are patting you on your back, you must be doing something wrong. Well, the contrary is true. When you begin to do the kinds of things that Governor Moore has done in Maryland, it does cause for people to respond. Remember, Governor Moore is the first governor in the state of Maryland and indeed in the nation that gave 175,000 people pardons. These are people who had been arrested, convicted, and had criminal records for selling or purchasing marijuana. 50 years later, after African-Americans had been subject to all kinds of nonsense related to the criminal justice system, many of people receiving criminal records because they purchased marijuana in Maryland and other states, you have people now who can legitimately sell cannabis, and they make millions of dollars. So Governor Moore made the wise decision that people who were selling small quantities of marijuana in the state of Maryland should not have that over their head for the rest of their lives. And so with the single stroke of a pen, this governor pardoned 175,000 people. Now, for some people, that's good news. For other people, they consider that bad news. And it's those kind of efforts by Governor Moore that has resulted in people saying that this man is potentially a presidential candidate. And so we need to cut him off now. We need to begin to affect the way people perceive of him. And there's this concerted effort by a local newspaper in Maryland to continually beat the drum. Most of it's focused on his service record. But we feel very confident that not only will Governor Moore win in Maryland, but he's going to win big because voters understand what's going on.
13: Having said that, he's, you know, tipped to win the Democratic primary. But again, in November, he's obviously he's going to draw some a Republican opponent. Can you look that far down the road? Is this these attacks that you see on Governor Westmore? Are they looking at that, or are they looking at the fact that he's a potential presidential candidate?
18: I think voters all over the country in November is going to be one question only, that every voter will respond to. And that question was a question raised many years ago by then presidential candidate Ronald Reagan. 4 years after, 2.5 years after, if you will, having Trump in office, are you satisfied? If you're satisfied, people will vote that way. But I think you're going to find the vast majority of people cannot wait until November to send a message to the White House that they're not satisfied with the direction the country's going. So no matter who is the Republican candidate that's running in November, every Republican will find themselves faced with a referendum by the voters who will determine whether or not that particular candidate supports Trump. If they're viewed as someone who supports Trump, I think they're going to lose. And they know they're going to lose. There have been special elections all over the country. And whenever there have been these special elections, either Democrats have won them outright or came so close in what was considered a red area, a red state, that it has now gotten Republicans concerned. And as you know, there have been strategies imposed by Trump to try to change the outcome of elections. He tried it here in Maryland, where he tried to get his Justice Department to sue Maryland in order to be able to get our voting records. We just won that case. Just 2 days ago, a federal judge said loudly and clearly, we're not going to allow that. In Georgia, people in Georgia should be celebrating because, again, a Republican-controlled General Assembly in Georgia had to back off when black people mobilized, energized, and mobilized and came in great numbers down there in Georgia to say we will not have African-American representation that we fought for so many years just erased. And they won. In Georgia right now, there's a great celebration because we understand that when people fight, they win. The NAACP used to have this slogan, when we fight, we win. And it's true. When you look at the struggles over the years, when African Americans have fought back, we have generally won. And so it's time, as Muhammad Ali once said, if you dream that you beat me, you better wake up and apologize. And we need to make sure that that attitude is what's happening all over the country.
13: Yeah, 14 at the top there, family. Carl Snowden is, I guess, civil rights activist out of Baltimore. But Carl, he's speaking about Donald Trump. He's threatening to withhold federal funds if from states who refuse to you know, adhere to the voting changes that he wants. He's requested a whole bunch of changes, and he wants the states, it's the federal government getting in voting, as we know, is the rights of individual states. Your thoughts on that? Do you think some of these states will bow down and you know, do what Donald Trump wants as far as their elections are concerned?
18: No, this is a fundamental principle. Regardless of where you stand on the political spectrum, where you happen to be a liberal, progressive, or conservative, in this country, voting rights and way elections are determined have always been decided at the local level. It's called state rights. The one thing that many conservatives hold dearly is the notion of states' rights. If you begin to allow the federal government to run, if you will, your elections, your local elections, school board, mayor, etc., you lose that local flavor. You lose the fact that in states are not like one shoe fits all. Different states have different needs. And so I think he will lose. There have been nine challenges to Trump. Trump has went to court on nine separate occasions, including the one just recently with the state of Maryland, and he's lost nine. And some of these cases are cases that have appeared before judges that he appointed. The notion that somehow the federal government should be running local elections, I think most Americans find abhorrent.
13: All right. We're going to take a short break. When we come back, though, I want to ask you about the Democratic Socialists of America. We saw what happened in New York. We saw what happened in Washington, D.C., and it may happen in L.A. I want to get your thoughts. Is this the track that the Democrats should adopt now? Because it seems like it's winning. We'll do that when we come back. Family, you want to join this conversation? That guest is a civil rights activist based in Baltimore. Same as Carl Snowden. You can reach us at 800-450-7876, and we'll take your phone calls next.

0: Good morning from the MTA. Checking in on the MARC train system. Penn train 502 is delayed about 5 minutes. Train 517 is a 5 minute delay as well. On the Camden line, train 844 is delayed about 10 minutes. The light rail is in great shape this morning. No major delays from Hunt Valley down through BWI. Metro Subway is also on schedule. For the MTA Transit team, I'm Austin Todd on the Carl Nelson Show.
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0: family. Thanks for rolling with us on this Tuesday morning with our guest. He's a civil rights activist. He's based in Baltimore. His name is Carl Snowden. And we're looking at the races, actually. Today's election day in Maryland and also in South Carolina as well. There's some races down there that look like an interesting governor's race. And it's primary day in both states. So, you know, the general election is going to be in the fall. But Carl, and I mentioned this about Democratic Socialists of America. We saw what happened in New York City, and then we saw what happened in Washington, D.C. They got two of their candidates that won, and it may happen in L.A., in the mayoral race. Is this the tack that the Democrats should embrace? Because they seem to be floundering, and all of a sudden, these people running under the Democratic banner who say they're Democratic Socialists are winning. So is this a tack that they should adopt nationwide?
1: No, I think what happens is each state varies. I mean, what happens in California will not necessarily play in Georgia or New York. But the reality is that people are looking for alternatives. And one of the things that current leadership, even African-Americans who hold public office, people are demanding that these leaders speak up, speak clearly. And when you have candidates who are willing to speak up, speak out on issues that are impacting people's lives, let me give you just one example, Carl. This is something that's happening across the country. And yet you ask yourself, why not people in public office responding to this? Gas prices. We all see gas prices escalating across the country. And yet you ask the question, why not our elected officials holding town hall meetings, talking about what we can do collectively to begin to address these types of issues that's impacting on our community? One of the things I think that those who are in leadership position, particularly elected officials who happen to be African Americans, have to pay attention to what their constituency are saying, what the base is saying. And if you don't, I'm solely afraid that you could lose your position, because I think people are interested in not just having African Americans in places, but they're looking to have effective African American legislators in positions of power. And there are a couple of things that have happened most recently that calls into question whether those who currently occupy positions of influence are using their power effectively. One of the things that I would ask anyone who's listening to this program to do, and you can do it as well and share with your audience. There is a study that was done, and most Americans have no idea what I'm about to say, but you can look it up. The IRS. There was a study, and people can Google this. The IRS audits black people 3 to 5 times more than white people. When people put that in and look that up, they discover it's true. The Internal Revenue Service audits black people at a greater rate than white people. And the question has to be, how is that possible if African Americans make up 15% of the population? How is it possible that we're 3 to 5 times more likely to be audited? And this is not something they hid. When people Google this, they'll see it. The Washington Post, the Los Angeles Times, everybody published this story when it occurred in October 2023. And yet most people who take the time to Google that story will say to themselves, this is the first time I've heard this. I didn't know this. And the question is, if in 2023, our black leadership knew that, why were there not congressional town hall meetings all over America telling African-American voters and taxpayers that if you're subject to an audit, here's what you can do? And that's the kind of leadership I think we are missing, where our people in public office help to explain to people public policies that are adversely impacting on their lives.
0: I totally agree here at 24 out of the top there, but not just the Congressional Black Caucus. You're talking about our civil rights groups and our preachers, right. our imams in the mosque. This is something that should be discussed because it affects all of us. That most of the folks who were checked for called up by the tax, the IRS, are mostly us, folks like us. Right. And they can do it by using a zip code to figure it out. So it's not that difficult to do. And probably even more scientific now in the age of AI. But let me ask you this, because this inactivity, Carl, that we see, could it be, and this is for the elected officials who are taking money from AIPAC, and I looked at the AIPAC website. It was horrible to see that so many of our members of the Congressional Black Caucus are taking money from AIPAC, which is an Israeli lobby, and can they effectively represent us and Israel at the same time?
1: No. And that's what has to happen. And by the way, what you just said, most voters have no idea. You'd be surprised how much information is in the public domain, but people just don't know. And that's where leadership comes in at. That's why politics, I would tell anyone, I've been an elected official. I was a civil rights director, the first civil rights director in the state of Maryland for the office of the Maryland Attorney General. I understand systems. I understand politics. Politics is not the panacea. It will not solve all of our problems. That's why it's important for us to have truth tellers. It's important for us to have organizations that will hold everyone accountable, including African-American legislators, because they're no different than anyone else. He who controls the money, he's in charge of giving campaign contributions, have a tremendous impact on public policy. And the only way to counter that is for us to have an alternative to elected officials who happen to be black, having to take that money. There are people who are capable, if we're willing to do this, to provide an alternative. Anyone who funds campaigns are going to have a huge impact on the outcome of how elected officials vote. Anyone.
0: And having said that, 26 after the top of the hour with Carl Snowden. Carl is a civil rights activist in the state of Maryland. So, Carl, we had elections in Washington, D.C. Recently. 500,000 registered voters, only 100,000 voted. It's a lot of apathy. What's the issue here with our folks not going to the polls? Have we lost the confidence in the results?
1: No, it's not apathy. It's like, from my perspective, organization, when we organize, when we mobilize, we change. Ask yourself this question, people listening. How was it possible in 1995, when we had the Million Man March, some 2 million black men across the country showed up in great

0: once we began to organize, once we began to show what black men were capable of doing, we were able to destroy that mythology. And people, I've lived long enough, Carl, to be able to say what I'm about to say to you. There was a time that black people, we take certain things for granted, but there were a time that black people, if you were black in a society, talking about running for president of the United States, talking about running for governor, talking about running for top positions in this country, it was unheard of. People say, you got to be crazy. But thanks to people like Jesse Jackson, Dick Gregory, and others who, by the way, ran for president before we got an African-American elected, they were able to become pathfinders. They were able to tell us it was possible. I'm old enough to remember when Shirley Chisholm ran for president, a black woman out of New York City, first black woman to get elected to the Congress in 1968. 4 years later, she was talking about running for president on the theme Unbought and Unbossed. People couldn't believe the nation would elect someone like her. But because of her campaign in 1972, it led to the Reverend Jesse Jackson's two campaigns in 84 and 88, and eventually to Barack Obama getting elected to public office. So once we as a community decide that we want to change things, we've proven over and over again we can make change happen.
1: Yeah, I just add on to Shirley Chisholm, and she got sold out by black male politicians. It's like throw that out of it. Yeah, because they didn't want to see she's a black woman, and they're politicians. But all of a sudden, this black woman had the audacity to run for the top spot in the country without caucusing with them and asking their permission first, and so they undermined her. So
0: I
1: don't know if
0: that
1: you recall
0: true.
1: That. Yeah.
0: That is not only is that true, but to show you how history and connect the dots, there's something going on right now that it's outrageous how silent people have been. Most people don't realize the largest number of federal employees that lost their job were black women. 150,000 black women overnight lost their job who worked for the federal government. We just had a racist, sexist, referred to Michelle Obama as an ape and a monkey. And yet, where is the outrage? Where are the sororities? Where's the National Organization of Women, who's supposed to be this feminist organization? Where are black men? Malcolm X once said the most disrespected woman in America is the black woman. And in today's context, he's absolutely right. But my question isn't what the racists are doing, or the sexists are doing, or the chauvinists are doing. My question is, what are we doing? What are black people doing to respond to this foolishness? And again, when we fight back, we win. When we don't fight back, the consequences are clear. And I'm more concerned about the next generation than the current generation. There are things that we must do and we can do.
1: Yeah, I echo what you say. 29 away from the top of the hour with that insane, crazy person that said that about Michelle Obama, and there was a silence and no response. Nobody had her back.
0: That's right.
1: Except her husband had her back, and he made, but he didn't come full throated too. I guess he was being presidential.
0: He did not.
1: But I was right. I was expecting a lot of people to be upset about it. Yeah, you're right.
0: But again, when you think about it, there's so much. Let me give just two quick examples so the people can see what could happen if we have a mind to. Remember I told you about the fact that, and it's true, we have more black elected officials in this country than we've ever had in the history of the country. So this racist makes this sexist, racist comments concerning Michelle Obama. What can we do? Here's what could have happened and should have happened. All over the country where black elected officials hold a position, they should have put in resolutions condemning the president of the United States who allowed the video to be released, calling Obama's apes. The Congressional Black Caucus on its own, you don't need the entire Congress, could have held a press conference condemning that activity. The fact of the matter is, when you look at the trouble Trump is having, his greatest opponents have been black women. There's a black woman in New York City that made it possible for him to be penalized. It was a black jury that found him guilty of 34 felons in New York City. Most of them were black women. People have no idea the role black women have played. When you look at Trump, the greatest

0: opponents he's had to date have been black women in political positions who are willing to stand up and speak up and speak out. There's a congresswoman that just, who happened to be an African-American, just got indicted because of her criticism of Trump. He's using the Justice Department, he's weaponizing it to come after people who oppose him. And to the credit of many black women in this country, they refuse to back up or shut up. And I applaud them for that. I think Michelle Obama, she's just been magnificent. And we should be doing more to support her than we are as a community.
1: Right. And just add to that, a black woman made him take down his name off the Kennedy Center in Washington, D.C. Right. So I forget that, Congresswoman Beatty. 800-450-7876. Brother Carlos has joined us. He's in Waldorf, Maryland. He's online, too. Grand Rising, Brother Carlos. You're with Carl Snowden.
2: Grand Rising, my dear brothers and brothers Snowden. Appreciate your political insight. Want to speak about some of the negative connotations surrounding Governor Westmore in his race for governor. I think he will win the primary election, but will be attacked in the general election from what they call the tax and spend Democrat perspective. That is that he has raised a number of fees in Maryland that have has affected the poor people and the people in the urban communities who have complained about this. And then as you go to the swing on the Eastern Shore, which I just traveled back from, you got him being sued by the sheriffs down there through that Community Trust Act attacking ICE. And there are a number of signs. Number of signs along the highway that are very, very negative, which is to be expected. But for sure, he is going to be attacked from the right and the left on these particular items, and we'll see if he can stand the fire and come back and respond on in this regard. So that's what I'm looking at from a negative connotation, although I do support him, my dear brother.
0: Thank you, Carlos. And just for the audience that's listening, so people understand, in Maryland, like other jurisdictions across the country, it's the Maryland General Assembly that opposes taxes. A governor can sign off on it, but it's really the process is not a single person can make that decision as it relates to the raising of taxes. That's done through the process. But your point is well taken. And frankly, one of the things we need to understand, and I'm a big proponent of what I'm about to say to you, I do not see politics as a panacea. I don't think if you elect somebody who happened to be an African-American governor or president, as we've had, it's going to solve the problems of African-American people. The reality is that's one tool in many tools that we need to use to improve our community. And I'm one of these people who strongly believe that it's not the government's responsibility to raise our children. It's our responsibility. And there's people who try to delegate that responsibility to others. The reality is there are things that we as a community can do and should do to uplift our community. And there are things that we can do with our young people, quite frankly, that men in particular need to begin to do. There's no reason we should not collectively as men be doing more mentoring in our community and addressing some systemic issues that are impacting, particularly on black male youth in this country. And when you look at what's going on, not just in Maryland, but all over the country, you can almost guarantee that if there were more of us, particularly men, putting their shoulders to the plow, this lift would not be as heavy as it's been.
1: Right. And hold that thought right there, Carl. We got to step aside for a quick moment, and then we come back. I'll let you finish your thought, and got some more folks want to talk to you. We're talking politics with civil rights activist Carl Snowden out of Baltimore. It's election day in Maryland and South Carolina as well. If you want to join the conversation, reach out to us at 800-450-7878.
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4: 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We got slow up, stop and go traffic here on 895 southbound from Erickman Avenue towards the north end of the Harbor Tunnel. As we're looking at slow ups, this is on 95 southbound between 895 there on the southwest side towards 100. Also, 100 westbound is a stop and go situation. Watch out for delays between Ritchie Highway and Quarterfield Road. As we hop on 70 eastbound from 40 towards 29, watch out for slow ups as you make your way here on the inner loop of the Beltway from the Triple Bridges, which is 70, moving towards Security Boulevard on the west side. Watch out for slow traffic. Also moving towards the 83s out there from 795. Things are slow. The outer loop of the Beltway on the east side from White Marsh Boulevard towards Providence Road, I should say, is really slow. It's not too late. 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
1: And with us this morning is Carl Snowden. Carl is a civil rights activist in Baltimore, and we're discussing politics this morning. Before we go back to that, let me just remind you, coming up later this morning, we're joined by Black Lives Matter Grassroots founder. That's Dr. Melina Abdullah will be here. She's going to give us an update, the latest information on the Kamala Anthony situation. I wouldn't say case because the case is now closed, but he's got a team of lawyers now. New lawyers are going to make form the appeal for him. Also, the killing of a youngster, one-year-old Cohen Wiley in Mississippi at a Walmart. She's going to give us all the information on that. That's coming up later this morning. And later this week, history professor Emmanuel Ampim is going to join us. Also, economist Dr. Julianne Malvo. She's got back from a trip to Cuba. And also, she's going to tell us how the nation's economy is doing. And also, public enemies, Minister of Information, Professor Griff, we're going to talk about Clive Davis. Clive Davis, you know, as we continue to celebrate Black Music Month, he worked with a lot of Black artists, all genres of music. So we're going to get some inside information from Professor Griff. Some people are hailing him. Some people are just have a lot of disdain for him. So we'll see what Professor Griff has to say. I'm saying all that for you in Baltimore. Keep your radio locked and tight on 1010 WOLB. Or if you're in the DMV, or the Washington Metropolitan area, around 1450 WOL. All right, Carl, why you say a lot of it falls on the shoulders of black men, but we're not doing it. Why?
0: Are there a combination of reasons? First of all, you know, there you have to be willing to have what's called courage. You know, I'm sure that most of your listeners have seen an old movie. It's been played many times, called The Wizard of Oz. And there's three characters in there. One is a scarecrow, and he says to the wizard, "I want to have a brain." And the scarecrow and the wizard gives the scarecrow a book and says, "Now you have a brain." The other is a tin man, and he wants to have a heart. He gives him a watch and says, "You now have a heart." The cowardly lion says, "I need courage." And the wizard says, "That's the one thing I cannot give you. You either got courage or you don't." And the reality is there are many, many people who lack the courage. It takes courage to stand up. It takes courage to speak up. It takes courage to be willing to sacrifice. There's a great movie that people have forgotten that was played called the Django Unchained. And what made that movie so great is you saw in that movie a black man that was willing to give his life for a black woman who was willing to die on her behalf. And so we need to be able to have the courage. And what I want to say to people, because I've had some experiences myself, anyone can just look at my own FBI file. If you put in Carl Snowden FBI file, you'll find that the FBI monitored me for years. It takes courage to be able to speak up and speak out. And we need more people exhibiting courage. As someone who's lived through history and seen magnificent things happen, I look back at the people that I grew up with and just realize these were our unusual, courageous men. Think of a Muhammad Ali refusing to go into the army, who said publicly, "No Vietnamese ever called me the N-word. I'm not going to go fight your war." Think of a Malcolm X, who had the audacity to say that this problem is so big and this, the problem black people are having should not be confined to the United States. Let's take it to the United Nations and charge America with genocide. That takes courage. Or Martin Luther King Jr., who's willing to put it all on the line because he believes that our people needed that type of leadership. So I'm looking for courageous leaders, courageous men, people just to stand up and be willing to fight back. And that's what it's going to take. Nothing short of courage will get us out of the predicament that we're in.
1: Wow. 15 away from the top. I have a bunch of folks who want to speak to you, Carl. Let's start with Tyrone. Tyrone's in Baltimore. He's on line 3. Grand Rising, Tyrone, you're on with Carl Snowden.
11: Rising, and I appreciate his astuteness. The last statement he said is the thing we're most lacking right now, black men with courage. And the women have been carrying it for us. I mean, he's right with regard to the women going against Donald Trump. Marilyn Moses was one of the first when he tried to send government agents into Baltimore to stop people from peacefully protesting. She told him that if you send these agents into Baltimore to arrest my people for peacefully protesting, I'm going to refer charges against those agents. And he sent a 5-year investigation on her. A lot of people don't know that. And then she was one of his first victims. So it took courage to do that. All the men were scared, and nobody stood up for her. None of the people in political office,
0: right.
11: These black
0: right.
11: men in political office, they all hid. It took the people to stand behind her and then stop her from going to spend a day in jail. So it took that, the motivation of the people that are courageous enough to stand behind her and say, "No, we're not going to let you take her like that." As she stood up for us and stopped people from arresting black people for possession and letting white people go, you know, and things of that nature, and police brutality in Freddie Gray's neighborhood. So, no, we're not going to let you just take it that easy. Sorry. No matter what our politics are doing. And also, you're right about the fact that just having black people in office does not
0: That's
11: always
0: right.
11: translate to political to power, black power. And we need to hold them accountable when they're not doing their job. We need to stand up. And I'm looking at it with this Collegiate School for Boys thing, where nobody seems to be in office. Seems to be saying, "No, we're going to keep the school open because it's setting a standard where you're taking these people that are considered uneducable, poor black boys, and sending them out of high school, graduating from high school at 90% success rate, and college at a 50% success rate. This is not the school we want to close. We want to keep it open as a model." And so I thank all the people that came out to City Hall. So it was over 20 people, but we could add more. But I thank those courageous people like the Mark C's and the Bill Goodens and Lou Fields. These people stood up and said, no, we want the school to stay open. And I thank the people from WJZ that interviewed us. And the whole thing is we need to expose these things when they happen. Like the thing you're talking about with the taxes, where we're being audited. I run a business. And I know for a fact that businesses like Walmart and businesses like Amazon have spent years where they pay no federal taxes. To think that they would have the audacity to come after black people at a higher rate than white people, we're not that big a substantial part of the population, is outrageous. And we need our politicians to stand up behind us. This is the time we need them to stand up, especially with a racist president that we have now. I thank you for your time and good show.
1: Carl, do you want to respond to anything that Tyrone said?
0: I think Tyrone hit it right on the head. And the only thing I would just underscore with that is no one's going to save us for us from us but us. Anybody who thinks that the problems that are confronting our community, somebody else is going to solve them for them, I've just got to tell them that's not the case. When you look at history, and history is a great, great revealer, I'm going to share just a statistic with you. And I guarantee you the vast majority of listeners don't know what I'm about to say. They just don't know. They don't know that in 2016, 54% of all white women in America voted for Trump, despite the fact that Trump had made some of the most racist, sexist comments he could. Go to 2024. What was the percentage of white women who voted for Trump? 60%. When Trump had the support of the KKK and Vice President Harris had the support of the AKA, white women chose Trump, 60% of them, despite his record. So I just want people to be real clear what time it is in America. And if we're looking for others to do for us those things we must do for ourselves, we're going to be in for a rude awakening. We either stand up or we will fall down. It's that simple.
1: Okay, let me ask you, those numbers are startling. What is it with our people, especially men? We know white folks don't like us, but those who voted against, did they vote against Kamala instead of voting for Donald Trump? How do you read those numbers, man?
0: Well, here's the analysis, and anybody can do this. This will tell you where we are in America today. Anybody who's listening to this program, all they have to do is ask themselves this question. Who do they believe to be the most relevant, the most revered African-American in history, living or dead? And if you ask people that question, everybody has somebody they think is great. And then when I ask this question, if in 2024, if you believe that Frederick Douglass, or you believe that Obama, or you believe Oprah Winfrey was great and all of that, and they ran for president of the United States, they had 34 felons, and had been found liable for sexually assaulting a white woman, could any black person with that political baggage win an election in America as for president? And the answer is a resounding no. And that's regardless of who you select, who's black from history, living or dead. Well, for me, what that says very clearly is what time it is in America. America is being very, very clear that in 2024, they made a conscientious decision that they wanted them to retain the power that comes from being white in America. And for a vast majority of white people, they decided to side with that notion, even though they knew that Trump's not good for the nation or for the world. But for them, from a racial standpoint, he's good news, because white people win, according to them, if he wins.
1: Nine away from the top of the hour. A bunch of folks want to talk to you, Carl. Let's go to line two. Brother Halim is reaching out to us from Richmond in Virginia. Assalamu alaikum, Brother Halim. You're on with Carl Snowden.
12: Wa alaikum salam, my brother, Wayne Rising. I think it's an insult for us to talk about courage and not mention the name Farrakhan. Farrakhan is the most courageous black man on the scene today. The black man talking about courage and don't mention the minister is unreal. It's hypocritical. Here's a man that if you put him on the scale and put others on the scale with him, it'd be no comparison. Here's a black man that has stood for our people for over 50 years. and still standing, knees don't buckle, and has inspiration and education that tops it all. And all of our people have fed off of him. And yet, we're going to talk about courageousness and don't mention name Farrakhan. That's an insult.
1: All right.
12: We are so hypocritical. And yeah, one thing I want to say...
1: Aleem, I'm going to cut you because you're starting to repeat yourself.
12: Let's give Carl a chance to respond.
1: Carl, your thoughts. Thank you, Brother Aleem.
0: Well, clearly he didn't hear me mention the Million Man March, which Minister Farrakhan was responsible for bringing together. But it's not about personalities. Believe me, we could argue all night long who's the greatest that ever came this way. The reality is that we've had many, many great leaders. One of them we're going to be honoring in Maryland. We're going to be doing a memorial to Malcolm X, who I consider to be a very courageous man. And we're going to have a memorial to him in the state capital of Maryland, which is going to be dedicated in October of this year. We need to move away from personalities to something that was said many, many years ago by a congressman named Bill Clay. And what Bill Clay said was, we have no permanent friends, no permanent enemies, just permanent interests. And when you read history and you pay attention to history, you see why that is true. There was a time that the Republican Party was allies with black people. There was a time when white people were allies with black people. But there's also been times when the reverse has been true. The Democratic Party that many black people belong to once was a white supremacist organization. There's no question about that. But as time changes and as conditions change, we've got to be mindful of the fact that we have to have permanent interests. And our permanent interest is seeing to it that our community is empowered and improved. And we will find friends and allies along the way. We will lose some, we will gain others. But we got to keep focused. No one's here forever. No matter how great you are, one day someone will refer to you as the late so-and-so. So the question is, what kind of systemic changes can we make that will go beyond the personality? I've met many, many great people, including Farrakhan, over the years. But I realize that all of us, every one of us, will have that day when we will no longer be on this earth. So it's what you do now that will determine what the future will be for our people. And that's what I want to get people to understand. It's not about this election. It's about the next generation. And there are certain things that we collectively as a community can do to improve our own plight. And I want to put more emphasis on what we can do versus looking for what others might do.
1: I say to that, and there's a lot that we can do. Personal responsibility. We've got to pick up the mantle and move on with it. It's 5 minutes away from the top. I will come up on a break, but also want to talk to you about reparations as well, because there's many people are saying that if they're not supporting reparations, you shouldn't vote for them. I want you to answer that question too, because that's a loaded proposition. Yes. Right there. Family, what are your thoughts? You want to join this conversation with our guest? He's a civil rights activist based in Baltimore. His name is Carl Snowden. Reach out to us at 800-450-7876. We'll take your phone calls. Thanks.

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13: Good to hear you.
14: Thank you, my brother.
13: Ah, man, always a pleasure. Brother Carl, both Carl and Carl, I appreciate y'all. Y'all going to do some duos here, you know, in the Maryland area. But, man, I appreciate you so much and all the work you do. I always try to get down to Anne Arundel County. I'm always on the Monday call. So, but let me just ask. I'm, you know, of course, I'm on the scene, you know, out here, you know, during Election Day. But, you know, when it comes down, for instance, like, you know, with you know, accountability and us supporting, you know, our own candidates first, I mean, it takes, you know, it takes a lot. I haven't found somebody outside of my race, you know, in my history, and I've been working on some campaigns for the past 20 years. I haven't found nobody, you know, outside of my race that I felt could represent my community more than black people, than a black candidate. But I'll just give you this example, and I don't know if everybody is aware, for instance, in Baltimore, where, you know, you have an indicted Jewish woman. She's under 9-8 count indictment. And recently, for instance, at the polls, there was a Jewish woman supporting the other team, for instance, and one of the Jewish guys came up and said, I hate Jews like you, because he's supporting a black man. And then started asking about the Holocaust, for instance. And so my idea is, you know, they are loyal, you know, like, and they don't expect for, you know, they consider people, you know, that vote against them to be traitors, you know. And so, you know, and indicted, this is an indicted person under indictment and still running. And so, you know, I'm just very curious how this is going to come out, because I'm like, y'all are Jewish. Y'all supposed to have some morals and religious tenets and et cetera. So I'm just curious how this is going to end up, because this is going to shape up the intellectual discussion on morality and ethics and legality and religion. So this is going to be a prime case of once we see those numbers, of how people respond, you know, and how people support their own, even under an indictment. So that's all I have to say. Thank y'all.
15: Thanks, brother. Okay. Carl, you want to respond to that?
16: Right. I would just say to people listening, people should take the time and read something that just happened. It's the first time it's ever happened in the history of Maryland. And majority of people, including black legislators, are not paying attention. For the first time in the history of Maryland, Jews created what's called a Jewish caucus. Somebody ought to read why they came into existence. Why is there a Jewish caucus now in Maryland? And they're very clear. They spell out what their goals are. And frankly, again, I think we should listen to what Bill Clay said. We have no permanent enemies, no permanent friends, just permanent interests. And we need to identify what is our permanent interest and keep focused, laser-like focus on that, and we'll be fine. Other groups have done it all over America. There are groups who are single shooters. They only focus on, if you support them, they support you. You don't support them, they won't support you. And there's nothing wrong with that. We have to understand that our interests must trump everything else. No pun intended on the Trump, by the way. But we must make it clear that we are concerned about the direction of this country, where our people are going, and more particularly where young people are. And one of your callers earlier had mentioned about a school that was catering in Baltimore City to African-American males. Again, it's our responsibility to hold our officials, our elected officials, accountable. And if we don't do that, we have nobody to blame but ourselves.
15: Gotcha. Four away from the topic. Before we let you go, though, because we've got Dr. Millina Abdullah on deck. The question is, a lot of folks are attaching reparations, the support for reparations for a vote. Is that a loaded philosophy there? How do you see that? If they're not for reparations, that we shouldn't vote. How do you read that?
16: It's foolishness. First of all, let me say something that, again, some will consider controversial, but I just say, look at history. We've never been a monolithic community. Anybody who believes that we are a monolithic community don't know our history. We've had people who range from a Booker T. Washington to Minister Louis Farrakhan. That's our history. And there have been people in between all of that. What we need to do is develop a consensus around issues. And we've done it before, by the way. Most people forget. They would not. South Africa is free today in part because of black people in America. We did that. We forget the kind of influence we've had. The America that exists today is not the America that existed 100 years ago. And it was black people who shaped this America. What America will look like 50 years from now, when it turns its 50th anniversary, its 300th anniversary, call will be contingent on what we do. What I want people to hear, and I'll end with this, to me, I see the potential of our people so greatly. I look at young black people, particularly young people, and I know something. I know in a young person who nobody knows their name right now, there's this young person who, if given the opportunity, would find the cure to cancer. If given the opportunity, could find the cure to AIDS. We have among us these brilliant young people who just need to be given an opportunity. And whenever we've been given an opportunity, just look at our history. We know we go beyond normal performance. People we've held and put in public office, when you compare them to other people, there's no comparison. But we've got to make sure that our young people get opportunities, and they're coming. Because of the technology that's coming, Carl, we're in a position now, if we understand how to take advantage of this moment in time and history, we can make the future so much more brighter for our young people. But we've got to be willing to develop a consensus. Reparation, you will not find in African-American community everybody embracing reparation. But that's true of everything we've had. There are people who didn't embrace Martin Luther King Jr. birthday being a national holiday. Black people who didn't do that. There are black people who don't see the value of putting up a memorial to Malcolm X. We don't have this monolithic view. What we do have, however, is common interests. And I think when we put together our people, no matter what their political philosophy is or their religious philosophy, we can develop a consensus and move on to things that we agree on and move forward. Marcus Garvey never stepped foot in Africa. He had a vision to send people back to Africa. And what most people don't know is that under Abraham Lincoln and Johnson, Andrew Johnson, Liberia was created. More black people went back to Africa because of what Abraham Lincoln and Johnson did than what Marcus Garvey did. That's a reality, and we need to understand that.
15: All right. Thank you, Carl Stone. Thank you for your analysis this morning. A bunch of folks were trying to get to you, but we're just flat out of time. I just want to thank you for sharing your thoughts with us. And how can folks reach you? And,
16: right.
15: And when is
16: one
15: the
16: of things, I'll give this telephone number out. And we're okay. Really interested in people who are interested in seeing a Malcolm X memorial in the Maryland State Capitol, Annapolis. But people want to call me directly. It's 443-871-5656. 443-871-5656. And Carl, let me just take the moment to thank you. What you're doing is of such great service all over the nation and the world. There are people who listen to your program. I don't think you realize the kind of impact you're having on national and international politics. This program is unique, it's special, and it's one that we all should be supporting wholeheartedly.
15: All right. Thanks for the kind words, Carl Snowden.
16: Thank you,
15: talk.
16: Sir.
15: Thank you. Thank you.
16: God
15: bless.
16: 8 minutes
15: after the top of the hour. Let's bring in Dr. Melina Abdullah. Dr. Melina, Grand Rising, welcome back to the program.
17: Thank you so much for having me. Great to be with you this morning.
15: And before we get into what we called you up for to discuss those terrible killings, though, your thoughts on reparations as a litmus test for elections. So, you know, Carl Stone said, we're not all monolithic, so we shouldn't necessarily stick to it. But some people are saying if you're not for reparations, we shouldn't vote. We shouldn't vote at all. Your thoughts on it?
17: If we're not for reparations, we shouldn't vote at all. I think that. I mean, reparations absolutely should be a litmus test. Like, it's a question of basic fairness. There's a debt that's owed to black people that must be paid. I think we should vote no matter what. But I think that we need to challenge black folks. We just had elections in Los Angeles, where I live, and we tend to elect black people who are descriptively black and not authentically black. It makes no difference to me if you were descriptively black and you're in office because, you know, it makes me feel good or it satisfies your ambitions. We only want black representatives in office who authentically represent black communities and do something for the collective. So I think that reparations is absolutely one of them. And I would say I would never vote for a candidate who didn't believe in reparations. Now, does that need to be their top choice? And this is where I differ from a few folks. It's not the only measure. It's not the only thing that you have to care about. We have elected officials in California, one who I'm actually here to talk with and build with today, who is her priority is around young people and foster care. And I think that's really, really important. But she's also pro reparations. So if you are a black candidate and you're not for reparations, you wouldn't vote for a bill. You wouldn't coalesce with others who are pushing bills like Summer Lee is pushing bills that support reparations, then I can't vote for you.
15: All right. Let's talk about what we got you here for, though. I understand that, Dr. Melina Abdullah, the Carmela Anthony case. What's the latest?
17: So just yesterday, it was announced that Carmelo Anthony has a new appellate legal team, which everybody is kind of breathing a sigh of relief around. His legal representation in the actual trial left a lot of questions, and we want to make sure that this child, this young person, is well represented. As he seeks appeal, an appeal has been filed, or an intent to appeal has been filed. But, you know, I woke up Sunday morning, and I don't cry often, but I cried for his father, because on Father's Day, I just thought about what it means that this black father, Andrew Anthony, did everything, every single thing we ask fathers to do. He married the love of his life. He raised four children. He, you know, made sure that Carmelo was responsible and respectful. And this boy, Carmelo, had a 3.7, almost 3.8 GPA. He was a standout in two sports, team captain of the football and track teams. And this man who raised his son to be a young man was waking up for the first Father's Day without his child there with him, and I'm sure felt helpless, as his son is behind bars, and if the courts have anything to do with it, will be an old man by the time he's released.
15: Do you think it was he had ineffective counsel what led to all this?
17: I think the counsel could have been better. But more than that, I think the entire system revealed itself as being the very blatantly racist system that it is. So everything from the very start of what happened to Carmelo. So when I say the entire system, I'm also talking about the ways in which systems work together, that Carmelo should have been protected at the track field. And everybody knows the story of Carmelo Anthony, who was at a track meet outside of Dallas, Texas, had been called over to a opposing team's tent. And anybody who's a sports parent, I'm a soccer mama, right, knows that the kids on the different teams all know each other, especially in small towns like Frisco, Texas. They all know each other. So it had begun to rain during the track meet, and one of his friends, Eddie Parra, called him over to the tent so he could take shelter from the rain. Carmelo's having a good time in the tent, warmly greeting. He was seen warmly greeting other track athletes. And then this pair of twin bullies, who are known to be bullies, came up, white boys, who are almost twice Carmelo's size, come up and demand that Carmelo leave the tent. When he disputed it, they put hands on him, and he was jumped. And Carmelo had a multi-tool in his bag, which some people are calling a knife. It did have a knife on the multi-tool, but my understanding is the tool is often used to clean track cleats. And he wound up stabbing Austin Metcalf, who died. Well, all of that shouldn't have happened. There should have been people who intervened. Austin Metcalf and his brother Hunter had been harassing and bullying and sexually harassing people, had been doing that, and eyes were not kept on them because the Metcalfs are white supremacist bullies in a town that is white supremacist, in a county that's white supremacist. Carmelo, rather than being given care, and if we reverse the races and say this happened to a white boy and two black twins who were bullies had done this, the white boy would have been given care for trauma. Instead, Carmelo Anthony was arrested. He was charged. His family had a gag order put on them. And so people ask, well, why didn't they speak up about what Carmelo did? Well, they could have gone to jail for speaking up, and they wanted to make sure Carmelo, they thought Carmelo was coming home. Then they allowed them to pick a jury with not a single black person on it. all of the potential black jurors were struck, some of them for being educators. The last four were struck for being educators. Black people were barred from the courtroom, as were cameras, and not universally, but there was something going on. I was in town for the 2 days trying to bear witness, and I wasn't allowed in the courtroom. I was blacked from the courtroom. They said there was going to be a curfew at the courthouse, but somehow these white observers were allowed to line up at 1 a.m. when they told us lineup wouldn't happen until 6 a.m. And so all of this happened. And then, of course, there was a prosecution that was didn't allow certain evidence into the case. And in fact, the person who was supposed to present the video evidence of Carmelo getting jumped and exactly what happened in that tent was told that he was only supposed to present the perspective of the prosecution rather than the whole right picture.
15: Dr. Malina, we got to take a short break. We come back, though. I did not know there was actually video footage of what happened when they jumped it, because this is important if that wasn't allowed in the trial. When we come back, I'll let you pick it up from there. Family, you want to join this discussion with our guest? Our guest is Dr. Malina Abdullah. She's the founder of Black Lives Matter Grassroots, here discussing the Carmelo Anthony case. Also going to take a look at another case that happened at a Walmart in Mississippi. You want to check in with us? 800-450-7876 will get you in, and we'll take your phone calls.

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9: The 23rd day of June, and our guest is Dr. Melina Abdullah. She's the founder, co-founder of Black Lives Matter Grassroots. We're discussing the Carmela Anthony case. So let's roll it back a little bit here, Attorney Melina. You saying there is video, actual video of the scuffle when they jumped him? Because it says it's self-defense, right?
10: It is very clearly self-defense. And I'm not an attorney. But I was in Collin County, Texas, to support Carmelo Anthony, wound up having to do so from the parking lot of the courthouse. But, you know, we were there. Black Lives Matter Grassroots was there on the ground for the entire 2 weeks of the trial. We had an opportunity to speak with lots of folks who knew Carmelo, who know Carmelo, who know the family. And there is video of exactly what happened. Some of that was presented in court, but it was shown, my understanding, because I wasn't in the courtroom, but my understanding from people who were able to get in is that the witness who presented, the expert witness who presented the video evidence, only showed a small portion of the video and testified that he was told to speak only from the perspective of the prosecution.
9: And who told him that? The prosecution told him that? I mean, I'm hearing these reports for this particular list for the first time. And again, it seems like the mistake with Carmelo, and I hate to put it that way, was the counsel who they decided to defend. This is a serious case that he was facing. They live in that section of the Dallas here, so they know what they know the sentiment of the folks there who don't look like us. Why didn't they take this more seriously? Did you get a chance to even speak with the parents?
10: So, you know, the parents did what they thought was best. And I think they moved in the way that they were advised to move. Remember, this is a family that never had any experience with law enforcement or had anybody be arrested or prosecuted. They got along with everybody. You know, Andrew, the father, and Kayla, the mom, were parents who were had embedded themselves in that community, who got along with most people. Andrew, the father, had a good job, and Kayla was a stay-at-home mom who had really close connections with people in her community. These are not folks who thought they'd ever have to defend their son in court, and they tried to do the best that they could. And they had many, many different folks in their ears. Sadly, you know, because of the gag order mostly, and the directive from the judge. The judge, his name is John D. Roach. I want everybody to Google him. He is a right-wing Republican with a track record of anti-blackness and white supremacy. So the judge, from the beginning, put a gag order. Not only were they not supposed to say anything publicly, but they weren't supposed to coordinate with any activist groups. And so a lot of us had to say, look, we're taking our own initiative to make sure we mobilize to be there. We're taking our own initiative to dig into the story and to lift up Carmelo Anthony. But his father, and this is why I grieved for his father on Father's Day, his father, who is his protector, you know, who had done everything for this child, right, was not allowed to defend his son even in word. So when we think about it, there weren't people who had experience. I'm thinking about Texas. I'm thinking about, you know, organizations that we did work with to mobilize on the ground, like Community Movement Builders. I'm thinking about people like Attorney Lee Merritt. He was prohibited from directly coordinating with those folks. And the family kind of had to navigate it themselves while we on the outside were trying to do what we could. But imagine if you'd been able to have the parents on the show right ahead of the trial so that we could tell the story, the true story of Carmelo Anthony. Instead, he was cast as a black assailant, as one who was, a murderer. They called him a murderer. And in fact, in the parking lot, when we were out there for the trial, there were black folks at the back of the parking lot, white supremacists at the front of the parking lot. Those white supremacists would regularly drive their Ford F-150s through our area where we were having prayer circles and, you know, lifting up signs that say Free Carmelo or, you know, all of these things. They would drive through, some of them with ropes, saying Carmelo should be hung from a tree. So I just want to kind of contextualize what happened. And I'm grateful now that more people are tuned in and prayerfully will be able to get this child, who should be in college now, out of prison.
9: Yeah, I go back to the counsel, his lawyer. You know, we've reached out to his lawyer quite a few times, and I guess he's got an AI answering service. And, you know, of course, they haven't returned the calls. I know everybody wants to talk to his lawyer. All that where they can't speak, the lawyer can file an injunction, can stop it. It didn't seem like his lawyer was working for him, Dr. Molina. That's just from an outside look. How do you see that?
10: Yeah, I think that he needed... this lawyer absolutely was not participatory in the court of public opinion, which he should have been. And my hope is that this new legal team, which includes people who are much more aware and savvy we'll be able to lift him up. You know, the fact that we as an outside group, Black Lives Matter grassroots, had to build the free, there's a freecarmelo.net website that gives case updates and tells the story. And if listeners want to help, please make sure that you tap in with that site, freecarmelo, Carmelo with a K, .net. There's ways for you to leave notes of love to this child. But that we had to do that in, as an outside group, Black Lives Matter grassroots had to do that. And the council

0: around the case, not simply let's go into court and try this case in front of a racist judge opposing a racist district attorney, because the district attorney, Mike Willis, also has a long track record of both sexual harassment and racism. And I think the attorney just is also the defense attorney was also embedded in that same culture and kind of said, well, we'll see what happens.
1: Yeah, let me just say this is 30 minutes at the top there. The new attorney, Carmel's new legal team, the lead counsel, as you mentioned, is head of the NAACP in Dallas, Russell Wilson, and he's the lead attorney, and the second chair is Michael Ware. He's white, and the third chair is another brother, Gary Bledsoe, and the co-counsel is Brooke Claus from the Brandcrump Law firm in Frisco, Texas. So he has a firm there in Frisco, Ben Crump. So they'll get some good information and some good advice now with this new set of attorneys. Hopefully they can get him out on bail. That's the first thing they should do on appeal. Because I'm just, as an outsider, and I keep saying that because I don't know all the elements of the case like you do, because you went down there. It just seems like his representation, the person who they chose to save their son's life was just totally inadequate. You know, I'm just sorry to say something professionally inadequate and just didn't seem like he cared about this young man. And that's a lesson for all of us. You know, when you're dealing with, Muhammad Ali told me something I'll never forget. We were talking about Muhammad Ali. I'll just tell the whole story. We're talking about Don King and people who were beating him. Ali says, you know, I know I get beat. But he says, I'd rather get beat by a brother than a white man, straight up. If someone's going to beat me, at least a black family's going to eat. So, and I've kept that over these years. You know, if I'm going down with the brothers or the sisters, you know, I'm not going to go down like that. But let me get off my soapbox. But, you know, 30 minutes at the top there. Doctor, because this is just outrageous to me. This young man, for what he did, I see the full story now, and now you tell me that part of the start of the fight, the altercation was not showed to the jury, even if that would have made a difference, the all-white jury. This attorney they had didn't even fight for at least one black juror. Come on,
0: It seems that it would have been easy to at least get a mistrial, right? What was happening, at least to strike the jury, at least to say we need a new jury pool. For, again, every black juror to be struck, the last four were struck because they were educators, right? It seems that at least that could have happened. At least that could have happened. There were just many, many areas. Again, I'm not an attorney. I don't know how everything works, but I agree with you. He needed a much, much stronger defense team, and I'm prayerful and hopeful that the appellate team will do a much better job.
1: Well, 29 away from the topic. Let's talk about another trial that's not making as much, generating as much information and news like Carmela Anthony. Cohen Wiley, can you give us an update? Share with the family what went down on that one in Mississippi?
0: Oh, my God. So this one is, when we talk about, and I know people feel like it's time to move on. It's never time to move on from black murders at the hands of police. And, you know, we always say Black Lives Matter grassroots. We always talk about how police are an irredeemable institution that descend from slave catching. There is no case that I've ever heard of that's as heart-wrenching and despicable as the recent murder of Cohen Wiley, who was a one-year-old baby, murdered by police in Senatobia, Mississippi, just on June 10th. So just less than 2 weeks ago. His mother was accused by Walmart. She was shopping in Walmart and was accused of stealing a package of diapers. She says, and I believe she didn't even steal the diapers, but I also don't care if she did steal the diapers. If she stole the diapers, that's an indictment on society that a young mother has to steal diapers. And it is absolutely not

0: should never be a death sentence for the child. Police were called by Walmart employees. Police came and shot through the car. And the mother was trying to say, stop, stop. I have a baby in the car. And they shot the baby. They shot her mother's friend, who's like an aunt to Cohen. And they killed this one-year-old baby in Walmart. And so the family is calling for a boycott of Walmart. And of course, the arrest of the officer who killed the cop who killed this baby, Cohen Wiley.
1: Do we know if the cop is still on duty? Is he still, has he been assigned to desk duty? Or have they, you know, put him aside for a while? Do we know if he's still walking the beat?
0: He supposedly, community's been told that he has been removed from the field, but he has not been fired and he has not been charged.
1: Wow, this is just outrageous. What are the folks down there in Mississippi saying about this?
0: So we're really, really appreciative of the community in Mississippi. And this town, Senatobia, Mississippi, is actually closest to Memphis. That's the closest major city is Memphis, Tennessee. And so folks have been coming in. Our chapter, Black Lives Matter Grassroots Memphis, has been coming in for the last almost 2 weeks now to organize. There's also many, many other folks who've been organizing. People have been pouring in from Jackson, which is many hours away from campuses that are around that area, and shutting down, and neighbors from that area have been shutting down the Walmart. So the Walmart's been shut down on and off for 2 weeks now. Just last weekend, the Hebrew Israelites were key in shutting down Walmart. The funeral is planned for this weekend, and folks are coming in from all over the country for not only to pay respects to this family and mourn with this family, but also to organize. So a national Walmart boycott has been called for because Cohen Wiley is, again, the most egregious. This is a baby. This is a baby. But he is also not the first person to be killed as a result of Walmart store policies. I want to remind folks about John Crawford, the young Black father who was killed when Walmart employees called police on him for handling store merchandise in Beaver Creek, Ohio, back in 2015. We can remember Steven Tyler, who was killed inside a Walmart store in the Bay Area in California. And then there was a sister killed just a year before last in Walmart in Atlanta. And so this national boycott of Walmart has also been called for, and the funeral for Cohen Wiley is this weekend.
1: Oh, wow. Hold that thought right there. We've got to take our last break. When we come back, I want to find out more why you think this case, this particular case of this shooting of this one-year-old Black child, hasn't generated as much publicity as Carmela Anthony. Family, you too can join our conversation with our guest, Dr. Melina Abdullah. She's the founder of Black Lives Matter Grassroots. You know how to reach us, 800-450-7876. And we'll take your phone calls next.

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8: 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Join us right here on Wednesday morning when we continue our salute to Black Music Month. Public Enemy's Professor Griff will look at the legacy of the late music icon Clive Davis, specifically his influence on Black music. Davis interacted with many Black artists from Miles, Aretha, Whitney, Gil Scott-Heron, Dionne Warwick, Alicia Keys, Earth, Wind & Fire, the Isley Brothers, Angie Stone, the Notorious B.I.G., Busta Rhymes, and many, many more. You get the picture. But before we talk with Griff, economist Dr. Julianne Malveaux will report on her recent Cuba trip and also update us on the state of the nation's economy. And we'll also discuss ANCOBRA's 2-day national convention set for Washington, D.C. later this week. 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So, family, for some more informative conversations that you can participate in, please join us right here on Wednesday morning at 6 on 1450. WOL, for information is power.
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0: Grand Rising family, thanks for sticking with us on this Tuesday morning with our guest, Dr. Melina Abdullah, the co-founder of Black Lives Matter Grassroots. And Dr. Melina, my question to you before we left the break was, why isn't this shooting of this child, this one-year-old child, being more publicized than it is? Than people know about Carmela Anthony, but we don't seem to hear much about the shooting of this baby.
1: Well, you know, I think that mainstream media does everything that it can to kill stories that are important to Black community. And that's why we need you. You know, that's why we need independent Black media. That's why we need to tell our own stories, right? What's the African proverb? Until the lion tells the story, the hunter will always be the hero. And so I think it's a concerted effort to drown out these stories, to suppress Black rage that can turn into the kind of mobilization and organizing that transforms the world and undoes white supremacy, undoes a world where a Walmart, a multinational white supremacist corporation, can steal the lives of Black babies, right? Can corroborate with police, who've always been the protectors of capital, to steal the lives of Black people. And so I think that we have to, one of our forms of resistance is telling our own stories. So that's the hope here, is tell our stories and then also compel ourselves to get involved and demand justice in Cohen's name. If we can't organize and mobilize and lift up a child, a baby, a brand new baby who just learned to walk, you know, then what are we doing?
0: Yeah. Has Walmart or the police department apologized or said anything, made any statements?
1: Walmart has refused to release the videotape. Walmart is on the side of police. And so, no, Walmart is not helping. And, you know, they have their own video. And they've chosen to not respond or to deny families' requests for that videotape.
0: Now, is this a policy for them nationwide, or is it just for the Walmart in Mississippi? Do you know?
1: Well, it seems that it's a pattern, because when we think about John Crawford, you know, that's the same thing happened. When we think about Steven Tyler, same thing happened. They're all in cahoots. So it seems that it's store policy, and it's Walmart, and it's more than Walmart, right? Because when we think about other corporations that really were on the side of police who kill people, we can think about what happened to Jaheim McMillan also in Mississippi, and how that Dollar General was in cahoots with the police who stole Jaheim McMillan. Again, I just want to lift up that we have to, again, exercise our economic power and say we're not going to spend money with corporations that are responsible for the deaths of our people. It reminds us why we buy Black. We buy Black not just because it feels good or because we want to support Black business, but because we want to preserve Black life. And so we have to invest in our own economic structures.
0: 14 away from the top AI. Ms. Richardson is joining us from Bethesda in Maryland, has a question for you. She's on line one. Grand Rising, Ms. Richardson, your question for Melina Abdullah.
2: Yes, Grand Rising, everyone. And the lady call speaks so beautifully, and I'm just really choked on it. Because, see, for one thing, the media is not going to let the nation of Black people know about that case. You see, they want to keep so much silent in the way of Blacks being killed. Blacks are targeted. We know that 100% over all these other groups. All I see on a daily basis is Blacks being arrested on TV, about the news, you know, that they bring on. You never hardly see Spanish people being arrested and all this. But another thing, why don't Blacks, if they have any love in their hearts for their own people, why don't they do and take some tips from the Spanish folks? They have carpools. They have pickups to pick the children up from schools. We don't do that as a rule. We're out running our mouths in the street, being clowns, a lot of them. And I just like to emphasize, why is that? Why is it, ma'am, that blacks want to be entertainers of a bunch of racist, Nazi white skinhead people who don't love them? And they go on shows like Bill Cunningham, a terrible conservative, you know. And I mean, all these conservatives want racists to be around them because I see blacks around racists all the time laughing and giggling with them. So it's up to blacks to get away from the venom. Thank you so much. Abdullah, to respond to what you're saying,
0: because I hear you blaming the victim, but I want to see if Dr. Abdullah agrees with what you said. Thank you for your call, by the way. Go ahead, Dr. Melina.
1: Thank you. I think it's important to, offer critiques of those who, you know, buy into white supremacy and participate, serve as black faces on white supremacy. But we should also remember that black folks, most black folks, black people have the highest degree of what Michael Dawson, the scholar, calls linked fate of any single group. Black people organize together more than any single group. We care for each other at levels that no other group does. We vote together. We care for each other's children. Think about the ways in which we manifest and envision family. And if you talk about, you know, telling our own stories, other groups don't have, they model themselves after us. The way that we work and tell our own stories, the way that we, advance our own interests. So, yes, we have to do better, but we also have to remember that the real enemy and what's really keeping us down is the white supremacist capitalist structure that was designed to do so from the beginning, as we come up on 250 years of a country that was built on the stolen land of indigenous people by the stolen labor and lives of our African ancestors.
0: All right, 10 away from the top. Larry's joining us. He's in Washington, D.C. He's on line one. Grand Rising, Larry, you have a question for Dr. Melina?
3: Grand Rising to everyone. I'm not a devil, so I don't play the devil's advocate. I'm a God, so I play God's advocate. I just want us to know and just ask ourselves the question. If black lives is going to matter on a national scale to be respected, then it first got to start with us. When you have what you just saw happen in Chicago, and we have a one-year-old who's fighting for her life right now in Washington, D.C. hospital that was shot in the crossfire. I was around when I saw a guy, heard the gunshots where a guy got shot on the basketball court. We was all up there working out. When these things continuously to happen with no feeling, with no hype, with no marching, no shouting, do we ever expect reparations for respect of life? Do we ever expect a national scale from crackers to even think twice that our lives matter when we continuously do this to ourselves over and over with non?
0: And Larry, and do us a favor, because we're racing the clock. Can you put it in a question form so she can respond?
3: That's it. Okay. I don't have anything else to say. That's it.
0: Okay. Thanks, Larry. Dr. Melina?
1: So I've heard this since the start of Black Lives Matter from a neighborhood where community violence, you know, was rampant. But we have to remember, where does the community violence come from? And I think a lot of people misunderstand what we say when we talk about police abolition, when we talk about defunding, which I know is not a popular term anymore. What it's about is when we talk about investing in community, there are the resources to invest in the community to prevent these kinds of things before they happen. When people, the safest communities are the communities with the most resources, and I want folks to actually just look at the data. If people have housing, when they have livable wage jobs, when they have after school programs and summer programs for our young people, you have safety in community. So we have to demand systemic change and work towards systemic change in order to have safety. It's not just a matter of how we feel about each other or what it is we're doing. We're put in violent environments and then asked to behave differently. What did Wade Nobles talk about? Wade Nobles always talks about, you know, the issue is not when you put a freshwater fish in salt water, the issue is not the fish. The issue is the environment. The issue is the salt water. So we have to change the environment in order for us to thrive.
0: And you know, having said all of that, how's the mother doing? How's the year-old child's mother who was shot in that Walmart parking lot? How is she doing? Has she spoken, said anything?
1: She is distraught. The father is distraught. The grandparents are distraught. The mother is very young. I think she's 21 years old. And, you know, they were watching them, both parents, watching them breaks my heart because they were so hopeful about Cohen, right? He brought such light and life to their lives. And, you know, of course, the mother is having all kinds of feelings about what happened, questioning herself. The community absolutely needs to wrap their arms around both parents, around the grandparents who are very active in their grandchild's life. And so, no, they're not okay. Again, they'll lay their one-year-old to rest this weekend. And I think that if folks are able to get to Senatobia, Mississippi, which is about 40 minutes from Memphis, please do. Ben Crump is representing the family in the case. And we're hopeful that we'll have, with this case, a much more successful outcome because he's an attorney who we work with all the time as Black Lives Matter grassroots, who really encourages community involvement and tells the true stories of what happens and has been able to work for justice, not just in the case, but push the case forward to bring greater justice for the whole of our people.
0: Have we had reports or from the NAACP, from the Black Caucus, any elected officials, civil rights groups, anybody say anything about this child's death?
1: I haven't heard anything, but I haven't been looking for much. I know they haven't been on the front lines, and I'm talking about electeds. I believe that there is a chapter of the NAACP that's been out, but electeds, I haven't seen anything. The only person I've heard be really vocal about it is the former mayor of Jackson, Chokwe Antar Lumumba, and of course his sister Rakia Lumumba is really pivotal in advocating for Black folks and working towards justice in the state of Mississippi. So she's been very involved. Black Lives Matter Grassroots Memphis has been carrying much of the work along with a brother named Marquell Bridges, who organizes and is a native of Mississippi. He was kind of came to the fore during after the murder of Jaheim McMillan. And so that's who we've seen on the ground is Black Lives Matter Grassroots. Again, Rakia Lumumba's organization and Marquell Bridges.
0: Wow. We're just about out of time, Attorney Melina Abdullah, Dr. Melina Abdullah. How can we help, though? The people who are listening, how can we help, especially this young family? What can we do?
1: So, again, if you're able to be in Mississippi, please come this weekend. Everybody will be there this weekend from Friday through Sunday. There's going to be actions. Boycott Walmart. Boycott Walmart. Don't spend your dollar in places that steal Black life and then plug in with the movement. We would love for everybody to plug in with Black Lives Matter Grassroots. We're BLM Grassroots on all social media. And we remind you and thank you, Carl, for always uplifting our work, that we're the original group that stands on front lines, not on red carpets. We are the group that does the work on the ground to make Black Lives Matter. There's another group that stole our resources and platforms. What they'll be doing this weekend is having VIP parties for the World Cup. What we're doing this weekend is standing up for Cohen Wiley, standing up, organizing in South Carolina for Cyrus Belton, who was killed by that racist store owner, Rick Chow, and organizing for Free Carmelo. So people, please plug in. Again, if you want to help Carmelo Anthony, please follow freecarmelo.net, freecarmelo.net, and plug in with Black Lives Matter Grassroots.
0: And that's the website?
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0: All right, family, and don't forget the grassroots, that's key, because the other group is still getting monies and donations and love from other folks who confuse both groups. But I want to thank you, Dr. Melina Abdullah. Thank you for the work that you do, because you're always on the front line, and thank you for doing that, and thank you for sharing your thoughts this morning.
1: Thank you so much for the call.
0: All right, family, that's it for the day. Class is dismissed. 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
20: And I'm probably going to need your help on this legal fight. You know, they shorted the historically black colleges and universities to the tune of about $13 billion. And Tennessee State was the one they shorted the most.
18: Absolutely. Well, let me know. I'm on the next plane as soon as you holler. You know, when Ben Crump called, I don't even question it. I just head to the airport and get the details on the way.
11: 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Keeping it real. And now, America's number one civil rights leader, the Reverend Al Sharpton.

0: 22nd, Black Music Month. Do you know what time it is? It's Al Sharpton's time. And for the next 3 hours, it's time to put aside all pretenses, deception, denial, or fronting. The time has come to keep it real on Keeping It Real with Reverend Al Sharpton. A very good afternoon to all of you across the country and good morning to our West Coast listeners. Welcome to all those listening on Sirius XM Channel 126, Urban View, where talk empowers and becomes action. I'm Dominique Sharpton. I'm Reverend Sharpton's eldest daughter. I'm sitting in just for a few moments. Reverend Sharpton will be joining us momentarily. And certainly we are very excited to speak with all of you across the country. We've had a very impactful weekend, a very active weekend. And as always, it's Hot Button Issues Monday. And so we're opening up the phone lines to discuss some of the things that have happened over the weekend, last week, or something that you just want to get off your chest. But as always, we ask you to just do one thing for us. You got to keep it real. And you can join in on the conversation today. You can call us at 1-877-532-5797. 1-877-532-5797, or you can join us and join the illustrious message board in the chat, as we say, for those that are watching us via live stream at nationalactionnetwork.net. We got a lot going on, a lot to talk about. Certainly want to iterate a very happy Father's Day to all of those who celebrate Father's Day and who are fathers in any way, shape, or form. You all know that it takes a community and it takes a village. And certainly we want to lift up the fathers, those who have really stood in the gap for many generations, who have been, the breadwinners, who have been the fathers and the historians and the teachers, and those who have really committed their lives to the cause and to the greater good, and who have reached back to communities and been fathers in many different ways, whether you parented a child physically or you have been a father figure to someone. It all matters, and it certainly is impactful and makes a difference. And so we want to thank all of you out there, all of you brothers who have been a father in whatever capacity you have been a father, and certainly want to honor you as we celebrated Father's Day on yesterday. I was delighted to join my sister and my son, Marcus Al, and my sister Ashley, join my father as we do every year at Metropolitan Baptist Church, where we join Reverend Dr. David Jefferson Sr. and his entire family, where we have been convening at Metropolitan for Father's Day service for over 20 years now. And it was amazing, as always, an amazing service. It was an amazing honoring moment for fatherhood and to really uplift men in this moment, and to really see how so many fathers came out with their children, with their families, to take part in the service. Reverend Sharpton obviously preached the word, and it was a really dynamic service and blessing, of course, to be able to be there with my dad to celebrate another Father's Day. But he's here. I'm going to definitely lend the mic to the Reverend. Always a pleasure opening up and joining you all, and certainly Hot Button Issues Monday. We are live and we are on the move.
1: Thank you, Dominique, and thank you for a great Father's Day, you and Ashley and Marcus Al. Had a great Father's Day. Let me say to all of you, this is Hot Button Monday, whatever is on your mind and whatever is in your heart. All you have to do is call us at 1-877-532-5797. 1-877-532-5797. A lot to talk about. Let me remind people in New York and Maryland, and I believe there's one or two other states, that there are primaries tomorrow. I voted early on yesterday when I got out of church. But if you did not vote in early voting, make sure you vote tomorrow. Critical races, congressional races. I think Rhode Island, there are many. There's about four or five states. And if you're in one of them, there's no excuse not to vote. None. A lot has happened over the weekend. First and foremost, I don't see how even the most adamant supporter of Donald Trump cannot say with all sincerity that they absolutely flopped on this Iran war, and they definitely had the American people hoodwinked, bamboozled, used and misused. And no more evidence of that than when we get to now this meeting in Geneva, Switzerland, that Vice President J.D. Vance handled. They come out of there with a whole lot of nothing. Now, you judge people not by what you say or I say. You judge it by what they say. Trump said he was going in Iran for regime change to make sure they had none of the enrichment minerals that could make atomic weapons. And he was going to make sure they brought a democracy there. He was encouraged by Benjamin Netanyahu, the Prime Minister of Israel. Little did he calculate the determination of the Iranian regime and people that didn't back up, didn't blink, kept fighting. Now, I'm not a sympathizer of the Iranian people, but I'm giving you the facts. And they had one leverage point that, let's face it, they worked well. They leveraged the Strait of Hormuz. Why? Because the Strait of Hormuz is where 20% of the world's oil goes through. And they knew that nations all over the world could not sustain themselves without being able to go through the Strait and have access to oil. And even though the United States was claiming we use minimum amount of oil from the Strait, the fact is that every country that was using it were who we were trading with. So you were indirectly doing it. And the results were prices skyrocketed at the gas pumps here in America. And here we are with nothing. They don't have the minerals that could lead to the atomic bomb. They have not changed regimes. In fact, they have a harder, more fundamentalist regime in there now. They want nothing. Well, you ought to know that by the fact that Trump sent Vance and didn't go himself. Since when do you think Trump would have given a international media at that opportunity to someone other than himself. He sent them to try to make the best out of a bad situation. And it's bad. Let's talk about that. Let's talk about how I think that it is something I have to raise. This violence in Chicago over the weekend, on Juneteenth weekend. As you know, I was in Chicago for the opening of the Obama Presidential Center. No incidents. And then a spate of shootings where at least 7 people were killed, 38 injuries since Friday. We have got to tell people in our community that there is no better profile of an Uncle Tom than someone that would put our community at risk by not being able to control their anger, their greed, their lust, whatever it is, by doing violence in our community. You are selling us out. We got to start calling them like I see it. There's nothing brave about it, understanding about it. None of that, the way we are about it. No. You would jeopardize all of us for you. So let's talk about that. Other issues. A lot to talk about is Black Music History Month. I've given my condolences to Clive Davis, founder of Arista Records. I knew Clive. We didn't always agree, but we never were disagreeable. Aretha Franklin brought us together. She recorded for him, as did Roberta Flack. May he rest in peace. Let's take a break. Be right back. Hot Button Monday. Keeping it real. Black Music Month. I got a Black Music question for you right after the break. Shopton. Keeping it real. Be right back.

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1: It's Sybil Wilkes with what we need to know. There's been an aggressive global warning. Taking to his social media, President Trump put Iran on notice, demanding they immediately rein in their highly paid proxies in Lebanon or face being hit incredibly hard again. This warning comes as Vice President J.D. Vance remains in Switzerland pursuing delicate peace talks. The negotiations face turbulence as Iran claims to have completely blocked the vital Strait of Hormuz shipping lane, protesting Israeli actions in Lebanon as a violation of their recent ceasefire. Music mogul Clive Davis is dead at the age of 94. His family confirmed his death at his home in New York City Monday. Davis was recently hospitalized related to respiratory problems. He's known for boosting the careers of folks from Janis Joplin to Whitney Houston to Bruce Springsteen and more, while also helping revitalize the careers of Carlos Santana, Rod Stewart, and the Queen Aretha Franklin. Clive Davis, dead at the age of 94. In California, Governor Gavin Newsom declared a state of emergency for Los Angeles. A massive toxic warehouse fire continues to burn at a Lineage Logistics facility in Boyle Heights. This blaze erupted inside a commercial freezer Wednesday, sending thick clouds of smoke across the metro area and triggering severe air quality alerts. Finally, the American dream of home ownership is hitting a historic wall. Harvard University's latest housing report reveals that existing home sales plummeted to a near 30-year low, with median home prices soaring past $400,000. Typical housing costs jumped a staggering 50% since 2020. To subscribe to my free daily newsletter, please visit SybilWilkes.com. For all the news 24/7, go to News1.com. I'm Sybil Wilkes. Be informed. Be empowered.
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Keeping it real. I am your host, Reverend Al Sharpton, and we're back. 1-877-532-5797. 1-877-532-5797. And of course, you can go to the message board at nationalactionnetwork.net, nationalactionnetwork.net, and we will hear what you have to say or read what you have to say, because it's Hot Button Monday. Whatever is on your mind, whatever is in your heart, I want to hear it, and you ought to share it. All right, let's, I see Akeem Smith says, ABC News reporting U.S. and Iran agreed to a roadmap for final deal within 60 days, Reverend Sharpton, and message board. Yeah, that's what they announced. That's not a settlement, and that's not a commitment to anything. Why do they need 60 days when Trump said they'd be gone? So let me get this right. You're going to go in and do a regime change. You're going to liberate the Iranians from the dictatorship of those running Iran. You're going to do all of this, and now you're down to, well, we're going to sign a memorandum of understanding, and we'll let you know in 2 months if we worked out a deal. That's a loss. That's a loss at expense of life of Iranians and Americans. And it hit the United States right in the economic belly by gas prices skyrocketing. That is just absolutely crazy. Pamela Edgar saying, good afternoon, Reverend Dr. Al Sharpton. Whatever you think, no one is listening to you and critiquing you. Instead, be encouraged in knowing that I am listening and paying attention to you. Keep it real. Well, I appreciate that, Pamela. And I really appreciate that. Pauline McCullough says, Iran ain't scared of Trump. You know, Pauline, you make a point that is the point. Trump operates on bullying. Now, again, I'm not a fan or supporter of Iran, but I do know Trump's style. And Trump thinks he can bluff and people will run, like a lot of us has done in this country, and then work with the Iranians. Whether I or you believe in what they believe in or trust what they trust or not, they believe it. And they would not back up. If we had the same determination for just goods, just things, he wouldn't be president today. But he's bluffed a lot of us. You know, I keep saying to people in politics, why are you afraid of Trump when we already beat Trump? I mean, do we have amnesia? We beat Trump in 2020 with Joe Biden. Oh, Trump is so powerful. We can't. What do you mean we can't? We already.

0: is who's in charge and who is not, who controls the House of Representatives, and who controls the Senate. That's what's at stake here. You can talk all the diversion you want. That's all it is a diversion. You know, I was reading, many years ago, I read the trilogy by, what's his name, Taylor Branch, and about Dr. King's movement. And I was reading how even in Dr. King's day, in 1965, when there was the killing of Jimmie Lee Jackson, there were groups then fighting Dr. King. We don't want to be under King. King's old school, the Lord. There's others, he's too radical. He's coming out against wars. And he just kept focus and went straight down the middle. Selma happened. He had his lieutenants there, Hosea Williams, Andrew Young, and they turned in a tragedy that had global coverage into a movement that led to the 65 Voting Rights Act. And that's one of the things. I grew up in the King school. I was too young to know him. I only saw him twice. But I got into a real brotherhood and partnership with his son, Martin Luther King III. He and I doing the march together, August 28th. So I studied Dr. King. I came up under King's lieutenants, Jesse Jackson, James Bevel. I literally was trained by them, Reverend William Jones. And I know there's always going to be those that claim, I am going to be more militant. We want this, that, the other. Yeah, okay. And tell me what we're going to get done. And if we're not getting that done, you are just playing with our people. Like I told a guy the other day, stopped me, Ramel. I said, yes, sir. No check, no vote. I said, what does that mean? He said, we don't get reparations, we're not going to vote. I said, let me ask two questions. If you don't vote to put people in, that's for reparations. I covered on last night's Politics Nation how they had started reparations in Evanston, Illinois. They turned around. If you don't put people in office that's for reparations, how you going to get a check? And how you going to put them in if you don't vote? Explain to me who going to pay you. MAGA senators and MAGA congressmen going to pay you? No check, no vote. He couldn't answer, so all he can do is stand there and holler. I said, let me ask a second question, since you clearly can't answer the first. When is the last time you voted? He just dropped his head. So you giving up something you never took up in the first place. If you were voting, maybe we already would have people in that would do reparations. Problem I got with people screaming and hollering is I'm not scared. I come out the movement. People been screaming and hollering all my life, including me. But hollering makes sense. All right, we're getting ready to go to the phones right after this break. I'm going straight to the phones. It is Hot Button Monday, Black Music History Month. I want you this week to give me your three favorite jazz artists and jazz musicians in black music history. Three favorite jazz musicians or artists. That's my question for the day during Black History, Black Music History Month. Let's take a break. Be right back. Keeping it real. Keeping it real. Keeping it real. Shopton. Be right back.
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0: Keeping it real, keeping it real. I am your host, Reverend Al Shopton, and we're back. 1-877-532-5797. And I see our Toledo, Ohio chapter signing in, saying, good afternoon, Reverend Shopton, keeping it real in Toledo, Ohio, Georgia Daniel. I saw some other chapters. Sincerely, Joy Harper, National Action Network member, D.C. chapter, and saying willing to serve, and I'm glad about it. Glad to hear our chapter folks are listening and organizing. I hope they are organizing for August 28th. We are going to Washington. Why? Because that is where the seat of national government is. And there's not been a national march around redistricting, which is really repealing the Voting Rights Act. And there's been no national march around the expiration of the Affordable Care Act. Our agenda has not been laid out nationally. We had good rally in Mississippi, good rally in Montgomery. But now it's time to go to the nation's capital, by the thousands. And I want you to join National Action Network and the Drum Major Institute, Martin Luther King III, many other organizations and groups. But you need to be in the number. Imagine if you could tell your grandchildren, you were there in 63, the march that led to the Civil Rights Act. Well, your grandchildren are going to ask you, where were you when Trump was doing all this? And you should at least say, I was in attendance when we stood up in this huge national march against him. All you have to do is go on nationalactionnetwork.net, www.nationalactionnetwork.net. Say, this is where I am, or the bus is leaving from near me. And if not, how do I organize a bus? And we'll work with you. But sign up and tell us where you are and what you want to do. Also, don't forget, every Saturday and Sunday, watch Politics Nation with Al Shopton live at 5 on Saturday and Sunday. I had Congressman Arbo, Congressman Jackson, Congressman Mfumian, all of them telling us how they intend to deal with this Iran situation, how they need to, how they intend to deal with this redistricting. I had Valerie Jarrett, the president, CEO of the Obama Presidential Center, on to explain what the center's opening is about, what it's been about. I had the mayor of Evanston, Illinois, white mayor, on why they started this reparations program that now the Trump administration is going against. And he explained, we're not talking about just slavery representation. We're talking about in the last 60 years, right here in Evanston, Illinois. They were biased against blacks buying homes, charging them high interest rates, and we are repaying the damage done. Never know what I'm going to have on Politics Nation. But you can be assured I'm not going to waste your time. All you got to do is watch us every Saturday and Sunday, 5 p.m. Eastern Time on MS Now. And the Saturday Action Rallies, we had a great rally this Saturday at our temporary location at the Mother AME Zion Church, Historic Church of Frederick Douglass and Sojourner Truth, and Paul Robeson. Paul Robeson's brother was even a pastor there once. And we've been there as they prepare and get everything straight with the permits and all for our new building. In fact, some of those that have given the commitment on their $500, we bust them over, say, going to a small group at a time to see the building. And they all were very happy to see what we've gotten. 5 floors, auditorium, overflow room, media room, where we can have poetry reading, book reading, all kinds of stuff. And our administrative office is already moving over there. So don't forget the Saturday Action Rally. Every Saturday morning, 9 a.m. to 11 a.m. on Impact Television. Or you can watch it at YouTube/NAN, N-A-N, or you can watch it on NationalActionNetwork.net. All right, let's get ready to take some calls. Let me start with Brother Jacob in Philadelphia, W-U-R-D, Brother Jacob.
1: Peace be unto you and happy belated Father's Day to you and all of the fathers in your listening audience, you know. Man, I had a great one, and from what you're saying, you had a great one.
0: I did.
1: Yes, sir.
0: You know why I had a great one, Brother Jacob? I did what I do. I preached. I did my Sunday morning radio show on FMs. Then I preached. Then my daughters and grandson came. And then I went and did my TV show. I worked. That's what I like to do with family with me. It was good. I loved it. Had a great
1: time. Man, look, you a good general on this holy battlefield that we find ourselves on. But you know what? The music question, right, that you posed. And you said the jazz. When I ran it through the computer of my mind, it's funny how three trumpet players came up. My father was a jazz trumpeter here in Philadelphia.
0: But is that right?
1: Louis Armstrong, Miles, and Wynton Marsalis came up, right?
0: Wow.
1: And and they all happen to be trumpet players. And like I said, I got my musical start by my father taking me to Count Basie rehearsals. You know, it was a clubs here in Philly, the Cadillac Club, the Showboat. It was Ernie Peps. And my father used to take me to the rehearsals, right? And I seen him play, and I said, ooh, I want to play. I wanted to play trumpet, but at my school, they ran out of trumpets, and the music teacher gave me a slide trombone, and that worked. You know, it took me around that brass. But, you know, staying on music, Clive Davis, a little backstage story with when he was here with Philadelphia the National. Well, he said when he first heard my boy's record, McFadden and Whitehead, you know, I rolled with them. And when he said, Clive Davis said, when he first heard Ain't No Stopping Us, the hairs on the back of his neck stood up, and he said that's one of the ways he know that's a hit. So he said that of my boy's record, you know, Ain't No Stopping Us Now. So that, you know, may God rest him. You know, that's a... Yeah, I went to three funerals.
0: Yeah, he did the distribution for Philly International when he was at Columbia. Yes. A lot of people don't know that's before Arista.
1: Yes. And you like it or not, he was one of the biggest men in records. So, you know what I mean? May God rest his soul, and may he have... In other words, I'm preparing for that thing. Because one thing, we all going to meet that end. You know, ain't none of us getting out of this thing alive. So,
0: ain't nobody getting out alive. And you got to do your work while you're here. Because you can't do it after you're gone. You're going to be dead a lot longer than you're going to be alive. I say that all the time.
1: Yeah. And you know what? Another thing, it was so good to see you with the Obama family just making American history. You know, in Philly, some of our young people would say, y'all was representing. So, I'm telling you, I was, you know, and to look at the leadership of this American government today, just running through taxpayers' money like a bull through a china shop, just tearing and breaking up everything it touched, right? And along with everything else that we see, the racism, the homophobia that coming out of this administration, again, taxpayers' money. He showed off you seen the big new jet, right?
0: He's going to NATO in this big new jet from Qatar. While people can't pay for the gas, he's flouting around with his brand new toy. Amazing. All right, thank you, Brother Jacob. Always good to hear your voice. Keep it at rail. Shopton. Hot Button Monday. Black History Month.

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1: It's Sybil Wilkes with what we need to know. Talks between the United States and Iran took place in Switzerland over the weekend, with mediators Pakistan and Qatar saying the discussions took place in a positive and constructive atmosphere. The two countries agreed to form a high-level committee to provide political oversight of the mediation process. Chief negotiators will brief the committee regularly and lead working groups on nuclear issues, sanctions, monitoring, and dispute resolution to ensure the memorandum of understanding is carried out effectively. The committee also endorsed a roadmap aimed at reaching a final agreement within 60 days. A major public health alert across the DMV area. Health departments in Washington, D.C., Maryland, and Virginia are urging residents to stay vigilant following a confirmed case of measles. An infected Maryland resident traveled through the region Wednesday, potentially exposing hundreds of everyday people at Dulles International Airport and Mary Center in Adams Morgan. Police are still investigating after at least 13 people were injured in a drive-by shooting on Chicago's South Side late Juneteenth night, Friday. Chicago police say two gunmen pulled up alongside a group of people and opened fire before fleeing in an SUV. It was one of just several instances of gun violence across the Windy City over the weekend. In all, police say at least 33 people were shot and six of them were fatalities. British Prime Minister Keir Starmer resigned Monday morning after winning a landslide election in 2024. His resignation Monday marks the seventh different prime minister over the past decade, so Burnham would have to earn the party nomination and then defeat an effort by Nigel Farage and the Reform Party to take the role of prime minister. To subscribe to my free daily newsletter, please visit SybilWilkes.com for all the news 24/7. 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I'm Sybil Wilkes. 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
17: And I'm probably going to need your help on this legal fight. 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And Tennessee State was the one they shorted the most.
15: Absolutely. Well, let me know. I'm on the next plane as soon as you holler. You know, when Ben Crump called, I don't even question it. 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
14: Live from the National Action Network corporate headquarters in New York. New York. Yeah. Keeping it real. but Monday. And now, America's number one civil rights leader, the Reverend Al Sharpton.

0: Hell, keeping it real. I am your host, Reverend Al Sharpton. 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All right, let's go to Don in New Orleans, Louisiana. Don. Is Don there?
1: Reverend Al, how you doing today? Everything is wonderful. My three of many would be, I'm going to go with Bradford Marcellus.
0: Bradford, the Marcellus family comes from down there where you at, New Orleans. So you know all of the Marcellus boys, I guess.
1: Yeah, yes, sir. The family, beautiful parents.
0: Oh, yeah.
1: Herbie Hancock.
0: Yeah.
1: Headhunter. I still I teach my children, everybody I know, that opening four beats of Chameleon. It's just legendary. And Watermelon Man, all that stuff. Herbie Hancock, and this one, I don't even, she don't have to say no. I can just look at her all day. Diane Reeves.
0: Yeah. Wow, you come with some. Wow.
1: Yeah, they got many of them, Reverend Al. Dionne Wargesine, Jazz, Chaka Khan, all those artists have that in their repertoire, and that's their roots as well, if you will.
0: But yeah.
1: Reverend Al, I had two items I wanted to discuss with you briefly. One being this Iran deal mishap. Wasn't the deal that President Barack Obama, the 44th president, signed, was that mainly negotiated by one of the most astute foreign relations senators? And he brought that experience to the vice president. See, that being Joseph Robinette Biden.
0: That's correct.
1: And he has more foreign relations experience than these guys have lips, because they show doing a lot of behind kissing. But you tear up the deal. It's just like he want to invite the Knicks to the White House. I mean, what his name is, the owner? I forgot his name.
0: Dolan.
1: So it's like he telling Dolan, tear up all your players' contracts, and you're gonna renegotiate every player's contract. That's what he did with the peace deal with Iran, your guy in office now. You know, it's preposterous. I guess he has that kind of experience. I mean, he did lose money in the casino. But the other issue is this economy, how it is. It's, you know, we work under the fiat currency. You know, it's backed by the full faith and credit of the government, U.S. government. Now, it used to be under the gold standard until Richard Nixon in 71 took it off the gold standard. Now, what the gold standard did was when you saved money in the bank, it still had value because it was backed by gold. So you increase your wealth. But there's a effect, they call it Cantillon, C-A-N-T-I-L-L-O-N effect on the economy, fiat currency. This is some guy, economist from 18th century France. Okay, he said his theory was, or is, that when the central bank, like he got this guy coming in for the central bank, and Alan Greenspan, what, 100 years old? But anyway, the central bank, when they raise interest rates, or they do an interest cut, they increase or decrease the money supply. So when they increase the money supply, the first people in this cotillion effect, it's basically trickle down economics. The first people to get the cash, like he's trying to come up with the $250 bill, the first group to get the new money supply is your financial institutions, government contractors and the elites. They get the money first, so they take the fiat currency, okay, which is, it has no intrinsic value, but they take that fiat currency and they buy up all the commodities, the real estate, stocks, bonds, okay, and then after, by the time you get down to the wage workers, wage earners, and the working class, it's already been hampered by inflation. So there's a, for the workers who get paid by the week or by the month or by commission, or even if you're a small business owner, you get paid by a 30-day or 45-day business cycle, you are receiving your money in a lag in the aftermath. That's why I love when they say James Brown, I'm closing, James Brown, before he went on stage, he got his money up front. There ain't gonna be no lag payment.
0: I can attest to that. I did a lot of traveling with James Brown like I was his son. It was business. He used to tell me all the time that, you know, most blacks are in the show. I'm in show business, Reverend. He and Aretha, you're right. And they gave Aretha, you know, liked Clive Davis, but she gave him hell because there was a lot of back and forth in those days where them record companies wasn't treating everybody fair. I give everybody, when they pass, they're doing my condolences, but wasn't no crystal stand now. These guys made a lot of money and cut a lot of corners on us. You're absolutely right.
1: And plus, Reverend Al, we have to make sure we're talking about royalties, copyrights, right. and hats off to Mama
0: Merchandising,
1: Vera,
0: all of it.
1: Yeah, quick, hats off to Mama Vera of the Community Book Center in New Orleans. She has signed a deal to be part of the Essence Culture and Music Festival and get some flavor into the literary and book signing. All these authors come from all over the world, Reverend Al. It's big as the Essence Festival. It's a part of the Essence Festival, but it gives authors, especially underserved authors, a platform that was missing in the last, she's been gone since 2012, and she's back now. Mama Vera Warren Williams of the Community Book Center, she signed a deal to help Essence out with the literary part of the festival. So all you authors, get ready,
0: What's her name?
1: Thank you, sir.
0: What's her name? Is he gone? Let me bring in my co-host every Monday to kick off our week. He is probably a little late today because he was signing autographs somewhere because he was on my show this weekend. But anyway, you know him as the Democratic strategist and founder and CEO of Blueprint Strategy LLC, Antoine C. Wright. Antoine, how you doing?
2: Rev, I'm just still basking in the glory of being on your show this weekend again.
0: You did a good job, as always. I told you I wanted you on often, and we try to do it once a month. I'm going to try to rotate even more. But let me ask you, put on you as one of the, and I'm not just blowing smoke, but one of the most eminent now black analysts, commentators, and political thinkers. Break down the settled statement. I can't call it a settlement. That J.D. Vance and them have released from what was supposed to be a meeting to come to terms with the question of Iran. What was in the announcement, what was missing, and where do you think it's going?
2: Well, Rev, I think we still do not have assurances from Iran about the inspection piece. And I say assurances mean the guarantee. I don't think we've seen proof that their nuclear program has been dissolved or obliterated. I certainly don't think that we have clarity around the Strait of Hormuz and what that actually means from a long-term perspective. I also am not sure that Iran is taking these negotiations serious. If you remember, the caller made reference to Vice President Biden, his negotiations, and others who were involved. It took almost 2.5 years to get that Iran deal negotiated, the agreement that President Obama had. Most experts, in fact, all the experts I've seen and read, have declared that Iran was far more further away from getting a nuclear agreement under that agreement than they were under any other future agreement that could be negotiated by the United States. I think that says a lot. And so what President Trump did was the same thing he tried to do with the healthcare legislation, because it was brought to you and sponsored by Barack Obama, ripped the deal up and tried to hoodwink the American people that they could get something better, when 64% of American people did not want it. Republicans have, I think, blew holes in the deal and the aspects of the deal from a pure foreign policy standpoint and a life after Trump standpoint. And we still don't have clarity about why we were even in this war of choice and what that actually led to. So I still think that there's much to be said and much to be analyzed about the deal. I don't think they've provided full clarity to support why they decided to rip up the previous deal and get into this deal. And I don't think there's been some definite assurances about the deal.
0: None that anybody could see. I want you to break it down, though. Let's take a break. Be right back. Keeping it real. Hot Button Monday. Shopton. Be right back.
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4: It's Sybil Wilkes with what we need to know. Music mogul Clive David is dead at the age of 94. His family confirmed his death at his home in New York City Monday. Davis was recently hospitalized related to respiratory problems. He's known for boosting the careers of folks from Janis Joplin to Whitney Houston to Bruce Springsteen and more, while also helping revitalize the careers of Carlos Santana, Rod Stewart, and the Queen Aretha Franklin. Clive Davis, dead at the age of 94. Senator Lindsey Graham is making waves with aggressive foreign policy predictions. Appearing on Face the Nation Sunday, the South Carolina Republican stated he expects President Trump to take the strategic Strait of Hormuz by force if diplomatic peace talks with Iran collapse. Graham warned that if Iran contests control of the vital waterway, the United States will completely obliterate them. This warning comes amid conflicting reports as Iran claims the lane is shut down, while the Pentagon maintains traffic continues to flow smoothly. A concert goer is dead after plunging from an elevated position at Madison Square Garden. Police say a 51-year-old man tumbled from an upper tier at the Garden at Saturday night's Goose concert and was pronounced dead at Bellevue Hospital. It's unclear how he fell, and that's what police are investigating. The Goose fan was with his wife at the time. The Connecticut jam rock band played on, apparently unaware of the tragedy. They've released a statement expressing condolences, saying they're heartbroken over what happened. Finally, Disney and Pixar are poised to shatter the box office records. Toy Story 5 is tracking to secure the biggest movie debut of this year and potentially the largest opening weekend in 2 years, with massive projections eclipsing $170 million across North America. To subscribe to my free daily newsletter, please visit SybilWilkes.com. For all the news 24/7, go to News1.com. I'm Sybil Wilkes. Be informed. Be empowered.
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0: Keeping it real, keeping it real. I'm your host, Reverend Al Sharpton, and we're back. Antoine Seawright is our co-host. It's Hot Button Monday, 1-877-532-5797. 1-877-532-5797. And of course, it is Black Music History Month. I've asked for the question this week. Give me your three favorite jazz artists or musicians. And Mike Met says, good afternoon, Reverend. Ramsey Lewis, Donald Byrd, and Maceo Parker, who was also an excellent jazz saxophonist. You're right, Maceo, who I knew well because of my relationship with James Brown, was an excellent jazz artist, one of the best. All right, let's go to the phones, Antoine. Let's go to Ira in Washington, D.C. Ira.
1: Hey, good evening, Reverend Sharpton. Thanks for taking my call this evening. I'm going to try to keep it at 5 minutes, and good to hear you today. But what I got here going on is a public service announcement I want my folks to listen to carefully. I just saw an article that I read that a gentleman in Taylorsville, Mississippi, which I think Ben Crump is on that case, in Mississippi, ran through the woods from seeking help from a police department in that city or country, or county where he's at, never seen again. The body was found 1 month later in pieces, okay? Now, this is kind of graphic, and I hope these grown folks listening. Vertebrae was missing, spinal cord was missing, teeth were missing, and the investigators didn't. They understand there's just some of this 47-ism. The investigators found four separate pieces all through the woods, and they said his private parts was pushing his mouth. And the investigators said that it might have been done by animals. Wild animals, okay? So just dwell on that thought. This is what he keeps telling you in Taylorsville, Mississippi, that your person has been missing for a month. He seeks help from the police department, but yet you find him dismantled and surgically removed a lot of parts. And animals did it out in the woods? Okay, I'm not going to buy that, but you know, we'll go to another step, but keep that in mind, sir. Also, this is another thing I found out, another article I saw. This gentleman, I'm going to call him a person, not a gentleman, Jake Long, one of Trump's supporters who stormed the Capitol on 1-6, on first, you know, the 6 election thing, whatever it was. He went to Texas, and he went to this gentleman, Carmelo Anthony's courtroom, outside the courtroom, and made terroristic threats and racist slurs to the family. They caught him and locked him up, and he's got on some $1 million on or something because he was a terroristic threat. And that's one of the Trump supporters that he did and supported to get out for free. Okay, so that I don't go with. And my last thing, I'm going to go ahead and another subtle thought. In Illinois, they stopped banning, attempting to ban olden cars, classic cars, because Donald Trump wants to make this a thing for them to use E15 gasoline. Anybody listening to automotive guys, E15 gasoline, you know, is not working older cars. So they want you to not to run your older cars because they want you E15 saying it's cheaper. It could be cheaper. But older cars, you're not running E15. You put it in your car will be ruined, and you will not be able to drive, period. It's some kind of mandate that he wants to inflate or inflict on people. So if anybody got any sense, don't do it. 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
0: And give me that again. Give me that again. Give me where you go to.
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0: All right, go ahead.
1: Okay, my last thing, my favorite musician, knows a million of them, but I got to go with this. My Thelonious Monk, Herbie Hancock, Max Roach, and Wes Montgomery. I go with those four guys because they're old school. Nobody don't know about them too much but us.
0: I think you hit four that I know well. They're very good. Thank you for your call.
1: Yeah, just
0: Antoine, while I'm getting it from our listeners, who are your favorite jazz artists in history?
2: You know, honestly, I have a very hyper-local jazz artist, Skip Pearson, the South Carolina jazz ambassador, who is a Hall of Famer in my home state of South Carolina, who's known around the country and around the world for his jazz expertise. a young man by the name of Terrence Young, who's played for the Obamas, played for the Bidens, right here, homegrown in South Carolina, and a new up-and-coming artist known as Russ. We call him Russ. He's been up and down the East Coast a lot, and he is a rising star in the jazz world. And I try to push and elevate my home state because, believe it or not, as you know from James Brown, we are somewhat viewed as the music capital of the world in some cases.
0: No doubt about it. Let's go back to the phones. Let's go to Lillian in Atlanta, Georgia. Lillian?
3: Yes, good afternoon, Reverend Al.
0: Good afternoon.
3: Hello. Thank you for taking my call. And happy belated Father's Day to you.
0: Thank you.
3: Okay. I'm a lifetime member. Before I move out of New York, I used to come to the rally on 106 West 145th Street.
0: Right.
3: Okay. Here's what I want to talk about. I want to start with having our own systems. And if we get our own systems, do we have to take rules from the other systems?
0: Well, I think when you say if we get our own system, are you talking about controlling our own economic and political system within the context of the United States, or are we talking about being separate from the United States government and system all?

0: Most challenging part is how many of us would go with you? And what would be the context of the leadership of that state? Are you going to vote in leadership? Are you going to have oligarchy? I mean, it sounds simple. It is extremely complicated to set up our own state.
1: No, but I wasn't talking, you said my own talk would be as a whole black people in the United
0: States. That's what I'm talking about. Well, yeah. Somebody got to set it up. There's got to be a lead, and there's got to be people that would sign in. If I were to jump up tomorrow and say Nash Action Network now wants to see an independent state, then I'd have to answer all those questions. Well, how are we going to finance it? Where are we going to set it up at? Who's going to decide the leadership? Is it a voting democracy? Is it appointment? Mm-hmm. You'd have to answer all those questions.
1: Answer all the questions to the group or the other people?
0: To the group. You ain't got to worry about the other people. You got to first get black folks on board.
1: Yeah, okay. All right. Okay.
0: All right. Thank you for your call. Let's take a break. Be right back. Keeping it real. Shopton. C-Right. Be right back.

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7: Hi, I'm Elton John. In 1981, the first case of AIDS was diagnosed in the United States. 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

0: Juan C. Wright is our co-host, and we're live as Hot Button Monday. 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On our message board, Deborah Fleming is writing, "Hi, Reverend Al Sharpton. I am Deborah. I am from North Carolina. I seen Senator John Ossoff online in Black Church. Powerful speech, looking like JFK. Antoine Ossoff has impressed a lot of the pundits and a lot of the media with his development, it seems, his growth as an orator and a campaigner. How do you see that growth, and where do you think it takes him?" I don't hear Antoine.
1: I'm here, Reverend L. I got disconnected somehow, but I'm here now.
0: Okay. Did you hear my question?
1: I didn't. I got cut off for some reason.
0: All right. No, what I said, Deborah wrote in on the message board that she saw a speech by John Ossoff and was impressed.
1: Mm-hmm.
0: He was at a Black church and it was like JFK. How do you assess his growth and possibilities?
1: I think he is representative of what the future of our party and the future of this country looks like. And I don't want to put him on the spot, but I'll say this. If he is to win re-election in Georgia, look for him to be mentioned on everybody's top list as a potential presidential nominee in our party. Swing state of Georgia, heck of an orator, can raise money out of his roof, very message disciplined, very focused, and has known to put together unique coalitions to be successful. And coming out of a swing state like Georgia, he will have the backing and support of Reverend Warnock, a true game changer all by himself from the South. And so I think Ossoff is a rising star in our party. I think his race is one of our biggest must-keeps in this cycle in 2026. I think he's running against one of the most unqualified, unserious candidates to ever run for office in the state of Georgia for the U.S. Senate. And I say that knowing that Herschel Walker was once on the ballot. And so I think that race in Georgia is going to be critical and important, but I think Ossoff is definitely one to keep his eyes on, Brad.
0: Happiness Donuts want to know our feelings on Georgia Governor hopeful Keisha Bottoms.
1: Well, I tell you what, I'm very excited about the potential Governor Keisha Lance Bottoms. Served as mayor of Atlanta, served in the White House, a qualified Black woman, extraordinary professional background and experience. But more importantly, she knows Georgia and Georgia knows her. And when it comes to these races, when you're a Democrat running in a red state, it's all about relationships. There's not a place in Georgia where I don't think she can go and campaign. There's not a constituency she cannot talk to. But like Stacey Abrams, when she ran, it's going to take a lot of work and a lot of support, and it's going to take together putting together coalitions. I think one of the upsides about this race, this cycle, Reverend Al, is that John Ossoff will be on the ballot. And the two of them working together, I think, will be one of the dynamic duos that we will talk about after this cycle is over.
0: We are seeing in Washington, D.C., in New York City, and various places around the country, the Democratic Socialist Association, DSA, running candidates challenging what they say is the old guard in various Democratic offices, including, and in some cases, especially Black and brown districts. They're getting mixed results. Tomorrow we'll see what they do with the primaries in New York City and I believe Maryland. What is your take on why the DSA has any momentum, and what does it say to the Democratic Party?
1: Well, Red, I'm glad you asked that, because I was actually quoted in the Hill on this very same issue, talking about the mayor of D.C. and some of the races we've seen around the country. Let me just say, as a strategist, this is not some wildfire that's spreading across the country. Have more progressive candidates won some mayoral races? Yes. You look at Mendana, you look at D.C., but that does not mean that's wildfire spread around the Democratic Party and around the country. In fact, how you categorize their policies is how I think you define those folks. People thought that Mayor Mandani was going to come in and do all these things that he may have campaigned on or may have mentioned in the past. But when there's a difference between campaigning and governing, and we can't let the right scare us about using the word socialist, because if socialist means picking up trash on time, if socialist means keeping our streets clean, if socialist means all those basic governmental things that the right has not done, and that some, and quite frankly, in our party have not been tuned into doing, fine, call it whatever you want. But I would just warn people, there's a difference between governing and campaigning. Two, I would just say that moderate candidates, by and large, have prevailed in almost all of these primaries around the country. Three, I would say to you what I said to the reporter, that tell me a more, quote-unquote, progressive candidate, DSA and others, that's won an actual swing seat that will determine the majority in the House or the Senate or in the governor's race in a red or a mixed bag state. You won't be able to find one. And so these mayoral wins and these small eight ball pocket wins are not wild spread fires that are happening around the Democratic Party. What I do believe happening, Rev, is that in the Democratic primary, we're having this generational conversation and we're having this ideological conversation in terms of how we talk about issues. I do think people are hungry and thirsty for change. I do think people are hungry and thirsty for a fighter and aggressiveness from our candidates. And I also think that the disaffected people are figuring out that they have a voice too, and they're coming out and voting in groves in these primaries. You look at South Carolina, we had 140,000 new people, new voters vote in the Democratic primary in our primaries a few weeks ago, who have not voted perhaps in the last three or four primaries. So I think there is something to be said about that. That does not mean that our party is swinging socialist or swinging to the left.
0: My concern is that we get caught up in titles and not functions. I've seen some DSA candidates that I think made good sense. I've seen others that just want you to support them because they're DSA. Same thing with some Democrats. Well, I'm the Democratic candidate, and that stands for what? That has been my challenge, is to tell me what you stand for. I am clear that there's some misgivings and some falling short in the Democratic Party. But I want to know who decides who's who in the DSA. I mean, how do y'all select your leadership? Who's in charge? What is the makeup of the party? And is it diverse? You want to run people in black areas. Are there black leadership in the DSA? Just because I have real questions and have fought in the Democratic Party doesn't mean I'm going to jump into something that I'm not clear that is not just as bad or worse. It may not be, but I need to know that. But you can't have a leaderless party, and I'm not clear on who the leaders are of that party. Who decides these candidates? What's the process?
1: And Red, furthermore, why are you trying to take out incumbents who are working on behalf of the communities they represent? They actually have power and influence. And I point to SPI's race in New York. You're talking about the leader of the his caucus, well-respected, well-known, and has gravity, including the Appropriations Committee. You mean to tell me because he didn't come to a few events, or because you may be frustrated, he doesn't talk about the issues the same way you do, we should vote him out of office? I don't think that makes sense, particularly in a time in which we need stable leadership in an unstable Washington, D.C. That does not make sense. And I'll also say to any of my progressive friends who listen to this program, who want to send me crazy messages every week after this program, you look at Alexandria Ocasio-Cortez. Yes, she started out as a firebrand, and yes, she started out all those things. But you look at how she's mellowed out and the position she's taken and the races she's tied herself to now these days, from a policy standpoint, it's not the same, because how you campaign and how you govern are two different things.
0: Yeah, she's governing mainstream. You know, like the Saturday at the Saturday Action Rally, the mayor came by, brought his candidate that he support, a lovely young lady, met with me here at the office, has good ideas, but no background that she could tout against SBI. I had SBI speak. I had her speak. I'm not saying that we shouldn't hear everybody out, but hearing you out means you got to tell me something. And I think that the same is goes all the way across country. We're not talking about what's a vogue, what's in style. Oh, it's fashionable to be working party, working people's party. Y'all fashionable to be DSA, fashionable to be a Democrat. No, what we need to do is get stuff done. And I think that's important. I jumped on one of the guys the other day out of town. This wasn't the New York folks. And said, yeah, Reverend Allen, you know, I know you're friendly with some of the progressives, but you ought to be more with us. I said, well, who is us? Who called the meeting? Who decides where the money is spent? I see y'all doing ads. I said, let me ask you a question. We had Reverend Jesse Jackson lay at state when he passed in February at Operation Push for 2 days. Then took his body to South Carolina, laid his state, and then brought him back to Chicago, where he had 2 days of funerals. That's 5 days of mourning and viewing and funeralizing Jesse Jackson. I didn't see any of the progressive leaders in the Senate or the Congress, young or old, come to any of the five funerals. So I don't think y'all with us. He put his head down. I said, explain to me, all of them were busy? 5 days? You can't respect Jesse Jackson. Yes, you got a problem from me. Let's take a break. Be right back. Keeping it real. Shopton. C-Ride. Be right back. Keeping it real.
2: 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Breaking news. 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
3: It's Sybil Wilkes with what we need to know. There's been an aggressive global warning. Taking to his social media, President Trump put Iran on notice, demanding they immediately rein in their highly paid proxies in Lebanon or face being hit incredibly hard again. This warning comes as Vice President J.D. Vance remains in Switzerland pursuing delicate peace talks. The negotiations face turbulence as Iran claims to have completely blocked the vital Strait of Hormuz shipping lane, protesting Israeli actions in Lebanon as a violation of their recent ceasefire. Music mogul Clive Davis is dead at the age of 94. His family confirmed his death at his home in New York City Monday. Davis was recently hospitalized related to respiratory problems. He's known for boosting the careers of folks from Janis Joplin to Whitney Houston to Bruce Springsteen and more, while also helping revitalize the careers of Carlos Santana, Rod Stewart, and the Queen Aretha Franklin. Clive Davis, dead at the age of 94. In California, Governor Gavin Newsom declared a state of emergency for Los Angeles. A massive toxic warehouse fire continues to burn at a Lineage Logistics facility in Boyle Heights. This blaze erupted inside a commercial freezer Wednesday, sending thick clouds of smoke across the metro area and triggering severe air quality alerts. Finally, the American dream of home ownership is hitting a historic wall. Harvard University's latest housing report reveals that existing home sales plummeted to a near 30-year low, with median home prices soaring past $400,000. Typical housing costs jumped a staggering 50% since 2020. To subscribe to my free daily newsletter, please visit SybilWilkes.com. For all the news 24/7, go to News1.com. I'm Sybil Wilkes. Be informed. Be empowered.
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0: 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I'm David McClure.
1: What's going on, man?
0: And I'm Barry Powell. A Lunch with Labor's weekly program brought to you by David McClure, Barry Powell, Brian Hope, and Ronald Mears, produced in conjunction with our friends here at WOLB. And for today's show, we're going to be having open mic. We also have Dr. Bill on the line. If you would like to join our conversation, give us a call at 410-481-1010. And before we get started, Maryland voters head to the polls today to decide several important federal, state, and local races that will determine who advances to the November general election. Polls will be open from 7 a.m. to 8 p.m. today. Mail-in voters can return their ballots by mail at local boards of elections, designated drop boxes. Ballots must be postmarked by election day or returned to an approved location by 8 p.m. I hope everyone had a great Juneteenth. Juneteenth marks our country's second Independence Day, although it has long been celebrated in the African-American community. This monumental event remains largely unknown to most Americans. Juneteenth commemorates the day in 1865 when Union troops freed the last enslaved people in Texas. 2.5 years after the Emancipation Proclamation. Hey, Ron, do you have any shout-outs today?
1: Well, I have something to say, but it's a little sad. My nephew and son of my sister, Warren Jackson, passed Friday and went to be with the ancestors. We'll have a wake and funeral arrangements July 2nd and 3rd at Chapman Funeral Home on Reisterstown Road, just up from Bel Air Road.
0: Mm-hmm.
1: But thanks, buddy. He suffered a long time, but he's home with the Lord now. And we'll see him again in a different time.
0: Yeah, definitely have our condolences, my friend. Definitely. So, hey, Brother Barry.
1: Thank you, guys.
2: Yes, sir. Condolences to you, Ron.
1: Thank you.
2: Little black history fact. On June the 23rd, because today is June 23rd, on June the 23rd, 1940, gold medal champion Wilma Rudolph was born in St. Bethlehem, Tennessee. Rudolph broke American female Olympic records by becoming the first female Olympic athlete to win 3 gold medals in track and field in a single Olympics.
1: Yes.
2: She accomplished this feat at the 1960 Summer Olympic Games in Rome, Italy. Rudolph's athletic skills were truly remarkable because of the effects of polio at age 9. Rudolph had a twisted leg, resulting in her having to wear a brace until the age of 9. Who would have thought the young lady wearing a brace would later in life be proclaimed the fastest woman in history? She died in Brentwood, Tennessee, of cancer on November 12, 1994, at the young age of 54.
1: Yes.
2: Wilma Rudolph. Great athlete.
0: Yes, sir.
2: Great female athlete. Great black female athlete. Olympic winner.
0: Yes, sir. Yes, sir. Well, listen, I want to throw some shout-outs out there. And, Bill Ferguson, Senate President. We want to give him a big shout-out. No, we had Johnny Olszewski, who actually came through out here in Randall Sound, so we're going to shout him out as well. Makita Scott, we definitely want to give her a big shout-out. And really importantly, we have Delegate Cheryl Pastor. We want to give her a big shout-out as well. So shout-out to all the ones that are for the people. That's what we look for, the ones that are for the people. And my commentary for this week is, my friends, I am here at the Randallstown at the polls. Today is the day of the primary election for Baltimore County and when we will decide our future. This election is simple. It is about positivity or negativity. It is about change or more of the same. I am out here for Nick Stewart because he is the only candidate standing up to end the decline and make this place better for everyone. Nick has spent his career working to improve Baltimore County, listening to residents, solving problems, and building a positive vision for a more affordable, inclusive, and accountable future. While others have focused on politics, Nick has focused on delivering real plans and real results. If you care about Baltimore County, if you want to see an end to the corruption, the decline, the negativity, if you want a place where you can live comfortably and where your children can create their lives, there is one option. You can get to the polls today and you can pick Nick Stewart for Baltimore County Executive. The other guys, Jones, Patoka, Young, they are in this for themselves. They are standing up for no one. Come out here. Stand up for yourself, for our communities, and let's make it happen. The firefighters endorse Nick Stewart. FOP endorse Nick Stewart. Julian Jones brags about being a firefighter for 32 years, yet the firefighters endorse Nick Stewart. What does that tell you about Julian Jones? That's my commentary for this week. We have Dr. B on the line. Let's bring Dr. B up. Welcome to Lunch with Labor.
3: Well, thank you. This is Dr. B. I'm so excited to be here today, and thank you for having me on your platform. I feel honored.
0: Yes, ma'am. We know that you do a lot of work out here in the community. We appreciate all that you do, and it's always a pleasure to have someone of your stature come on Lunch with Labor.
3: Absolutely. And I'm actually out here in the community now in all this rain.
0: I'm with you on that.
3: But I'm out here doing the work. You know, I'm out here helping men's dreams come true. That's my platform for the month of June and July. And Dr. B is trying to make men's come true continually, even though we had the event All Facts, What It Really Cost to Be Him at Coppin State University on June the 13th. It was wonderful. I mean, we had a great time. Wallow came out. He bought his new book, Three Buckets, and it's a beautiful book. It's a framework for focus on growth and results. And I love that because I actually gave away a pre-owned full focus car. And my motto was, I'm helping the men stay focused. And so I love this book. And what I'm going to do now is I'm going to actually gift this book to a lot of men in the community. You know, some men that didn't get opportunities to come to the Men's Summit, but I'm going to gift this book because I believe everybody needs to have this book. It's wonderful. It's a book that helps them to focus on their life, right? And sometimes as men don't like to say no to people. Right? Men, you know, they try to do what they can for folks, and sometimes it's not in their best interest, but they still try to do it. So this book is going to help them to place the three buckets in place. It's going to help them to focus on life, help them to focus on their growth, and help them to get positive results. So I'm going to be out there pushing this for these young men and giving them as a gift to from Dr. B, that she's helping men make their dreams come true.
0: Okay.
1: That's wonderful.
0: Yes, it is.
3: So do you have this book by Wallow, Three Buckets? If not, I'm going to gift you one.
0: No, we definitely don't know, but we would love to get it and have so we can read that one.
3: Yeah, it's beautiful. I just love it. I love it because it has some great topics where it talks about, you know, everybody's emergency is not your emergency, right?
0: True.
3: And, you know, it talks about, you know, stress comes from misplacement. And a lot of times, you know, men are stressed out by other things that's happening around. It might not even have anything to do with them, but they trying to help and they trying to, you know, trying to make things work for them. But, you know, they got to focus on what makes them, you know, what makes them good. They can't carry too much of the load themselves. And then they have to know, you know, how to play the long game and understand that consistency is about beating urgency, right? So this book is wonderful. It is a wonderful read for men, and I just want to gift that to you, and I'll bring it up to the studio for you and your guests and your people, because I think every man should have this book.
0: Right, right. Well, we appreciate it, definitely. Go ahead, Bill. Sorry?
1: Yes.
0: Ron?
1: Yes. I can't wait.
0: I thought you were saying something, Ron. Yeah, great. Dr. B, we appreciate you coming on, but we want you to know, anytime you want to convey some information to our listeners, you're more than welcome to come in.
3: Thank you. And you guys have a blessed day.
0: Well, dude, thank you so much. All right. And look like we have the Dr. Reverend Al Hathaway on the line.
4: Hey, my brother, how you doing, man?
0: Man, we're doing wonderful, man. I'm going to tell you something, man. I'm ecstatic because I've heard so much about what you've been doing lately. And I was just wondering, I said, oh, my gracious, I wish I could get in touch with him and have him come on. But I'm glad you tuned in now. So we appreciate you calling in.
4: Yeah. Well, you know, man, like you say, raindrops keep falling on my head. You know, got to come and talk to you, man.
0: Yes, sir. Thank you. Hey, listen, we know you got a lot of information you want to convey to the listeners. We're going to turn the mic over to you.
1: Yep.
4: Well, you know, man, I tell you what, man, this is the time, this is election day, and I encourage everyone to get out and vote. If you think water is one thing, what about water hoses? What about dogs? What about all those things that our ancestors fought through to make certain that they could go vote? Please don't let a little liquid sunshine stop you. So I hope everyone gets out to vote today. It is very, very important. It is a right in which we fought for, died for, but it's a right we must exercise. The other thing, yes, I tell you, you kind of caught me because this Friday the 26th at 10 o'clock, we're going to literally dedicate and cut the ribbon on the Juanita Jackson Mitchell Law Office at 1239 Drew Hill Avenue. This sister is truly a shero. She was the first African-American female to graduate from University of Maryland School of Law in 1950. She did it with three boys. And then she bought this property there at 1239, and this was her law office. This was the command center for a lot of the civil rights issues and struggles in Baltimore. It's an area where Thurgood Marshall prepared his brief for the 1955 Brown versus Board and many others. Congressman Afume began his career there. C4 began his career there. I mean, so all this amazing thing, and we're so honored that Beloved Community Services Corporation is adding another historic property to our portfolio in that community that we're calling Baltimore's Freedom Square.
0: Okay.
1: Very good.
0: Wow. That's a lot. That is definitely a lot there.
4: Is that a lot?
0: It is, sir. It is. Well, I'm going to tell you, we appreciate all that you're doing out there as well. And it's great to have people who come on the show who actually have some positive things that are actually going on and actually, you know, doing for the people. I mean, you know, people get tied up in the Republicans or tied up in the Democrats. Yeah, it's time for us to be tied up in the people. And so, and that's what you've always been about, Rev.
4: I was fortunate. I'll just say that I was fortunate that I came up in the era with the Reverend Vernon Dobsons, with the Perrin Mitchells, with the Homer Favors, and all these amazing people who basically said to us that we have a responsibility to continue to fight for and uplift our people wherever we are. And I think in this day and time, we got to keep the main thing the main thing. The main thing is that our communities are restored, that our young people have opportunity, and that our seniors are protected. And I believe that's very important. And we got to also realize that there is value in our community. We can't let anybody devalue us. And so we spent significant money restoring the Juanita Jackson Mitchell Law Office. We just completed, as many people know, the PS 103, which is the Justice Thurgood Marshall Amenity Center. And we have more that's going to be come online. These are our historic places. These were amazing people. But we need people to know that greatness begins there, but greatness also begins in them. So we're going to continue to work. Thank you for this opportunity just to share. But I invite everybody to come out. And then, oh, wait a minute, I didn't tell you the other part about it. That's on Friday. But on Saturday, we're going to block off the 1300 block of Division Street, and we're going to rock the block. We're going to have a old-fashioned block party. Last year, with Whole Foods, we fed 800 people. This year, our goal is to feed 1,000. So please come out. Enjoy. West Baltimore, Baltimore's Freedom Square is on the move. And it's a place where everybody can be somebody.
0: Wow, wow. You know, that's wonderful, man. The 1300 block of the business street, man. I mean, there's an old stomping ground. Just run up and down that street. That's awesome. Yeah,
4: yes,
0: I can't
4: sir.
0: Wait.
4: Yes, no. sir. Yes, sir.
0: Yes, man. Well, Doc, you know, anytime you have some information, you're definitely welcome to come on and convey it to our listeners, because you always bring a lot of wealth of information and some powerful stuff here. So we really appreciate you.
4: Well, I appreciate you, man. I appreciate you the opportunity to let me come on. And I did dance through the raindrops, but I'm here glad that I'm on the radio with you now.
0: All right, my friend. Thanks again. I appreciate you.
4: All right, my brother.
0: Yes.
4: Bless you, man.
0: All right. All right. The one and only Dr. Al Hathaway. Appreciate him. All right. No. Hey, bye.
2: Brother Carlos is on the line. Brother Carlos, and we have two callers after Brother Carlos, so let's keep it rolling. Brother Carlos, yes. Welcome to Lunch with Labor.
5: Welcome, my brother. Carlos.
2: Brother Carlos,
6: hello?
2: Are you here?
6: Oh, yes.
2: Yes, sir.
6: Thank you. Thank you, my dear brothers, and I appreciate all of the contributions that you make to the community. It was a pleasure hearing from Dr. Alvin Hathaway. I happen to be a graduate of that PS 103, which was Henry Holland Garnett Elementary School back in the day.
2: Yeah.
6: And it gave me a great foundation to start, you know, my educational journey in Baltimore and throughout the area and so forth. So, if he's listening, thanks a million for doing that renovation on that particular institution there. It was a great institution. And I also wanted to say that to give great thanks to the lady that you had, Dr. B, on, who is helping to resurrect and help to resuscitate a lot of our the men in our community, the black men in our community. The only issue there is that you can lead a horse to water, but can you make him drink?
2: Mm.
6: We got to figure out a way to make that horse. And that's what the parable is, that once we get him to the water to make him drink, and that is to absorb, you know, the knowledge and to read the books and to stand by their families and so forth. Now,
2: Brother Carlos.
6: Yes, sir.
2: Brother Carlos, the key to that is to keep trying and never give up. If you
6: Absolutely.
2: Keep trying, you're going to find somebody that's going to get on their horse and drink that water and carry on and do those things. But if you stop trying, you won't capture anybody. So the key to that is to keep on rolling. Keep on doing.
6: Absolutely.
2: You're going to pick somebody up.
6: Nothing beats a try but a failure, you know. So
2: right.
6: Keep that in mind. But brothers, I and I know this is an old, as you reach back in history, this is an old thing. But I had a chance to get down to the Eastern Shore over the weekend to Cambridge and to visit the visitor center for Harriet Tubman there, and I got to say that that visitor center down there is it's a great job, and it was really a very, very pleasant visit there. Between Maryland and the federal government, they have done a tremendous renovation, not renovation, but construction and building that visitor center. And I would recommend that anybody taking the children and their groups down there, go down and visit there, although you must go down there between Wednesday and Sunday. That's when they're open. And it really, really was a very, very pleasant surprise. Now down there, what they called the Golden Hill Road, a few years back in the day when I went to the first visit, they only had a plaque there, standing out there, and it was called Bucktown Road. You know, to the I guess a referral to the to us as Bucks, and I guess
5: Bucks, yeah.
6: They've changed that name. But I get off here. I say that we got to pay attention to the current milieu that surrounds our families and our young babies. There's an interesting phenomenon of a police shooting babies, black babies in our community. Now, not only have they previously shot black men and black women, but now they're shooting black babies around the country. And we better stay on top of this and bring some pressure to bear, because that is a seed of our of the genocide when they start killing our black babies. Pay attention, brothers and sisters, and wake up and smell the coffee. Thank you for taking my call.
2: All right.
5: Thank you, Carlos.
2: Let's go to Rasheed. After Rasheed, we have Makiba. So, Makiba, stay on the line. Rasheed, speak up. Rasheed, you here?
7: Yeah, good afternoon, everyone.
2: How you doing, Rasheed?
7: Good. This Thursday, Friday, Saturday, and Sunday over at Morgan State, we have the AAU Junior Olympic Track and Field qualifying times. It's our region, because whoever qualifies at this meet goes to Des Moines, Iowa. So Thursday, Friday, and Saturday, they're going to have about 80 track teams there. From the DMV, all PG County, all Baltimore. We got about five teams in the city. The whole reason, we want to have about 10 teams, from the Philadelphia area over at Morgan State. Over at Morgan State Thursday, Friday, and Saturday. And those that don't know, you got to understand how track and field goes. It starts at 9 o'clock in the morning, and you might be there to 7 o'clock in the evening.
5: Okay.
2: Yeah, Rasheed, I was going to ask you what time does it kick off? Picks off? Okay.
7: Yeah, about.
2: So we have a starting time. Good.
7: About 9 a.m. all day long. Because the AAU Junior Olympics is age 5 to 18. So they got to go through all the age groups. That's why it takes so long.
5: All right.
7: And I'm going to run the whole show. Because you know what I'm going to do? Because I'm the hype man. I tell them, if you ain't ready to run, jump, and throw, you might as well stay in the seat. So I'm ready to take on this whole country.
2: That's right, Rasheed. I know you're hype man. I know you are the hype man. So, I want to see you hype everybody up, including me.
5: Yeah.
7: Wait. I'm going to tell you this, right? I'm so popular with what I do. I'm a legend around here. On October 16th, Morgan State is going to have their Hall of Fame luncheon, and during the luncheon, they're going to honor me for what I do for Morgan State.
2: Absolutely.
7: I'm
2: great.
7: Morgan State Titan.
2: That's great.
5: Congratulations, guys.
2: Yeah, he's the man now.
5: All right.
2: You see him on the sidelines of all the high school events. Okay. Doing his thing.
7: So what's going on this weekend? You have to qualify for the national championship, which is at Drake University in Des Moines, Iowa, from August 3rd to the 8th. And when I get out there, everybody got to run, jump, and throw. Otherwise, go back to your hotel. I take on this whole country.
2: That's right.
1: All right.
2: That's right. All right, Rasheed, we got to run. But look, thanks for keeping us up to date. You haven't been on for a while, but you're here today. So we appreciate that.
7: Yeah. I appreciate
2: the got to move on. Let's go to Makiba.
8: Let's give a big shout out to Senator Charles Sidnoy. He's actually moving around, so we want to keep him up as well. Now, Makiba, and listen, Makiba Champagne. I'm throwing a whole government out there, and that's right, fellas. Last name is Champagne. Better believe it. Makiba, welcome back to Lunch with Labor.
9: Thank you. Good afternoon, everyone. And I just want to say the information that you guys have every week is just so powerful, and I enjoy listening to it. I'm calling in from Philadelphia, and I just wanted to just make a comment. Like I said, it's just for conversation's sake, but all the things everybody has said so far has been just so powerful and informative and things like that. But what was on my heart today was mental health and just listening to everything that's going on in the world. Unfortunately, the news, social media, and things like that, it is really, it's something that I feel like needs to be addressed. And I don't have any solutions per se, but I know that, you know, in Philadelphia and everywhere, we're dealing with these mental health crises. And it's just like, what are we doing to, you know, address them? And I just wanted to know, like, you know, what do you all, you know, in Baltimore, do you guys have, like, I can say for us, like, I'm in social services. I've been doing this for a couple of years. And we have, like, clinics that sometimes, you know, people get with insurance can go to and make a regular doctor's appointment. But we also have these emergency centers for people that are experiencing these crises. And we hear about it every day, and it's something that's not openly discussed in our families. And, you know, it's something that for years, especially Black folks, you know, we've swept it under the rug. But we see it now, and it's just so, you know, it's so prevalent. So I was just wondering, do you guys have something or some places and resources that, you know, you shift your people to or suggested, or, you know, or are they being brought up in just regular conversations? Hey, how's your mental health? How, you know, because life is life. So
7: yes,
9: it's more of a question.
2: Well, the answer to your question is there are mental health facilities in and around Baltimore City and also the state. There are also processes that individuals go through. Also, in various institutions, such as schools, there are protocols. And you just said you were a social worker, so I'm sure they had the same thing in Philadelphia, where instances of individuals who have or show some type of psychiatric problem, some mental health issue, they are mandated reporters. You know, in school systems where these individuals have the responsibility to report and also take action. And so we probably mirror what you have in Philadelphia. Mm-hmm. We also know that mental health is an everyday problem.
9: Absolutely.
2: And there are probably situations in everyone's family. You know, yeah. Some people want to admit it and some people don't want to admit it, you know.

0: body, but it, you know, life is overwhelming at times, and we just know that this just continues to, you know, be it an everyday issue. So I just wanted to bring that to the table.
1: And it's a very important topic, and we need to be reminded, even if we are aware, you know, subconsciously, we need to be reminded so it can always be at the forefront, because we see situations that occur right before our eyes, and we'll say there's something wrong with that person.
0: Right.
1: And the next question is, what can we do to assist, to help that person? So
0: yes.
1: Your conversation is very appropriate and needs to be ongoing, and we appreciate you coming on, particularly from Philadelphia, listening to us and bringing forth your insight. Thank you.
0: Thank you.
2: Thank you for calling in. And, you know, Brian, it's just amazing because there was a young lady, older lady, who just came back into the country from England. And she was asking me questions about, you know, the candidates and all. And luckily, she actually went in and she voted for Nick. And she left. And she came back and she bought me a bar of chocolate from England. She said I was so nice that she had to bring me this chocolate that she bought back from England. But the other thing was, she was making mention of her son who has issues such as what Makiba was just talking about. And I'm going to put her in contact with a few people that could help. Not only can they help with the issues that her son has, but they could also help find him a job. So that's the most important thing of the work that needs to be done. And that's what it's about for the people, opposed to, you know, themselves or the developers and things of that nature. So good comment, a statement that Makiba made, and I'm glad she brought it to the forefront.
3: And you also, Dave, Makiba from Philly, I know a lot of people with problems, went to Philly to get well, because they say Philly has an outstanding group there to take care of drug problems, mental problems from other reasons. But it's really noted, Philadelphia is noted.
1: Yeah, you're talking about their drug treatment programs. That's what you're talking about.
3: Yeah,
1: you're talking about their drug treatment program, in which, you know, a lot of individuals that you know, because you just said it, a lot of people that I know, they have gone to Philadelphia for that, and they have made out well. So
3: absolutely.
1: So let's continue on. Let's go to Tyrone. Tyrone, you're on the air. What do you have to say today, Tyrone?
4: Yes, good show today, and I've had I appreciate Dr. B. She's been on my show as well several times, so I like what she's doing. I appreciate she's still out there doing it, and thanks for having her on. I also wanted to thank the people that were downtown for the Collegiate School of Boys in front of City Hall to try to stop them from closing that school, which is a gem in our neighborhood. There's over 20 people down there. Could have been more, but there's a lot of people calling the radio station telling people not to come and go down there. It's not going to work, whatever. But I appreciate the people that were strong enough to go down there. And some of them, like Gwendolyn Levi, who was at a hospital visiting a sick relative. And she stopped what she was doing to come down there to be there. Dr. Shirley Thomas, very busy. People like Linda Bass, who was from Patrick Henderson's show, and also Paula Scott, who also was from that show. He's a very busy, busy Gloyd. Mr. Gloyd has a knee problem. He was down there with a wheelchair, but he can stand up every now and then, but he wanted to be there. Bill Gooden, of course. Bill Gooden, one of the strong leaders in our community. Lou Fields, another strong leader. Ray Casey came all the way from D.C., saw what he was doing on his project, drove all the way from D.C. to be there to stand up for those boys. Mark C., of course, Mark C. involves everything for young people, and he should be commended. Tony Ward, who owns a bus company, and he stopped what he was doing. Very busy man, stopped what he was doing to be down there. Charlie Duggar, one of our great babas in the community. Everybody knows about Charlie Duggar. If you know about Charlie Duggar, you don't know anything about activism in Baltimore. Councilman Stokes, Emeritus Stokes, elder statesman who hasn't given up on his people. Even though he's no longer in office, he still gives back, and that's admirable. You had a

0: brother Zach, who's an executive down, young executive in the 30s downtown. He took time out, you know, professional, young professional. Dr. Evelyn Levent, of course, was there. You had Eartha Harris. You had Henry, who's always at everything. And it's just, Sister Sheena wasn't there, but she was encouraging people because she's a stewardess. She's an airline stewardess. And she has to leave her work. She lost a lot of money taking her for all kinds of courses like Marilyn Mosley and this course. So we don't knock her for not being there. We don't want people to lose their homes trying to stand up for people that, you know, I have no children at school for boys. Neither do any of these people. None of us. And it hurt my heart when I was down at a situation. I was down at the library a few weeks ago, and I was talking to a young lady, and I was talking about school for boys, gave her a flyer and everything. And she said, oh, my children are grown now, and you know, I don't have any children in that school. I said, well, I don't have any children at school either. And my children not attend Baltimore City schools because I didn't want them, you know, not to get a bad education. But I do care about those kids. You know, to me, they are my kids. And if we, anything we can do to stop them from being, you know, turned to a life of crime or anything, which a lot of them probably would otherwise, because these are poor black kids we're talking about. People got to remember that. And that's the last school we want closed down, one that's working to produce a 90% graduation rate for poor black kids. So that's why I put so much effort into this. And tomorrow, speaking of our young kids, on my show, we're going to have Judge Pastore. She's a white judge, but she sends mainly young, poor black kids to jobs and jobs training. We're allowed to make it $30 an hour, you know, instead of sending them to jail. Because as every police commissioner has told us, every last one, we can't arrest our way out of the problem of crime. A lot of times, some people just need some guidance to go in another direction and an opportunity to make money outside of crime. And a lot of times, we forget that when we put them in jail, and yeah, people need to be in. Some people need to be in jail, especially violent repeat offenders, which is what Marilyn Mosley was concentrating on. Some people need to be in jail. But we also got to remember that once they get out, we take away the one thing they need to turn their lives around, and that's by giving them a criminal record, and that makes them hard to get a job. You know, because when you get out of jail, guess what? The first day out, you'll get hungry. I guarantee it. We're all addicted to food. That's all we'll be on the planet. So, you know, I'm not. And then in the case of that woman, I've heard people say about the woman and the baby got shot. Why did she take a baby to get Panthers? That's the most ignorant statement I've ever heard. You know what? If she was stealing TVs or something, fine. But nobody should get shot for stealing anything. But think about what she was stealing. She was stealing Pampers for a baby. I mean, wake up, black people. We should not be living in a nation where a man is a trillionaire and a baby can't get Pampers. If you don't have Pampers for your baby, you should be able to go somewhere and get them for free. And why did she bring them? Because she probably needed to be changed. That's why. You know, so people need to wake up and stop being stupid. I mean, if you've had luck all through your life, and a lot of these people have, we have people with affirmative action jobs, forget where they came from and don't realize, have looked for a job in 40 years, don't realize how hard it is for other people to struggle, especially for those with criminal records. So tune to my show tomorrow at 12 p.m. noon, and Dr. Pastore has a graduation. She'll be graduating these young people who have turned from a life of crime because they have free, they have lucrative jobs now. Thanks for your time.
1: Hey.
2: Appreciate that, Tyrone. Well, here's an interesting tidbit. It's a black mother. She named her kids, and her name is Xavier Green Davis. And she wanted her six children to see a future bigger than their neighborhood. So she gave them names that stretched across the map. She has six children. One was named Nevada. One was named Montana. One was named India. Another named Arizona. Another named Missouri. And another named Dakota. Those are names that she has deliberately given her children. It's a black family. Very interested. They grew up in the Newport News, Virginia community. And she indicated that she just wanted to give something different. And those were names to her children because she believes that those states that she named or states that provided something more, I'm assuming, than where she came from. Interesting, isn't it?
1: Yes, it definitely is.
3: Where did she come from?
2: Virginia. From the Virginia area.
3: That's a nice place.
1: Wow.
2: Eventually, hey, did you left Virginia and moved to North Carolina, but originally from the Virginia area.
3: Okay.
1: You hear about that federal judge in Maryland tossed out the Justice Department lawsuit seeking the state's unredacted voter rolls, according to a court ruling on Monday. The judge's decision marks the ninth time a federal court ruled against the Trump administration in its effort to obtain unredacted voter rolls from over two dozen states that refused.
3: Right.
1: With some critics voicing concerns over how said data would be used. It said the lawyer for the administration sued, arguing that the state violates the National Voter Registration Act, the Help Americans Vote Act, and Title III of the Civil Rights Act. Well, Trump and them worried about the Civil Rights Act. Much like those other dismissed case, the Maryland judge said the Trump administration's law allows for the Justice Department to ask for voter-related documents that state leaders come into processing. It says, because the state builds its voter registration list on its own and does not acquire them from an outside source, the voter registration list does not meet the requirement for the Trump administration order, according to court documents. Well, good for that judge.
3: Yep.
1: For that judge. But there's a lot that we always notice Trump is violating. It's like he just don't care. He just don't care. I wish some of the Democrats would start giving the same sentiments. What do you say, Ron and Barry?
2: I'm going to say let's go to Charles. Right. Let's hear what Charles got to say.
1: Uh-oh.
2: Charles.
4: How's everybody today?
2: Charles.
1: How you doing,
2: you?
1: Charles?
2: What took you so long?
4: Oh, well, you know, I'm out here in the rain. I feel like cereal and water with no milk. I'm just hungry. But let me, Jimmy, you know, I got to say something. You know, I haven't heard anybody say that this is an opportunity for the first black county executive. Is that right?
1: Yeah. Well, we've had several.
2: You're absolutely right. No, Charles is absolutely right. You're right, Charles.
4: Yeah,
2: continue on.
4: I haven't heard that term used, and that is such a broad term. I mean, that we use every time we have somebody of color running for office. We have the first black. We have the first. I mean, I can't believe y'all dropped the ball on that. Well,
1: Charles
4: is going to be the first black county executive. That's amazing.
2: Charles, when he wins, we're going to really celebrate, aren't we, Charles?
4: No, because I'm American Indian. I don't believe in all that stuff, man.
1: Why are you talking about it, then?
2: Then why are you talking about it?
3: Right there.
2: Then why are you bringing it up, Charles? If it don't matter to you, why are you bringing it up?
4: Because we all affected by it. I mean, we got to live under it. We all pay taxes and fees. We all got reoccurring fees. So, you know, we're affected by all these laws, these politicians, and everybody, you know, in the circuit. You know, but the first black in Baltimore County, that's amazing. I mean, we can have somebody that looks like us that we can go to with our problems about Baltimore County.
2: That's Charles, amazing. You're talking out of the side of your mouth.
3: I'm talking about
2: here, one minute you say it don't matter to you because you...
4: I forgot lawyers are out for the money.
1: Oh,
4: I forgot.
1: Oh, Lord.
4: You're right. I was dreaming again.
1: I tell you what, I think if it was going to be any black county executive, it should have been Barry Williams. He was the director of Parks and Recreation. I think he was well respected in the community, out in and well known. But of course, certain people didn't get behind him because they wanted to run to be the first black county executive. So instead of getting and backing Barry Williams, what they did was got behind closed doors and got Klossmeyer in there. So she can't run no more. So the seat will be open, and they open the door for
5: Jillian Jones.
1: People to run. Yeah. You already did your homework. I'm gonna tell you something. Barry Williams should have been the first black or African American Baltimore County executive. Had it really wanted, had people really wanted that, then that's who they should have got behind. But
4: if Julian gets elected, your house better not catch on fire.
1: Oh, hey, bro, listen. You don't know me and all, and some of the folks that I know too. I have family members that are in law enforcement in higher positions.
4: You got your own fire hydrant key. That's what you're trying to tell me, right?
1: No. I got a truck to drive to California.
4: Y'all have a beautiful day.
1: All right, thank you, Joe.
4: Be safe and peace.
1: Appreciate you. Hey, Barry. Yeah, Barry. So what you should have did was vetted Charles for this particular time, man.
2: I didn't want to vet him because I knew he was going to come up with something that's dynamic.
1: Where's Gene? That's unusual for Charles to call in and Gene.
2: Not only Gene, where's Mr. Leo today? Mr. Leo must be, I'm not going to say, he must be taking a nap. David, you need to stop. How's it going out there with you, David? How's it going out there?
1: Well, I'm going to tell you, it's pouring down rain. We're soaking wet. It's been a steady flow of people coming up here in Randallstown. But the great thing about it is everybody talks about change. You know what I mean? So that's a good thing for us in a sense because people said, and like you said, some people been in office for 12 years, others been in office for 8 years, and now they're telling us what they're going to do for us. If they had any intentions on doing what they said they were going to do, whether it be with the school system, fixing our roadways, having affordable housing, whatever it was going to be, they had plenty of years to get it done, and they didn't do it. So why should we believe that they're going to do it now?
3: Exactly.
2: Well, David, you make somewhat of a good point, but you know, there's a difference between being a county executive and a council person. They're two different jobs.
1: Well, county jobs. Folks.
2: I mean, you make a plausible argument, but there are two different jobs.
1: They are two different jobs.
2: So just because a person feels you're not good in one job doesn't mean you can't excel in another job.
1: Valid point. However,
2: okay, that's all I wanted you to admit to. I'm done.
1: That's why I wanted to say it so I can hurry up and get through it, right? But the thing of it is that the Baltimore County Council, you know, they have councilmanic courtesy, so they're able to maintain and get things done within their district if they choose to do so because they have that courtesy that's presented for them. And my thing is, if Julia can go to Towson and get stuff done for people in Towson, which means he's stepping on somebody else's toes because he's going out of his district. He's going out of his district to do something. Why is Randallstown looking the way it is?
3: Right.
1: I mean, you can go to somebody else's county. I mean, it's part of our county, Towson, and do for them, but you can't do for your old folks in Randallstown. That's what I have a problem with.
3: Preach, Dave, preach.
1: So just so you know, the county council can enact certain bills to make it affordable housing for people. They can do that. That's councilmatic courtesy that they have. And that's what they need to get rid of. Because then you got all the developers helping them folks out. Look at him. Look at him. They got, what, over $1 million? You know, is he too? He got over $1 million. So that's the problem that we have. You know, that's the problem that we have. So we're asking people to take a strong look at it.
2: You got your mouth. You got your mouthpiece on the air with you today, edging you on, so keep going. You got your mouthpiece on the air with you today. You know, pumping you up. Yeah, Brother Ron, pumping you up. You hear him, right? Telling you to preach. You preaching, Dave?
1: Hey, Ron the man, you know that.
2: Yeah, okay. I just want to know what's going on here. Yeah.
3: Hey, look. Hey, Dave. And this is the other guy, too. We got a black Supreme Court man.
1: Oh.
3: How did that work out? How did that work out for us?
2: You got a black Supreme Court justice by the name of Clarence Thomas. That's what you're talking about.
1: Oh, yeah. His only self.
3: Didn't want to call his name, but yeah, that's him.
2: Well, that's who you. Well, there's only one.
3: Yeah, man. That's what I'm saying. How did that work out for us?
2: So just say his name. Well, you
3: how
2: know what? I tell you what. I'm going to tell you how it worked out. It may not have worked out for you, but it worked out for some people. So it depends on whose side you on.
1: Hey, check
2: that's
1: it out.
2: That's the answer to that.
3: I'm on the side of justice.
2: What's justice to you may be a different justice for somebody else. Now answer that.
1: But hey, look, y'all start to
2: stop.
1: Sound like okay.
2: I'm stop. Okay.
1: I'm
2: stop.
1: Right, I was gonna say y'all sound like Julian and Izzy on these commercials.
2: I'm gonna stop. I'm gonna leave it alone.
1: All right. Hey, look, big shout out to Keithy Flanagan. I see he's tuning in to us today. Big Keithy over there holding it down for Nick Stewart. I know that's right, Keith. We appreciate you, my brother.
2: I got another caller. Let's go to Dante. Dante, welcome to Lesson Labor.
6: What's up, family? How y'all doing? How y'all doing? This is Dante.
2: We good.
6: Hey, I work with – good. So I got an insightful – position that you guys can take in reference to the school and educating for the kids. So I run a company, Immaculate Red Carpet Delivery. We help ordinary people get extraordinary things. So I have a training that I've put together to teach young kids, girls and guys, sales. Because I feel that most of our young kids don't have any, not even old young kids, but old kids too. They don't have any finesse, any way to speak to people. You know how old guys back in the days to dress, wear a suit, and have a little finesse to them. These kids don't have that, so they need sales training. So they'll be able to get a job at Nordstrom's, mortgage companies, so on and so forth. I already have the app. But in reference to that school, how about everybody, all the students, start working from Zoom? We can formulate an app that he can run that school directly from Zoom. Those young guys can get up and start logging onto the computer with, and like they said, the internet's going to be a lot cheaper, but they can log onto the computer, and every week they can set up to have field trips. So their interaction where they'll interact with men would be field trips. But initially, let's just say if it just was 500 students at that school, just 100 is bringing in $50,000 a month. There's no way they couldn't have a location, a building, and all that stuff with that. But even if they didn't, they would just run it from Zoom, and they would then just meet up on the weekends to do more interactive things where they'll be able to see a man, how a man dresses, so on and so forth. But online, they would rock and roll on a day-to-day basis. And then they have this new school in New York called Founder School. Costs like $150,000 per year. If the kid doesn't become like a millionaire and all that stuff like that, you get your money back. That's the kind of stuff we need to do, like build – educate them to learn the new stuff, cryptocurrency, all that stuff like that. Like, our kids' curriculum is very low because it was illegal to teach black people to read and all that stuff, so you know how they think about us. But I think that would be an easy idea that you guys could roll out probably in the next – I can help you build the app, direct you to people to help you do the stuff, and it could be a Zoom meeting, and they could run that school starting next month. Next month, no joke. It's very, very simplistic, realistically.
1: You know, I would ask this of you, my friend, because we got to get ready to get off the air now. We're running out of time. I would ask that you call in earlier next week so that you can convey this information. I mean, this is some great information right now. This is some good stuff here. So call in early next week so that we can get more information about this so we can convey this to our listeners, okay?
6: Okay, sure. You guys have a good weekend.
1: All right.
6: A good
1: likewise,
6: week,
1: my friend.
6: Tuesday.
1: Yes, sir.
6: All right, have a good day. All right, bye-bye.
1: All right. Hey, Barry, got any last words? Ron?
2: My last word to you, Dave, is keep it rolling for the rest of the day. The polls close at 8 o'clock. Everybody who has not voted, who intends to vote, get out and cast your vote. It does not matter to me who you vote for. What matters is that you vote and you exercise that opportunity. People die for the right for us to vote. So get out there and vote.
1: Hey, Ron, you should have saw Barry's face when I told him, hey, man, I appreciate you voting for Nick and all, man. His whole face, he looked like, how you know, right? Look, I had to tell him, I really didn't know, man. I just said it messing with him, right? But he was scared, boy. He was like, wait a minute now, how you see my mail in ballots? But anyway, hey, Baltimore, we want to thank you for being with us today. We also like to thank our loyal listeners for tuning in to today's show. We hope you'll tune in next week for another lively conversation about the issues, concerns, and achievements of working Americans. Award-winning Lunch with Labor is brought to you at noon every Tuesday by David McClure, past president and business agent of ATU Local 1300, and our friends here at WOLB, where we drive so you don't have to. 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
19: Because you're raising things that you haven't thought out. There were slave rebellions that did. All right, then give me the answer. You haven't answered me yet. If you thought it out, give me the answer.
20: asking the tough questions.
21: Well, see, here's the thing. I call him in a statement. Now you.
19: No, but I'm questioning your statement. You can question mine. You can question any statement I make. You can question any statement. Whoa. You can question any statement I make, but you cannot call here and tell me don't question the statement you make, brother.
22: Fellas gonna work it out.
20: Be a part of the conversation. Just keep it real. Live from the National Action Network corporate headquarters in New York, keeping it real. And now, America's number one civil rights leader, the Reverend Al Sharpton.

0: June 23rd. Do you know what time it is? It's Al Sharpton's time. And for the next 3 hours, it's time to put aside all pretenses, deception, denial, all fronting. The time has come to keep it real on Keeping It Real with Reverend Al Sharpton. A very good afternoon to you all across the country. Good morning to our West Coast listeners, and welcome to those listening on Sirius XM, Channel 126, The Urban View, where talk empowers and becomes action. I'm coming to you live from our National Action Network corporate headquarters in New York. 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All you have to do is call me at 1-877-532-5797. 1-877-532-5797. Or tweet us by going to our live stream page. Better than tweeting, I can read it right on the air, like Mayor Rodney Jones is already on our message board at nationalactionnetwork.net saying it's Tell It All Tuesday. Tell It All Tuesday. Tell it all Tuesday. That means whatever's on your mind, tell it. And I see Barbara Jean is on the message board saying Tuesday afternoon greetings from Chicago. All right, Chicago's on board. Lot to talk about today. One, let me start with some of the news briefs. Federal judge has blocked bans on the usage of the Supplemental Nutrition Assistance Program for SOTA enacted by the Trump administration. And the quote is, Congress defined what food is supposed to be, and it did not authorize the agency to amend or waive the definition it enacted. It did nothing to authorize the agency to cut types of food out of SNAP entirely. And this is by Judge Berman Jackson, wrote on the following Monday. Now, according to the U.S. District Court from the District of Columbia filing, five states, including Iowa, Nebraska, West Virginia, Colorado, and Tennessee, submitted requests to the USDA to conduct pilot projects between April and August of 25, attempting to waive the federal definition of food. Now, I'm not an advocate of drinking soda, but to say because you're on SNAP, you can't get a beverage, a non-alcoholic beverage like soda, but everybody else can, a little too far, bridge too far for me. But it goes to show you these people stop at nothing to try and distinguish between the rights of those that are middle class or wealthy or those that are poor. I mean, what is the real point? And if you're saying soda's unhealthy, then why don't you ban soda period for everybody? But why just SNAP folk? Let's talk about that. Then I saw this article in USA Today caught my eye. Dante Carter was standing on a Washington, D.C. sidewalk in 2020 when police officers looking for illegal firearms asked if he had a gun. Police had no specific reason to approach Carter, and he could have refused the request to hike his pants, a move that led to the discovery of a .40-caliber pistol that had been stolen from the FBI agent's car 2 months earlier. But the court threw out the conviction after factoring in the black Americans, like Carter, are disproportionately subject to police violence, so they may have felt compelled to comply. Very interesting ruling. He did have a gun. But the court said, and I'm sure they're going to try to turn this around, but the Supreme Court's already declined to hear it. The court's saying, but you got to give me the reason why you search blacks more than whites in the first place. Very interesting ruling. And then, of course, you have a primary day in many of our cities and states. New York is being one of them. They're saying that we're going to see whether or not the candidates backed by Hakeem Jeffries, who's backing some of the established candidates like Adriana Espiat, who's been in Congress with him a long time, and has said he would vote for him to be Speaker, and others. And then you have Mayor Mondani, who's endorsed some younger people, and some good candidates as well, but say they're not committed to whether they're going with Mondani or not. Well, let me put it this way. I think we do need young blood. I think we need new ideas. But I hasten you to add to that. We need young blood that is of our blood, not race-wise, but thinking-wise. Just because you're young don't make you sensitive and have the ability to be productive about our plight. They got young folks in the conservative movement, Trumpsters. So if we're going by age rather than by what they stand for and do they have the stamina to do it, then I think that we're going down a slippery slope. First thing I say to a lot of young progressives, and I had them all speak at the Saturday rally when they're running, is youth ain't a qualification. Youth is a circumstance. That just means you was born last. Tell me what you stand for, and tell me what you've done before you ran for office that makes me believe you really stand for that. Have you been involved in community work? Have you been involved in anything that would make me trust you? Then we got to deal with a double standard. They will say, well, you know, guy like Jim Clyburn's all right, but he's too old. And I say, oh, really? And you are what? You're not a Democrat? No, I am, but I'm progressive. You're in the progressive movement, yes. Well, how do you reconcile that Bernie Sanders is older than Jim Clyburn and y'all follow him? God looked at me like a deer in the headlights. So let me get this right. If you're older like Bernie Sanders, but you're progressive, if you're older like Jim Clyburn, it's time for you to step aside. We can't be that stupid. They use all kinds of tricks, and we must deal with it. My thing is, I believe in progressive politics, but I want to make sure that we talk about progressive for who? Progressive is an adjective before it is a noun to me. What are you progressive for? What do you stand for? I done seen a lot of progressive movements that do not deal with the issue of race at all. So, 84-year-old Bernie Sanders is progressive and we need to rally with old Bernie and tour the country with AOC, but 85-year-old Clyburn's too old? No, I don't go for that double standard. Not me. Bernie Sanders is 13, 14 years older than me. And I've met with him and talked with him. He is clear-headed. He should be out there. But so should Clyburn. So should Maxine. And just because somebody's young, I'm not going against them. I'm going against whoever is not addressing or dealing with our issues. So as people get ready to go to vote today, vote not whose side you on. Vote who's on your side. And if somebody tell me, well, I'm young, I ain't been around that long. Well, then why do I have confidence that you on my side? We got a lot of young people in National Action Network and Urban League, NAACP, other groups. You ain't the only one young. But you can't jump from not being involved and now you want to be the whatever and tell everybody that's been involved in this for a long time, step aside for you, when we don't know what you stand for and are capable of. Stephanie Humphrey Channel says, do not throw away the elders. Let us keep that wisdom, experience, and power. She's absolutely right. The Bible says, I choose the young because they're strong, old because they know the way. Meaning, if you could be strong but don't know the way, I'd rather be an old person on the right path than a young, muscular, viral person and don't know where I'm going with it. Let's take a break. It's Tell It All Tuesday. 1-877-532-5797. Shopton. Keeping it real. Be right back.
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2: It's Sybil Wilkes with what we need to know. And positive signals coming from the Oval Office. President Trump announced peace negotiations with Iran are working out very well, stating the U.S. is crafting a fair and reasonable deal. Under that deal, unfrozen Iranian funds will buy food from American farmers. And Vice President J.D. Vance officially returned from a preliminary talk in Switzerland, expressing confidence that these sessions have laid a solid foundation for opening the critical Strait of Hormuz and permanently curbing Tehran's nuclear ambitions. In Texas, Houston is proving to be a destination for both science and sports. Artemis II pilot Victor Glover and the commander Reid Wiseman received a thunderous hero's welcome Saturday at the Houston Stadium. The astronauts appeared before an energetic crowd of over 67,000 fans gathered for a high-profile FIFA World Cup match between Sweden and the Netherlands. The crew has been touring nationally since their historic lunar loop in April. Turning to a reality check on the American consensus, a new national poll reveals deep anxiety over civic literacy. The survey found that 80% believe the country fails to emphasize civic education, government, and democracy. Public institutional trust remains low, with confidence in Congress hitting just about 12%, while national news media scraped a dismal 11% approval rating. It's a move that's been talked about for a long time, but finally the Milwaukee Bucks agreed to trade the franchise icon Giannis Antetokounmpo and forward Bobby Portis to the Miami Heat. In exchange, the Heat are sending a massive package of young talent featuring Tyler Hero and extensive draft capital to Milwaukee, dramatically reshaping the Eastern Conference landscape. To subscribe to my free daily newsletter, please visit SybilWilkes.com. For all the news 24/7, go to News1.com. I'm Sybil Wilkes. Be informed. 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

0: A lot happening. I laid out some of the news items in the opening. I would be negligent if I didn't bring up the disaster that is being done by the Trump administration and his emissary, Vice President J.D. Vance, in the agreements they're working out in a 60-day alleged truce on bombing Iran and military action and having the Strait of Hormuz reopen. But of course, they can charge their fees and charge their tolls. At the end of the day, Trump, who was heavily critical of Barack Obama, has now come in forgiving more debt, which puts billions of dollars into the Iranians. No regime change and no real control over the Strait of Hormuz. And I'm sure over these 60 days of negotiation, because all they have is a memorandum of understanding saying these is the framework that we're going to talk from, and we'll open up the Strait of Hormuz and we'll lose some of your money in the interim. And I'm sure in the 60 days, they're going to fall out two or three times. Trump messed this one up big time. Trying to outdo Obama. He outdid himself. All right, let's talk about all of this. We also, Supreme Court is supposed to announce some of its decisions today, including birthright citizenship. And birthright citizenship means if you were born on in these United States, you're automatically a citizen. And this lawsuit is to change that. Let me give you a quick reminder. A birthright citizenship started around the Dred Scott decision. Dred Scott had been enslaved. He went with his owners to a free state, lived there for many years free, operated free, not as a slave. When he went back to the slave state he grew up in, they arrested him and put him back into slavery. Saying, we don't care where you've been, you're a slave. And the Supreme Court at that time came back with a decision. Judge Roger Taney said there is no rights of a Negro that we are bound to respect. He has no rights. Dred Scott decision. And that's where the fight came into the 14th, 15th, 16th Amendment, that anybody born here are full citizens. Now, let's put it this way. Anyway, Donald Trump has led the fight to alter that. And it's no surprise, as I often remind you, he has President Andrew Jackson's picture hanging up in the Oval Office, who was the judge, who was the president that nominated the judge, Roger Taney, that gave us the Dred Scott decision. So we just living out history. That's why don't throw away history and don't throw away those that have wisdom of history. All right, let's start with some of the phone calls. 1-877-532-5797. 1-877-532-5797. Let's start with Ray in Cincinnati, Ohio. The buzz, Ray.
1: Yes, sir. Thanks for taking my call, Rev. Rev, last night I was watching Rachel Maddow, and she led her show with how bad of a week Trump has gone through. And she mentioned a couple of things about how the courts overturned, you know, how Trump goes after his enemies, you know, and tried to prosecute them with phony evidence. And the courts wasn't having it. And these lower courts have more guts to do what's right than the Supreme Court. And so she had mentioned how a bunch of these ICE facilities are either closing, or Trump is just getting rid of them. You know, I think she had mentioned something like 7 facilities cost like $700 million. And they don't know what to do with these facilities. They're not going to fill them. So it was interesting how she brought that all together, Rev. But let me say this, that's probably dear to your heart. You mentioned that a lot of these young folks, excuse me, and I knew Reverend Jackson, he was like on some kind of rally, or they disrespected him. But you mentioned how some of these young folks, and even back then, years ago, they were kind of disrespectful to, you know, a lot of the civil rights leaders of the past. And I'm wondering, did when Martin Luther King was around and Malcolm X, and, you know, I'm sure they weren't saying, look, OGs, you know, step aside, it's time for us to take over. I'm wondering, you were a little bit too young to go through that, but I'm wondering, have you heard?
0: Yeah, well, I know the history. Uh-huh. I know the history. Reverend Jackson started under Dr. King when the students his age had formed SNCC saying Dr. King was too old. Dr. King never saw his 40th birthday. Jackson didn't join SNCC. He joined SCLC under Dr. King. Malcolm X followed Elijah Muhammad, who was much older than him. So there's always been the continuity from generation to generation. It's never been trying to just say they're too old, retired, and get out of the way. Now, does that mean we shouldn't make way for young people? Yes, but not at the expense of those who've served and those that are still able to serve.

0: in the way because they're irrelevant and not on it. So I think there has to be a balance between the two, Ray.
1: Okay. All right, Ray, thanks.
0: All right, let's go to Brother Jacob in Philadelphia, WURD. Wait a minute, Brother Jacob, I think we should take our break. I see what time the clock. Let's go right to break and come back to Brother Jacob. Keep it in real. Tell it all Tuesday. Be right back.

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0: Your host, Reverend Al Shopton, and we're back. 1-877-532-5797. And I see Christopher. Is this Christopher Jeremiah? Saying, good day, Reverend Shopton. How do you feel about the primary endorsement against Representative Espiot? I saw the interview with the mayor last night. I was disappointed. I had both Espiot and his opponent and the mayor at Saturday's action rally. They all spoke and said what they wanted to do. And I think that we'll see tonight who wins the primary. A lot of people have different views there. And I met with this young lady that's running. I have not met her before. Seemed like a fine young woman, but Espiot, I know, have worked with us down through the years, as he said on Saturday. And like I said, I do think we need some young blood, but I got to make sure it's my blood type that matches. So I've not made an endorsement there, but I'm watching it. I'm watching all over the city, the near the Velasquez seat in Brooklyn, where the borough president is running for that seat, and Nydia and Tish James and them are supporting her, as Tish James and them are supporting Espiot. We're going to see. Let's go to Brother Jacob in Philadelphia. Brother Jacob.
1: Reverend Now, Reverend Sharpton, to you and your worldwide listeners, I say peace be unto you, my brother.
0: Peace back at you.
1: Yeah. All right. Look, you know, Reverend Al, I'm a little request here. I want you to be able to, like, on remind us of the donations that we could send to you and Nan that would get y'all new building paid for early. You know, that's, I used to always love when I would go to a church and the pastor and the congregation got this, you know, nice church building, and they're in their building, and they was able to burn the deed, you know. That right. was always a pleasurable thing to me. So, but if you could make it easy, because a lot of times, you know, old heads like myself, we the pen pal and the pay pool and, the, you know, we ain't got all that stuff. One of the comedians said, my first ATM machine was my grandmother's breast. Because when I would go and ask for some money, you know how they reach in that. Go up in there and get that roll out and peel off something, you understand? And I mean, if imagine how many millions of Americans and non-Americans that would be able to do the same thing. They might not have all that stuff. What's the, they got all these things that you can, you know, right, own the phone.
0: Let me put it this way. If they want to do it online, I've asked 100,000 people to put up $500, and many have come up, but we need a lot more. And they can go yeah. online to nationalactionnetwork.net. It's right on the homepage. Or, as you said, if you're not into technology, you can mail it in to National Action Network
1: yes.
0: at 6 Hancock Place, New York, New York. 6 Hancock Place. That's the address of the new building. The staff's already in. So just okay. use the old school mail. We'll get it. But I need, and yes, you can't do all 500, pay as you can. But we are in yes. there. It's funny you said that, because Associated Press did a story this morning on from renting to owning, and talks about how we bought this firehouse in Harlem and how it's a landmark, because while many are gentrifying the community and blacks moving out, they're saying Reverend Shopton and Nan is moving in and showing we not giving up Harlem. That's our stake. And it's important for a lot of reasons we succeed with this building, and we need everybody's help to do it.
1: Yeah, that's that anchor thing. That's what's so spiritual about it. But, you know, Reverend, now, in America, man, we know that there's a difference between good and bad. Hot right. and cold, white and black, right? We don't need a common sense party, right? Because did you hear Tucker Carlson? He said he made it now. I'm leaving the Republican Party, right?
0: Yeah,
1: but,
0: yeah.
1: But then he said, and I'm not going to be supporting Democrats, right? So I'm saying to myself, wait a minute, hold up here. This is not a test. The people that you supported, and you even told the truth on them at some point in your day of what they were. You see where they've brought it. They said America first, and they put America last, right? Now, where's this in-between thing that you know, because between the Democrats and the Republicans, one of them going to run this country, right? So right. Why are you playing with the vote? What, you want people to do nothing like too many people did last time when VP Harris was running? I'm just not going to vote. I'm going to see which way it go, right? No, we need all hands on deck, as you say, Rev. And if you say you love this republic, this democracy, this constitution, right? Or what? Because we getting ready to lose this republic. And it's not a test. So I don't know, Reverend Al, maybe you got to help me, because I don't see where you got the opportunity to be neutral, right?
0: No, not only do you not have the opportunity to be neutral, you can tell yourself that you're neutral, but whoever wins is not going to be neutral about you. So let's start there. If you're neutral, you're the only one in the setup neutral, because these people that are going in office are going in office with an agenda, and we're not on the positive side of some of their agendas. And if you're neutral, they're fine with that, because they will take in and say, fine, we're not neutral. Cut this, cut that, change this, change that. So let's be real clear that you are not in a neutral situation. You may be neutral in voting. You're not in a neutral situation. It's war out here politically.
1: Yeah. You know, lastly, Reverend Al, I'm not a betting man, but if you was to ask me, would America have been better if VP Harris would have won? I'm not a betting man, but I'm telling you, my money would have went on yes, it would have been better.
0: Yeah, I agree with you. I totally agree with you. I think that, let's look at the facts. VP Harris would not have nominated these last two to the Supreme Court that took back voting rights. She was one that supported voting rights, marched with us many years going across the Edmund Pettus Bridge in memory of those that paid that price. She would not have sent ICE in to detain people and kill them people in Minneapolis. She would not be saying that you end diversity, equity, and inclusion. I mean, you go on and on. So that is absolutely right. And I'm not saying it based on her program or her platform. I'm saying that that's what she did all her life. Don't forget, VP Harris, when she was U.S. Senator Harris, was the one that introduced the George Floyd Justice and Policing Act and the John Lewis bill to the U.S. Senate. So I go by what people say and then what they do.
1: Well, hey, Reverend Al, we got to remember, she laughed funny, right?
0: Right.
1: Oh, come on, man. Are you kidding me?
0: And they told us she laughed funny and we didn't vote, or we voted for Trump, and he wiped the laugh and the smile off our face.
1: Yes, he did. Amen. Thank you, Reverend Al. Peace.
0: All right. Thank you for your call. Let me go to Rick in Germany. Brother Rick, you're keeping it real with Al Sharpton.
2: Good day, Brother Sharpton.
0: Good day.
2: Young and old in politics. I'm not against old people. I believe wisdom comes from some experience, some knowledge, a lot of knowledge. But I'm against hanging around until you're blind in one eye, can't see out of the other, and everybody's watching you to see if you're going to have a stroke in the middle of a speech. I think 30 to 40-year-olds running for Congress, I think they get more done. They pass more legislation, and they make change, not only in the law, but in the society. I'm done, brother man.
0: Well, let me ask you a question. Hello?
2: I'm here.
0: Yeah, give me an example of a 30 or 40 year old that got more legislation through. Don't you have to have seniority to get legislation even on the floor, because you've got to be in a position in these committees?
2: That I don't know.
0: I do. All right, thank you for your call. I agree that we should be putting 30 and 40 year olds in, but let's not exaggerate. They are not in to get more legislation. They're going to have to stay in long enough to even have enough seniority to get legislation out of the committee. You can't walk in here today and tomorrow, everybody going to back your legislation, whether it is in Congress or in a state legislative seat. And see, that's the thing I'm saying. When people say things that concern me, then I say, well, wait a minute, if you don't understand how the system works, why am I putting you there? At the same time, I agree with Rick. When you stay there so long that your health is bad and we waiting on you to, you know, sing, oh, now that I'm gone the last mile of the way, that is wrong too. We ought to sit you down. I don't think it's right to keep old people that's too old. I don't think it's right to choose people just because they're young. I think we've got to judge each case separately. And guess what? That's what the white community does. I hate to remind you, all of the young conservatives that formed all these groups around the country, they just put Donald Trump in, who just turned 80 years old. We're the only ones arguing about age as some kind of test on what your policies are. They had no problem putting a man in his late 70s back in the White House, knowing he was going to be 80 the other day. We the ones arguing about something gender rather than agenda, age rather than what do you stand for. We can be a little smarter than that. All right, let's take a break and we'll be right back. It's Keeping It Real. Tell it Tuesday. Also, don't forget, it's Black Music Month. I want this week the jazz artist in black music history that you think should be raised in higher profile in history. Jazz artists. I want three. Let's take a break. Be right back.
3: Keep it real. Keep it real.
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5: It's Sybil Wilkes with what we need to know. The high-profile murder trial surrounding the death of Charlie Kirk hit a legal roadblock in Utah Monday. The judge rejected a defense motion requesting that Tyler Robinson's former roommate, Lance Twiggs, testify. Judge Tony Graff ruled Twiggs is unnecessary for the July 6th session, which focuses strictly on whether prosecutors possess sufficient evidence to advance to a trial. Graff will rule shortly on separate contempt charges against prosecutors for allegedly violating a media gag order. And Robinson faces a potential death penalty sentence. Tragedy devastated a community in Gainesville, Florida, following the brutal beating death of a 2-year-old black child. Alachua County authorities charged the mother, Jessica Wilson, after investigators determined she repeatedly stomped on the toddler until the child experienced seizures. Despite 3 days of emergency medical interventions, the child tragically succumbed to her internal injuries. In an extraordinary civil rights milestone, an innocent black man has secured his freedom after spending over 4 decades behind bars. Irvin Harris had his wrongful conviction completely overturned on Juneteenth, leading to his immediate release after 42 years. A judge wiped his record clean based on groundbreaking modern scientific research regarding eyewitness misidentification, a standard completely unavailable during his original trial over 40 years ago. Mr. Harris has firmly maintained his innocence from day one. Finally, the TSA is issuing a humorous but firm warning to international World Cup tourists discovering American cuisine. In an online advisory, officials urge visitors not to pack liquid bottles of ranch dressing in their carry-on luggage, reminding them to pack the beloved new condiment safely inside check bags before boarding the flights back home. I'm Sybil Wilkes. Be informed, be empowered.
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20: Growing chorus of voices demanding accountability in Jordan Neely's death, drawing attention to two other men who appeared to have played a role in restraining the 30-year-old.
21: I'm looking at the video. You got one man choking and the other holding him down. They all need to be in front of a grand jury. No justice!
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22: Keeping it real, keeping it real. I am your host, Reverend Al Sharpton, 1-877-753-2597, 1-877-753-2597, and of course, you can also go on our message board and send a message. Eliyah Israel, I hope I'm saying it right, says, fools, you cannot murder the sky. Well, on that one, you and I agree, brother. I thank you for that wisdom. I see Renee Mickens saying her three jazz artists for history. Black History, Black Music History Month is Billie Holiday, Count Basie, and definitely Louis Armstrong. That's three good ones, no doubt about it. SunCam 57 says Politico, Al Jazeera, CNN, New York Times, and journalist Judd Legum have reported on how GOP-linked dark money has been spent in Democratic primaries in Maine, Texas, Nebraska, Pennsylvania, and New York. Yeah, there's been some real reports, some of it credible, that Republican-linked, GOP-linked dark money has gone quietly to some of the opponents to try and help them win because they think it'll be easier for the Republicans to beat them. So if they can help a weak Democrat win, then they can keep that seat in November. That has been widely reported, and I believe it. Because some of these candidates that have not shown any following, nobody knows them, but all of a sudden they come up with big money, and they want them to win the primary because they're running against a Republican. that they want to keep in, and it'll be clear this person is not qualified to win, and they won't give him any more money. All right, let's not forget, by way of announcements, Politics Nation with Al Sharpton, live at 5 p.m. Eastern Time on MS Now. And every week I have members of Congress, governors, as well as policy makers and thinkers, people in the thick of the issues. We got a lot of race incidents going on around the country I'm going to deal with this week. So I'm already outlining the show. What will happen to blacks if birthright citizenship is overthrown? We're waiting any minute to see what the decision is going to be from the Supreme Court. Should drop sometime today. So let's watch Politics Nation with Al Sharpton live at 5 p.m. Eastern Time on MS Now. I can't tell you when I'm traveling. Last week, Chicago. The week before that, Hampton, Virginia. Everywhere I go in the middle land of the country, people talk about, I watch you every Saturday, I watch you every Sunday, stop me in airports. And that's encouraging, and the ratings show that. But it's not just about ratings, it's about getting the information out. Tell your friends and your family to watch the show, and I'll keep them there. Also, you that are in the New York, New Jersey, Connecticut area, meet me or beat me to the Saturday Action Rally every Saturday morning, 9 a.m. to 11 a.m. at Mother AME Zion Church, which is in Harlem on 137th Street and Lenox Avenue. And you never know what we're going to do at the Saturday Action Rally. You can guarantee yourself that we're going to be energizing and laying out the plans and the programs that we need to be involved with. That last Saturday, Mayor Mondani was there, and the people he was supporting for Congress, and we had Congressman Espy out there. So just come. People say, I didn't know they were coming. That's why you need to be at the rally every Saturday if you're in the tri-state area. And, of course, you that are not in the tri-state area, you can watch it live on Impact Television. Watch it live as it's happening, or go to www.nationalactionnetwork.net, and you can watch it there live or at YouTube/NAN. Let me also say, a lot of people are hitting me all over the country about the march, and they're ready to march August 28th in Washington. No reason to talk about I Have a Dream 63 years ago and let the dream be deferred and knocked down today. And I think that we definitely must bring tens of thousands to Washington August 28th. Not just to commemorate August 28th, 63, but to continue it and protect what they're taking away from us. We already have taken away with the Supreme Court. We got to express our outrage and organize. If you have not signed up to say, I'm coming, or I want to come, and where's the bus leaving from, or can I organize a bus, can you help me? Whatever it is, go to nationalactionnetwork.net. And we'll accommodate you, whatever note you put in. All right, let's go back to the phone. Let me go to Brother Tommy in Chicago, Illinois. Tommy.
0: Pleasant afternoon to you, Reverend Sharpton, and especially to your listening audience. Rev, I'm calling you today because it is important that we give flowers to those who have led the way and have been watchmen anointed by Providence. You are such a person, Rev, and I have been with you throughout the years, and I can come and stand and tell anyone that you definitely have kept it real. Especially, I know this will bring something to your memory when you said it takes many steps to get to the top, and only one for you to see everybody who saw you going as you going down. And I have never forgotten that. And I wanted to thank you for your accomplishments and more importantly, for your purchase of the new Justice Hall. And this is for all the rest of us who are out here who pull for you, Rev, who want to be able to pay for the buses, or who want to come up and be a part of your services and stuff. And that is that we keep hope alive with being involved and being astute and listening to pertinent information to guide our way. Because, Rev, I think there's something wrong when an individual will not simply say, we had an individual, a cell to the President of the United States of America, who was Barack Hussein Obama and his wife, Michelle Obama, and nothing touched me more than I know how many times that you have said it, that he went through the crucible, but he did not harden.
1: Right.
0: And we have been through the crucible, Rev, and we have not hardened. But it's our stinking thinking at such a time as this. And it's moments like that for individuals running around talking about how our women feel about us. It's moments like that when individuals don't recognize and understand. It wouldn't have made a difference if a Walmart would have came to the community. Property taxes are going to go up. That is accountable. And the only thing that you can surmise out of all of this is that it's just something wrong when you cannot just be happy. And I thank God for the preacher who said to me, you know, when you're happy for someone else that's getting blessed, that's your notification that you have not been left out. You have been heard. All you've got to do is show up. Keep coming. Keep the faith. No matter what, we've been through the crucible. For the love of God, we've been through the crucible. Every last one of us have a story to tell. And I'm thankful that I live in a city of giants. So, wherever as I close, guess what I get a chance to do? I came down and I saw you when you were when you were here in the city. And there were so many people around trying to get at you. And I have always enjoyed every moment that you've ever come, including the signing of your book. And now I get to ride down an avenue that I have ridden down in many a year. And I get to look to my left, and I get to look to my right, and I get to see that my stinking thinking that said what couldn't happen, there it is, standing there live and in color. The Presidential Library of the first black man elected to the presidency of the United States of America. And it wasn't no hoax. It wasn't no fluke. He was voted in twice by we the people.
1: That's
0: so
1: right.
0: This is a moment in time for us to recognize a simple narrative, pertinent information, seven principles of Kwanzaa. And at least if I can't make it to the Hall of Justice, because I am going to make it, Rev. That's my purpose. All you have to do is keep the faith and recognize and understand if you're catching hell, it's because you're keeping it real. I love you, Doc.
22: Love you. Thank you for your call. Very, very good. I see on our message board John McKinney saying, I enjoy watching Saturday mornings. I think I've benefited. Yep, if you're not in New York, you can watch it, like I said, on YouTube/NAN or NationalActionNetwork.net or Impact. Don't miss a Saturday rally. And let's take a, well, I like with love for you. Y'all moved it too quick. Okay, there it is. Love for you too. Thanks, Rev, for the inspiration. The journey is long and hard, but it starts with the first step. I like that. I'm going to use that. Let's take a break. Be right back. Keeping it real.

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1: It's Sybil Wilkes with what we need to know. A chilling update emerged in the search for Nancy Guthrie, the missing 84-year-old mother of today's show co-anchor Savannah Guthrie. Reports revealed a local Arizona television station received a pair of potentially credible ransom notes, including one claiming the octogenarian tragically passed away shortly after her February abduction and was buried in a remote area. Savannah Guthrie previously posted an emotional message to the abductors, expressing a desperate willingness to pay any financial reward to secure her mother's safe return. On the National Mall, severe environmental anxieties are intensifying at the newly renovated Lincoln Memorial Reflecting Pool. Onlookers recently documented a dead duckling floating inside the stagnant, bright green water, sparking expert warnings regarding toxic bacteria and harmful algae blooms. The disturbing discoveries come directly on the heels of a massive $13 million restoration project, forcing park officials to deploy hydrogen peroxide treatments before completely draining the pool. Out west, a corporate showdown is unfolding in federal court. California drivers are launching a class action lawsuit against fuel giants like BP, Circle K, and 7-Eleven, alleging the companies used an automated artificial intelligence tool from Calibrate to illegally coordinate and fix inflated pump prices. The complaint argues the algorithmic price-fixing scheme costs consumers millions, driving up local gas prices by as much as 30 cents per gallon. And finally, Pixar is dominating the box office landscape. Toy Story 5 secured an easy victory during its debut weekend in North American theaters, capturing a historic franchise record $160 million in the opening weekend. To subscribe to my free daily newsletter, please visit SybilWilkes.com. For all the news 24/7, go to News1.com. I'm Sybil Wilkes. Be informed, be empowered.
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23: Hi, I'm Elton John. In 1981, the first case of AIDS was diagnosed in the United States. 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

0: 1-877-532-5797. 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I see Justin Fletcher is on the board saying good afternoon, Reverend Al Sharpton. Justin Fletcher from Myrtle Beach, South Carolina. We need to have more justice and equity, more DEI, and Trump, we need to vote him out of office. I'm totally in agreement with that. Deborah Fleming is saying, hi, Reverend Al Sharpton. I'm Deborah from North Carolina. If the Democrats take the House of Representatives, hopefully the Senate, Trump could stop Mike Johnson from swearing them in 2027. No, they couldn't. If they take the House, they got to be sworn in, and he will no longer be Speaker because they'll be the majority. They got to take the House, though. Let's go to Andre in Atlanta, Georgia. Andre, you're keeping it real with Al Sharpton.
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1: Rev, unfortunately for me, I'm not always in a position to listen to the show. And even when I am able to listen, I'm not always in a position to call in. So forgive me if I repeat something that's already been said within the last several days. So firstly, Donald Trump has gone ahead and installed yet another unqualified MAGA thug to a cabinet-level position, Bill Pullman, right, to replace previous MAGA thug Tulsi Gabbard. Bill Pulte comes from a family that owns Pulte Homes, which builds new houses all across the country. Despite this current bad Trump economy, there are still people out here in this country who are financially able to purchase a house. So to that segment of America, I'd like to request that America boycotts Pulte Homes for the remainder of Trump's and J.D. Vance's term, regardless of how long Bill Pulte may or may not serve in that position. Secondly, regarding Iran, two things. The next time Trump opens his MAGA mouth with threats about resuming bombing, I wish that one of these White House reporters would simply ask him, what is there left to bomb? Because by asking that question, he and his MAGA thug sidekick, Peter Hegseth, are going to have to either admit that they did not totally destroy Iran's military, as they've been telling us for months now, or they're going to have to admit that additional bombings would be targeted towards civilian infrastructure, which would constitute war crimes. And B, regarding Iran, Benjamin Netanyahu, just like Marjorie Taylor Greene and others before him, is now getting exactly what he deserves from Donald Trump, which is betrayal. So all of these Trump-loving MAGA bootlickers out here who worship Trump more than they worship God, if your eyes were not opened all the way back during Trump's first term, when Trump betrayed his first attorney general, Jeff Sessions, and then your eyes still were not open when you saw what he did and did not do on January 6th, then you deserve 1,000% of Trump's betrayal. And by the way, let us all be wary of these Republicans who are critical of Trump's and J.D. Vance's ridiculous so-called memorandum of understanding with Iran, and who are critical of Trump's appointment of MAGA thug Bill Pulte. These people are what I refer to as rollover Republicans. Rollover Republicans will initially speak truth about a controversy emanating from the MAGA mafia that runs this country, but then once they get a phone call from their MAGA mafia crime boss in the Oval Office, they roll over like a puppy dog, make a 180-degree turn, and begin to defend the controversy. And I guarantee you that we're going to see that happen with this Iran agreement and with Bill Pulte's appointment. Hi, Lindsey Graham. And Rev, the last topic I need to get off my chest is not at the top of the news, but it's been bugging me for a few days. And that's the New York Knicks. Or more specifically, it's Trump's invitation to the Knicks to visit the White House. Knicks owner James Dolan has accepted Trump's invitation. I don't know whether or not attendance on the part of the Knicks players is optional. If I'm one of the Knicks players and attendance to the White House is optional, I'm not going. If I'm one of the Knicks players and attendance to the White House is mandatory, I'm not going. Fine me, suspend me, I don't care. Donald Trump is a white racist whose only reason for seeking the presidency was to keep this country as white as possible and to make his racist family as rich as possible at the expense of this nation's democracy. And spare me, America, this crap about how these professional athletes should attend to show respect for the office of the presidency, whether or not they like this MAGA mafia crime boss who resides in the White House. I'll show respect for that office when Donald Trump shows respect for that office. There are 8- and 9- and 10-year-old kids all over this country who are New York Knicks fans, who don't follow the news the way we adults do. If I'm one of these professional athletes, there is no way I'm going to this MAGA mafia White House and grin and smile and shake the hand of this white racist and send a message to those 8- and 9- and 10-year-old kids that there's absolutely nothing wrong with Trump. And now he's my BFF. Because if I do that, when those kids are a little older and they hear for the first time someone refer to Trump as a racist, their memory is going to tell them, wait a minute, I remember Trump kicking it with all those black athletes. Trump must be right that the media is just out to get him. The argument that the Knicks should attend is what I call the plantation owner argument. The plantation owner argument states, sure, I forced you to work in the hot sun, and I forced you to live in a glorified chicken coop, and I beat you, and I rape you, and I hang you from trees, but there's a proper time and place for you to complain about that. And complaining while Master has his white neighbors over for 4 o'clock tea time is not the proper time or place. The Donald Trump / MAGA mafia version of that argument is, sure, we are diluting your black vote and erasing your history and making it hard for you to be hired by the government and stripping you of your health care coverage, but there's a proper time and place for you to complain about that. And complaining while Master wants a propaganda photo op in the White House is not the proper time and place. When was the quote-unquote proper time and place for slaves to complain about being beaten and raped and hung from trees? When is the proper time and place for black people to complain about their civil rights and voting rights being stripped away from them? When your freedom and your civil rights or your right to employment or housing are being violated, I say that anytime is the proper time to voice your objection, just like Tommy Smith and Don Carlos did during the 68 Olympics. So I encourage all professional athletes, including the Knicks players, to voice your opposition to this MAGA mafia in the White House by declining his invitation for a propaganda photo op that will benefit only him.

0: We can't complain about the white races in this country who are hell-bent on doing us harm, then turn around and help those same white races sanitize and normalize their white racism.
1: At our expense. Keeping it real. At our expense. Absolutely. Absolutely. Thank you for your call. Let's take a break. We'll be right back. Keeping it real. Tell it, tell it, tell it all Tuesday. I need also something to give me your three Black Music History Month, your three top jazz musicians in this history month. Let's take a break. Be right back.
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0: Hi, I'm Martha Stewart. Every year, more than 4 million pets enter shelters here in the United States. 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

0: on our message board that there was, good afternoon, Reverend Al. Great question. My top three are Miles Davis, Ella Fitzgerald, and Louis Armstrong. That's from Wanda Jones on the message board. And I love it. Bob Watson saying, good afternoon, Reverend Al. My three favorite jazz artists is Grover Washington Jr., Joe Sample, and John Coltrane. All right, let's go back to the phones. Let me go to Disco Brian in Philadelphia, Pennsylvania. Brian?
1: Hey, Rev. I'm actually calling you from a Thai restaurant here in your neighborhood in Manhattan. I'm traveling today.
0: Okay. So, all right.
1: Yes, sir. And Rev, I just have a quick comment about 21st century socialism. It makes sense, Rev, that socialism would be so trendy right now, given the excesses, obviously, of the monopoly capitalism of Trump, Musk, Bezos, and Rupert Murdoch. However, Rev, I would beg you and your audience to be cautious and remain vigilant about the most popular socialists who dominate our social media feeds and who are infiltrating and overturning the Democratic Party right now. These folks are multimillionaires. Look at everyone that Bernie endorses. Plattner, he rallies with Piker, even Zoran. None of these guys, Rev, came from or experienced anything approximating your struggle. They all have very, very well taken care of parents who made their journey into socialism very, very easy. And I think it just smacks of hypocrisy when a bunch of rich people claim that the capitalists are getting one over on everybody, Rev, because, you know, if you go back to the USSR or you go back to the Chinese Communist Party, the people in power there who currently claim to be defending the socialist vision and the working man, they're pretty disconnected from those working men and women that they claim to be representing. And actually, they're oppressing them. They oppressed them in the USSR. Putin oppresses his people. And President Xi of China does not allow, Rev, shows like Keeping It Real to be on the air in China to criticize the leading regime. And I think we all have to be really, really cautious about the utopian socialists that are called, I used to be one, by the way, folks, a democratic socialist. We got to be careful with them. And, Rev, I told you yesterday about a situation where I met a candidate, and I'd like you to comment, if you can, Rev. There's a candidate who won an election back in Philly that I didn't support, and I approached him. I saw him at a festival, and I approached him, and he recognized me because I have been critical of him on social media, never cursing at him, never dehumanizing him, never doing what Hassan Piker does to his critics when he says, S my effing blank. You know, I never do stuff like that, Rev, because I'm trying to keep dignity and goodness. I'm trying to be led by kindness. Anyway, when I approached him, Rev, and I told him that I'm a regular on your show, his comment about you irritated me. And so I'd like you to make it clear if in fact this candidate who's running for the House of Representatives doesn't know. When I told him, he assumed that I was a conservative because I had criticized him and had supported a candidate who didn't win. I supported his opponent who also ran as a Democrat. But Rev, when I told him that I was a part of your community and it was an honor of my lifetime to be able to speak to you, you know what he said to me? He said, oh, well, Reverend Sharpton. Oh, yeah. Oh, well, he worked for the FBI. And then he looked at me with a side eye. And, you know, Rev, I didn't know what to say, because all I know is that I think when it comes to the FBI, I think all you did was reported mob stuff, which I thought everybody who is a good person would want to, you know, expose and criminally indict the mob. But maybe I'm missing something, Rev. Could you clarify for everyone listening?
0: I think that it is very telling, because you say he's running for Congress. He'd be over the FBI. So would he say that we should not turn into the FBI mobsters and people that were abusing our community? So maybe he's running for the wrong office. I've been very open when they tried to come at and say that I tried to turn in the mob to FBI. Yeah, the FBI came after me saying that they wanted some on Don King. I told them I don't know nothing about Don King, but I can tell you about some mobsters. And I don't not only apologize for it, I've written about it in my books. And I would, let me tell you something, when Barack Obama was president, he appointed the FBI director. We can't let these people tell us that we can pay taxes and pay for law enforcement, but can't make law enforcement work for us. Every policeman from George Floyd back that we went after, we also asked the FBI and the federal government to indict the police. So that's some crazy stuff. They ought to not be running for Congress, which is a federal office, if they don't believe that we ought to make federal officers work on our behalf.
1: Well, I thank you so much for saying that, Rev, and I hope that the representative who is running to represent a certain district in Pennsylvania hears your words, because, again, I approached him with graciousness. I approached him with kindness. I have told him what I told him some of the statements that he made that I appreciate. And then when he found out I was Disco Brian, he said, "Oh, I try to keep it real. You're being fake." I guess he wanted me to run up on him and tackle him or something. I don't know, Rev. The world is crazy. Bless you, brother. Thank you, Rev.
0: In fact, right now, I'm working with Ben Crump on this Anthony case. If we had the right FBI director, then I'd ask them to help us. I mean, the fact is, what always got me about that is when they tried to come and sting some of us around because they thought we knew someone, Don King, they don't talk about that we were victims. None of us was in the boxing business or whatever they were alleging. And we turn around and say to them what mobsters have done to the music business, and I knew because I was close to James Brown, it becomes scandalous. I've never heard of a scandal for people to be found not guilty of a sting, tried to get law enforcement to do the right thing, and now there's the scandal. And then you go run for federal office? You need to check yourself, sir. Let's go to Mustafa in Cincinnati, Ohio, the Buzz. Mustafa.
2: Good afternoon, Reverend.
0: Good afternoon.
2: I'm going to give you my three jazz artists that I love jazz. I have so many, man, but just to focus on a couple here. It was one cat out of Chicago. He was a jazz pianist named Galib Galab. You know, he was noted on the jazz stage. Some people may not have never heard of him, but he passed away in 2024. He's with the ancestors now. But he was a very, very good jazz artist. He was right there with another one of my fellow Chicagoans, Ramsey Lewis and Red Holt. They had formed the Ramsey Lewis Trio many years ago. And I don't hear enough about them. And of course, I got to mention the JBs.
0: Yeah.
2: You know, many of them were jazz musicians. You know, I met them all, Pee Wee Ellis, Fred Wesley, Maceo Parker. Man, Bootsy Collins is right here in Cincinnati with me. His brother, Phelps. I mean, all these cats, man, was cold blooded, you know. you heard them. You were there in the studio with them.
3: Oh, yeah.
2: You know, so you know what I mean. They were all accomplished jazz out there. Probably not Bootsy and his brother, but nonetheless, you know, they put their F in funk, man. And James Brown, man, he did his thing with them.
3: Oh, he did that.
2: Black music, I think of them cats, man. I think all of them. But thanks for taking my call.
0: I appreciate your call. You brought up some folk I know, and you're right to bring them up. Absolutely correct. Let's go to Ozzy in Cincinnati, Ohio, the Buzz. Ozzy? Wait a minute, let me take my break. We'll be right back. Keeping it real. Shop to me. Be right back.

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1: It's Sybil Wilkes with what we need to know. And positive signals coming from the Oval Office. President Trump announced peace negotiations with Iran are working out very well, stating the U.S. is crafting a fair and reasonable deal. Under that deal, unfrozen Iranian funds will buy food from American farmers. And Vice President J.D. Vance officially returned from a preliminary talk in Switzerland, expressing confidence that these sessions have laid a solid foundation for opening the critical Strait of Hormuz and permanently curbing Tehran's nuclear ambitions. In Texas, Houston is proving to be a destination for both science and sports. Artemis II pilot Victor Glover and the commander Reid Wiseman received a thunderous hero's welcome Saturday at the Houston Stadium. The astronauts appeared before an energetic crowd of over 67,000 fans gathered for a high-profile FIFA World Cup match between Sweden and the Netherlands. The crew has been touring nationally since their historic lunar loop in April. Turning to a reality check on the American consensus, a new national poll reveals deep anxiety over civic literacy. The survey found that 80% believe the country fails to emphasize civic education, government, and democracy. Public institutional trust remains low, with confidence in Congress hitting just about 12%, while national news media scraped a dismal 11% approval rating. It's a move that's been talked about for a long time, but finally the Milwaukee Bucks agreed to trade the franchise icon Giannis Antetokounmpo and forward Bobby Portis to the Miami Heat. In exchange, the Heat are sending a massive package of young talent featuring Tyler Hero and extensive draft capital to Milwaukee, dramatically reshaping the Eastern Conference landscape. To subscribe to my free daily newsletter, please visit SybilWilkes.com. For all the news 24/7, go to News1.com. I'm Sybil Wilkes. Be informed. Be empowered.
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19: They don't want a two-state solution. 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Their resources, their food, their water, their life. 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
0: Just keep it real.
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9: There's no side that can justify to me killing innocent people. What are you good for?
8: Absolutely nothing. Keeping it real with the world's civil rights leader, the Reverend Al Sharpton.
9: Keeping it real, keeping it real. I'm your host, Reverend Al Sharpton, and we're back. 1-877-532-5797. Let's go back to the phone. Let's go to Ozzy in Cincinnati, Ohio. Ozzy?
20: Good day, Bishop. I'd like to say hello to you and the listening audience. Hope all of y'all are doing well, that you're both physically, mentally, and spiritually healthy. If you are, then you have everything you need to overcome what we're going through. And I just also want to say the Crusaders, Ronnie Laws, and I had it in mind, but I'll tell you before I get off, hopefully. I just want to say that I want to piggyback off of one of the callers that was talking about he didn't think that the Knicks should go to the White House. And the way I'm piggybacking off of that is to say that a few weeks ago we had a conversation about certain leaders in the Black community were asking college students to not go to the southern states to play college football. And I was saying that to me we should ask the professionals because they have the finances to boycott. And one of the points that you made was that they say, well, what did y'all do to help Kaepernick? Which was nothing. Right. And so I had to reflect upon that. But here it is now. We're going through the same thing. And this time the enemy is deeper entrenched than we were when Kaepernick took the knee. And so as they prepare, and I'm speaking of the NFL, as they prepare to go to battle on the gridiron, maybe some of y'all, especially that your position is rock solid, maybe y'all can take a stand if we ask the college students to take a stand. And I said Grover Washington, I still can't think of them, Bishop, but they came out of Texas Crusaders. How could I forget them? Thank you, sir.
9: All right. Thank you for your call. We're joined, as we are every Tuesday for this third hour, by the senior pastor of the First Corinthian Baptist Church of Harlem and member of the National Board of National Action Network, the Reverend Dr. Michael A. Waldron. How you doing, Reverend?
21: Pretty good, Reverend Sharpton. How are you today?
9: I'm good. How are you? It's primary day. It's primary day in Maryland and in New York, and I believe it's Utah. And you pastor one of the largest congregations in the city. How are you looking, and what's at stake with the primaries in New York?
21: Well, I think, you know, the first thing I want to say is that as I'm looking at the news, and I'm sure you may have talked about already, the turnout is rather low and for these primaries here in the city. And one of the things that I want us to get to the point to where we begin to realize that every election cycle is important, not just on major election years, whether it is for mayor last year or for president. But every election, and probably given the regime that is in charge right now, our local elections are probably more important because if you think about it, when there is federal upheaval, the only stopgap is really state-level politics. And so state-level politics is critical. Local politics becomes critical to fight against what we see taking place federally in this country. And so that's the one thing, whether it is an intentional strategy by elected officials or the like, we always stress the importance of every election at FCBC. But I think it's rather disappointing to see the turnout down, but also to see a decrease in the turnout among young people, as they're saying in New York, which strikes me again. I think Mamdani, Mayor Mamdani, was able to really awaken a new demographic. You know, and I know, Rev, that one of the hardest things to do is to create a new voting demographic in the midst of campaigning. But he was able to do it through social media to connect with young people and other likes. And we've seen that energy drop. And so I think that's my biggest takeaway on today, is that we have to find a way to stress to all voters the importance of turning out for all elections, not just the ones we think are important, because at the end of the day, all the elections are critically important. And I think especially, again, given what we're facing federally, our state elected officials and how they stand, especially the Democratic Party, stand against what is happening in D.C. is important. So we can't bow out. We can't tap out now because maybe there's not a lot of limelight and a lot of energy around particular elections. The energy that should be around elections is our participation to make sure that we get people in office who can represent our best interests, and as constituents, hold them accountable and not just show up. We give our elected officials a tremendous pass, and where we hear from them, we get them in, and then we don't hear from them again sometimes for 4 years. But that's our responsibility. That is our responsibility to make demands upon elected officials. So I'm watching and listening to these numbers, but I know in New York, the turnout is low, and that's tragic.
9: And who do you think that helps? Who do you think that favors if it's low?
21: Oh, if there's a low turnout, it helps incumbents and establishment people. I think when you have new challenges to these, especially congressional districts and all across the board, I think a low turnout helps the incumbent and helps those who are more establishment Democrats, because the high turnout is often generated by young people, and they often vote for the person who brings a lot of new energy into the election cycle. So I definitely think a low turnout benefits incumbents and establishment officials, elected officials.
9: Now, if the establishment candidates win against mm-hmm. the so-called progressive candidates that Mandani has supported, what message does that send, and what does that mean for him politically?
21: Yeah, well, politically, I think it says that what he was able to do was singular to his campaign, that energy is not necessarily transferable. If the energy was transferable, we might see a bigger turnout, especially in some of these races where he's endorsing people. But I think he's taking a shot. He's using his political capital. Although he's not been in office for a year, he's made a decision to use his political capital to start endorsing other Democratic socialists. And that's a crapshoot, Rev. You and I know that. Like, it doesn't necessarily mean because people favor you that they will favor who you favor. It is not always transferable. We've seen it over the past maybe 4 election cycles where endorsements may help. Well, we see them working on some levels in the Republican races, some of the people who Trump endorses, but it doesn't always transfer to general elections. So I think that is something that, you know, the mayor, he did it and he stepped out there. And we'll see. I think if his candidates, the majority of his candidates that he endorsed don't win, it'll say something about the transferable nature of his popularity and his power in New York City. And he may take a hit, but I think he has enough time in his term to rebound and do it. But, you know, it's risky for new elected officials, especially a first-time mayor and a young mayor, to step out. But I think he felt he could carry the energy and enthusiasm and see it and help candidates who are in the same, who stand under the same kind of political philosophy and ethos as he does.
9: I think it's going to be very interesting. Let me just ask generally, this whole fight against establishment and progressives, what is in the interest of people? Because I've argued today on the air that I think that some people in establishment politics, proven ineffective, proven too old to function, should move on. But just because mm-hmm. somebody's younger does not mean they're capable of doing some things. And I find it ironic that one of the main leaders of the new young progressives is Bernie Sanders, who's 14 years older than me. Bernie Sanders is 85 years old. So, yeah. I mean, who decides what generation matters and what doesn't?
21: Well, you know, I'm in agreement with you in regard to the fact that there are some establishment candidates who who overstay their positions. And then not only do they overstay, they don't really prepare a bench. The Democratic Party is notorious for this. Absolutely notorious. I remember years ago, Rev, when I ran for Congress, the average age of leadership among Republicans in Congress at that time, we're talking about 12 years ago, was 39. The average age of leadership in the Democratic Party in Congress was 72, I think. So clearly Republicans were doing at that time a better job of preparing their bench, the next generation. I don't think we do as great a job as that. But as you said, progressive, being young doesn't mean you're able to handle the responsibility, nor when I hear 13th Congressional District, many of the people I know in our congregation don't even know the challenger to Ajahn Esquire. It's not that she's not good, but there's no knowledge really of who she is. And I think riding the Mamdani wave and the youth wave, we'll see what the turnout is, Ref.
9: Let's take a break. Be right back. Keeping it real. Shopton, be right back. Keeping it real.
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2: It's Sybil Wilkes with what we need to know. The high-profile murder trial surrounding the death of Charlie Kirk hit a legal roadblock in Utah Monday. The judge rejected a defense motion requesting that Tyler Robinson's former roommate, Lance Twiggs, testify. Judge Tony Graff ruled Twiggs is unnecessary for the July 6th session, which focuses strictly on whether prosecutors possess sufficient evidence to advance to a trial. Graff will rule shortly on separate contempt charges against prosecutors for allegedly violating a media gag order, and Robinson faces a potential death penalty sentence. Tragedy devastated a community in Gainesville, Florida, following the brutal beating death of a 2-year-old black child. Alachua County authorities charged the mother, Jessica Wilson, after investigators determined she repeatedly stomped on the toddler until the child experienced seizures. Despite 3 days of emergency medical interventions, the child tragically succumbed to her internal injuries. In an extraordinary civil rights milestone, an innocent black man has secured his freedom after spending over 4 decades behind bars. Irvin Harris had his wrongful conviction completely overturned on Juneteenth, leading to his immediate release after 42 years. A judge wiped his record clean based on groundbreaking modern scientific research regarding eyewitness misidentification, a standard completely unavailable during his original trial over 40 years ago. Mr. Harris has firmly maintained his innocence from day one. Finally, the TSA is issuing a humorous but firm warning to international World Cup tourists discovering American cuisine. In an online advisory, officials urge visitors not to pack liquid bottles of ranch dressing in their carry-on luggage, reminding them to pack the beloved new condiment safely inside check bags before boarding the flights back home. I'm Sybil Wilkes. 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

0: Keep it real. I am your host, Reverend Al Sharpton. Reverend Dr. Michael A. Walron is our co-host, as he is the last hour every Tuesday. Reverend, there has been an ongoing discussion, I'd say over the last several years, about how the church, the black church specifically, deals with things that are outside of our norm. And I've known that you've been one, for lack of a better term, progressive on issues like LGBTQ rights and other issues like that. How do we deal with those that feel that if there's something they consider a sin, that the church ought to not have any tolerance at all, as in the case of, I know Gay Pride Month is coming up. How do we reconcile that, and how have you dealt with it? I don't hear Rem Roland.
1: Can you hear me, Rev?
0: I hear you now, yeah.
1: Hello?
0: Yeah.
1: Oh, yeah. One of the things that I've said over the years is that we have to be morally and ethically consistent. For example, when you think about homosexuality in Scripture, and they say, and the Scripture says it's an abomination. The thing I often tell people is that as it says, it's an abomination, but in that particular scripture, there are a list of abominations. So the question becomes, why is it that that abomination is the one we fixate on versus the others? For example, the idea of wearing mixed fabrics. So in other words, if you have a wool and silk blend suit, that's an abomination. It is the mixing of fabrics. That is an abomination, but we don't talk about that. We don't have a boycott against suits and garments and clothing. So my thing is always about being consistent. If one thing is listed, if several things are listed as an abomination, be vigilant with all the things. When it comes to, for example, the sacrifice of children, now he may think about literal sacrifice back then, but politically there are numerous times we sacrifice our children through laws, through legislation that undermines the health and well-being of young people. And you can go on and on. So I think what we have to do, and I think Dr. King is a tremendous example in regards to his idea that you can't just simply use scripture to focus on civil rights, but it must be economic justice as well as also human rights. So I think there has to be this evolution when we look at scripture and begin to think about what does it mean to honor that today, especially when it comes to the teachings of Jesus. What I have to remind people is that as Christians, our call is to follow the teachings of Jesus. But more Christians are what I call more Pauline than they are Christian, meaning following more of the teachings of the Apostle Paul than we do the teachings of Jesus. And I often have to remind people of that. That what does it look like to be a Christian in the 21st century who honors Jesus' teachings, especially when Jesus' teachings are deeply rooted in love and not judgment? So I think we have to always think through that and constantly be in conversation about that, Rev.
0: Let's go to the phone. Let's go to MC in Virginia. MC.
2: Thanks for taking my call, Rev. I just had a couple questions. Like, when you're on Politics Nations or Morning Joe, how come you don't speak about...
0: Hello? What happened to him? Hello? Are you still there? Your line is up. We can't hear you. Okay, I don't know what happened to him. All right, maybe he'll call back because I was hearing him and then he just blanked out, but you said the line was still up. Let's see if he calls back, put him right through. Let me say this, Reverend Walron, in terms of the black church today as a body, mm-hmm. And of course that's different denominations, different interpretations, and you see the white church where mm-hmm. you still have people that are adamantly supportive of this president, adamantly supportive of certain things that are detrimental in our judgment to the country and particularly our people. Do you think that the black church is taking an aggressive enough stand against those in the white church that are openly supporting Trump and some reactionary policies?
1: Yeah, Rev, I would first say that the quote-unquote black church is not a monolith. In other words, there are a whole lot of black churches and black church leaders, pastors, who support Donald Trump. Right. So that's the first thing. I think there are tons who support Donald Trump, support his policies, and how he's moving. I mean, we've heard that. We know that for a fact. But I think that there are those of us who are steeped in the black church's prophetic tradition who have to not only speak truth to power, but they have to talk, really discern, help people discern what is fact from fiction and speak against the injustices that seem to be committed by this particular administration through policy and law. And I think that's our mandate in some ways. We emerge out of the idea of rebellion, and we rebel against white supremacy and its manifestations from the time of the emergence of what we call the black church during slavery up until now. I think that's part of our charge, our mandate, while at the same time empowering people and helping people navigate this kind of rugged political and cultural terrain. And so we can't just tear down if we're not building up something. So yes, we critique administration, we could critique the insanity of the particular cultural or political moment right now, but also, what are you doing to build people up? And I gotta be honest, I was on a podcast yesterday, Rev, and there are a whole lot of clergy who every Sunday is Trump. Now, I'm not crazy. I know there's some who are looking to hit the right chord, the right note to go viral, to raise their platform. But I had to remind some folk that you got to ask this. If I follow the teachings of Jesus, and it's very controversial to some people, but if I follow the teachings of Jesus, the question becomes, how many times does Jesus talk about Caesar?
0: Right.
1: That's the question.
0: Right.
1: Now, it doesn't mean then I negate the responsibility of the black prophetic tradition. But at the same time, if I spend my time speaking about what a president is doing, but not helping people navigate the terrain, building people, because that's the work of Jesus. How do you empower people who are under oppressive regimes, right? How do you dismantle the power of empire in the midst of an oppressive regime? And what Jesus does, because Jesus understands that maybe attacking the empire would be suicide, he realizes that one of the ways you break the power of empire is to free the mind of those who are held captive by empire. So much of Jesus's teachings is about help empowering his people and helping people get a sense of personhood and dignity in the midst of Roman oppression. That's some of the work we have to do. And we can do both at the same time. Critique empire and build those who are under oppressive structures within empires.
0: On our message board, I see Walter Coleman say, a Christian should love and forgive. There are black people today that are Christian but fail to forgive the white man for slavery. And then Pauline McCullough answers him, saying, Walter Coleman, you must be Pastor Lorenzo Showell's member. I don't know who Pastor Lorenzo Showell is. But I would say this to you, Walter. First of all, before you get to forgiveness, you have to have repentance. And I think a lot of us is not about forgiving for slavery, is repenting for slavery and repairing the damage that was done. So to say that a lot of us are not forgiving, it's not about forgiving, it's about establishing what was done and repairing the damage that it was done for. Somebody broke in your house and took your valuables. You can forgive them, but you still want the police to prosecute them and give you your valuables back. So don't confuse forgiveness with being able to get back what was taken from you. Let's take a break. Be right back. Keep it real.

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0: Keeping it real, keeping it real. I'm your host, Reverend Al Sharpton. Reverend Dr. Michael A. Walron is our co-host. 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We're already gearing up for this weekend. Make sure you don't miss the show. And you that are in the New York area, I will be at the Saturday Action Rally this Saturday at Mother A.M.E. Zion Historic Church in Harlem, 137th and Lenox Avenue. We're just about a couple of weeks away from having our occupancy permit to move into our building. In fact, Associated Press has a story out today. It's all over the country about our new building and toured it with me. And I appreciate you that have contributed to help us. I'll be doing our Saturday rallies. They're probably starting the second week in July, but let's just keep rallying. We have a lot of work to do. And among them, and of course you can be there if you're in the tri-state area. Meet me there Saturday, 9 a.m. to 11 a.m. at Mother Amy Zion, 137th Street and Lenox Avenue. Or you can watch it live on Impact Television, nationalactionnetwork.net, or YouTube/NAN. And I think my media department said we have 13,000 people tune in on Saturday or watch the re-airs. Also, you can all go to the website, sign up to say, I'm coming, I want to organize, I want to know if there are buses near me, I'll help get one to the big march August 28th in Washington. And it's building momentum. We've not had a national march. We've had some in some states. We need to lay our claims about redistricting, about what is going on in terms of our Affordable Care Act has not been extended, and in terms of the administration, really, this administration, really cutting back on basics in education and other areas of concern. We need to go to Washington, right there where the Supreme Court is, right there where the Congress is, right there where the Senate is, right there where the White House is. So their staffs and all of you say, wait a minute, look at all these people are upset or concerned. You need to join us, and you need to go online so we can get you all the information from nationalactionnetwork.net, or you can call the toll-free number at 1-877-626-4651. Reverend Walron, what's going on at FCBC?
1: Well, Rev, we're our summer hybrid season. We give staff and volunteers a little break in the month of July and August. In fact, I've spoken to a couple of pastors who are going to kind of adopt this, where in July, 1st, 3rd, and 5th Sundays are in person, 2nd and 4th are virtual. And in August, 1st and 3rd Sundays are in person, and 2nd and 4th are virtual. These are Sabbath months. We don't do as much activities, but there's some things that we don't stop with. The Dream Center doesn't close. The Hope Center doesn't close. The food pantry doesn't stop. But a lot of our ministries take a breather and a pause. In fact, we've been doing that all year because I don't think I've shared that next year we're kind of like relaunching FCBC 2.0. So this year has been a year of a lot of surveys, a lot of work, as we kind of reimagine what it means to be the church in Harlem right now. And part of that is because we have this team called our Future-Proofing Think Tank, an internal think tank, where we're always looking at trends and culture and articles and reading to see how do we remain relevant so that we never fade in our commitment to our community.
0: That's amazing. Let me ask this. In terms of one of the things that you've been a champion of, and a pioneering champion of, is dealing with mental health issues in our community. Are you concerned or satisfied with the issue of mental health and with the things that needs to be done to deal with it in our community in this last battle for congressional seats and other offices? Because, and I'm asking because, you know, I know you major in this. I've not heard it raised enough, in my opinion. Maybe I'm missing something.
1: No, you're not missing something, Rev. Tragically, many, especially elected officials, pay lip service to the issue. You hear people say, well, there's a mental health crisis in our city or in our country, but then there's no real agenda to address it, no real policy to address it here in New York and many other cities around the country. And it's not as difficult. It just takes will because, for example, I had a meeting with an elected official. We have a lot of churches that are struggling right now. They have a lot of space that can be used. Some of that space, if you partner with the city and other private industry agencies, can actually become space used to treat those with mental health. I had one person talk about the program we do and how do we do it. And often people balk at the idea that we offer free service. Now, we're not some super wealthy congregation. We're committed to treating people who suffer with mental illness, and that's why we offer it for free. But we're in a mental illness in the country, and we have a workforce crisis with regard to the amount of clinicians who can address these issues that just continue to grow and grow and grow, especially among young people. So I'm definitely not satisfied. I don't think elected officials have really tackled it and come up with substantive ways to respond to this crisis. So honestly, I'm disappointed, but I'm hopeful at the same time because there's other entities like our Hope Center and the like who are seeking to address it on a local level.
0: Now, the fact is that a lot of the resources that could be used around mental health issues and around other programs, proven programs that work, is not on the agenda, is very troubling and disturbing and not being challenged enough. And I think that we as a community go for what is easy. You know, everybody rally around if somebody's hurt or somebody's a victim of an attack. But the hard policy questions that affect people's everyday life, like mental health, like affordability, like people are not being able to sustain themselves, like the quality of education, they're not sexy enough for some of us.
1: No, I was in a meeting, a small group of people with the commissioner, police commissioner in New York City, and I asked about the fact, because earlier in her talk, she mentioned about mental health issues and mental health crisis. So I said, I raised a simple question, what are the plans that right. the city has in place, in particular the police department, to address this? And the response was, well, we're waiting to see what the budget is from Albany. My response was, it wasn't about how much money we're going to spend. What's the plan? Because you can have a plan and wait for money, but if you have money with no plan, it's just as problematic. So I think a lot of people end up pushing it off to somewhere else or kicking the responsibility. Well, we're waiting for Albany to determine the money. No, you can prepare for when the money comes and have a plan. Because we've seen in city politics where you get funding for something and there's no plan in place and the funding ends up disappearing. So, again, I think it has to be about the political will of persons in the state of New York and other states to actually address it and start putting some plans in motion. Go out there and do the work and see what programs actually are working. See who's successful. You don't have to reinvent the wheel. You can replicate successful models around the city and other cities. Right. So most people think about, well, how do we address it? There are people addressing the issue right now. Talk to those places. Talk to those leaders. Talk to the people who are running facilities. And that's when you could come up with a strategy. But the problem is they're not talking to these people. They're talking to all the wrong people at times and nothing gets done because they reduce it down to a money issue when it's really about proper planning and preparation to address the crisis.
0: On our message board, Tricia, 1989. Says we need to get our youth prepared for tech, AI, how to use it effectively in mental health care, treatment, counseling. You know, Tricia, I've said earlier that we're working in NAN to start some basic training on AI. I think we've hired Susan Hearn, who's an expert in this area. She's doing it for BET. And I think they're going to start at NAN Tech World next week. And I'm not for the power plants where they're going and all that, but we need to have a proper understanding. And I've told these tech companies, y'all need to do this, partnering with community groups, financing it, and because AI is not going to go anywhere. So the question is whether we're prepared. I remember when the internet started, people said that ain't going to last. Look at where it is now. It is a reality that we've got to live with. But the question is, how do we make it work for ourselves, Reverend Walron?
1: Yeah, absolutely. I think AI is here. But I think we need to talk about what does humane technology look like?
0: Right.
1: Many of the creators of much of the technology that many of our children are addicted to don't allow their children to use the technology. And
0: right.
1: many of them have now started organizations revolting against the inhumane appropriation of technology. When you think about AI and the like of our kids, the issue is not whether or not AI is going to come. It's here. It's not whether or not our children are using it. The issue is, are we aware of the dangers of some of the applications they're using in social media, which is AI generated, for example, the algorithms that are designed to create addiction. So we have many of our young people now who are suffering from addiction to this, sleep deprivation, social awkwardness. You can go on and on. So the issue is not whether technology is here. Do we think about human thriving in the midst of the advancement of technology? Are we thinking about the detrimental impact of technology on this next generation? So I think those are the kind of questions we can have. It's here to stay, but how are we seeking to balance the rise of technology by honoring humanity at the same time with humane technology?
0: I think you're right. And I think that it is imperative that we know the basics so we can be aware of them to make sure we know what to block and what to really pick up on that our children may be being tempted and driven toward. All right, I'm out of time. Let me thank Reverend Dr. Michael A. Walron. Let me thank all of you that called in, listened in, you that called in and couldn't get through, but hung in there anyhow. Remember, whatever you do, wherever you go, however you feel, tell somebody, tell anybody, tell everybody. Reverend Al told you personally, keep it real. Keep it real. Keep it real. Keep it real. I'll talk to you tomorrow.
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4: It's Sybil Wilkes with what we need to know. A chilling update emerged in the search for Nancy Guthrie, the missing 84-year-old mother of Today Show co-anchor Savannah Guthrie. Reports revealed a local Arizona television station received a pair of potentially credible ransom notes, including one claiming the octogenarian tragically passed away shortly after her February abduction and was buried in a remote area. Savannah Guthrie previously posted an emotional message to the abductors, expressing a desperate willingness to pay any financial reward to secure her mother's safe return. On the National Mall, severe environmental anxieties are intensifying at the newly renovated Lincoln Memorial Reflecting Pool. Onlookers recently documented a dead duckling floating inside the stagnant, bright green water, sparking expert warnings regarding toxic bacteria and harmful algae blooms. The disturbing discoveries come directly on the heels of a massive $13 million restoration project, forcing park officials to deploy hydrogen peroxide treatments before completely draining the pool. Out west, a corporate showdown is unfolding in federal court. California drivers are launching a class action lawsuit against fuel giants like BP, Circle K, and 7-Eleven, alleging the companies used an automated artificial intelligence tool from Calibrate to illegally coordinate and fix inflated pump prices. The complaint argues the algorithmic price fixing scheme costs consumers millions, driving up local gas prices by as much as 30 cents per gallon. And finally, Pixar is dominating the box office landscape. Toy Story 5 secured an easy victory during its debut weekend in North American theaters, capturing a historic franchise record $160 million in the opening weekend. To subscribe to my free daily newsletter, please visit SybilWilkes.com. For all the news 24/7, go to News1.com. I'm Sybil Wilkes. Be informed, be empowered. Hi.
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6: 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We are 1010 WOLB. 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

0: And Grand Rising family, and thanks for starting your Tuesday with us. Later, the founder of Black Lives Matter Grassroots will take over our classroom. Dr. Melina Abdullah will deliver insight into the Carmelo Anthony incident and also the tragic shooting death of young Cohen Wiley. Before we hear from Dr. Melina, though, Baltimore civil rights activist Carl Snowden will preview today's primary races in Maryland. Before we talk politics, astronumerologist Kimberly Williams will offer you free energy chart readings. All you have to do is provide her with your name and date of birth. She's also going to share Donald Trump's reading as well for the next 6 months, because, you know, we're at the summer solstice. Well, that's where we are. Half of the year is over already. But to get us started momentarily, we'll continue our Black Music Month celebrations with entertainer Alfie Paulette. But first, we got to get Kevin to open these classroom doors on this Tuesday morning. Grand Rising, Kevin.
1: Grand Rising indeed, Carl Nelson, and it's a great Tuesday morning, albeit a lot of warning for the weather on the 23rd of June. How you feeling, Carl Nelson?
0: I'm still learning, Kevin.
1: Yeah.
0: I'm still learning.
1: Yeah, man, and you hesitated there for a moment, you know, with like the classic answer there that came to you a little slowly today.
0: Yeah.
1: Well, look.
0: Some other stuff going on, but hey, go ahead.
1: Well, look, talking about the D.C. forecast, the weather is going to impact. There's an alert for rain and slick commutes today. So damaging storms, expect nuisance periods of rain and showers early today and between 6 a.m. and 3 p.m. So much cooler, breezy with periods of rain and showers. And the high, though, is about 79 degrees today. So.
0: Okay. You know, we're going to work with that.
1: Yeah, and the sun returns tomorrow. The sun will come out tomorrow, as somebody said.
0: It does. You know, the storm doesn't last forever. You know, whatever happens, it's be over soon. So you just move on.
1: Right, right, exactly. And on a sad note, Clive Davis passed away at the age of 94 years old. And you have a lot of fond memories about him. Right.
0: Yeah. You know, what's interesting now, I'm going to let Griff do this. Griff's going to be with us tomorrow. They'll see Professor Griff from Public Enemy, because he's worked with a lot of Black artists, hip hop.
1: Yeah.
0: You know, we know about Aretha. We know about Whitney, Angie Stone, Notorious B.I.G., you know, just all the genres. But he has a, you know, some people in the music industry think of him differently than us on the outside. So I'm going to let Griff delve into that tomorrow.
1: Oh, I see. Oh, OK. But Without Clive Davis, would there be a Whitney Houston? I mean, she had a beautiful voice and, of course, you know, a great lineage of singing in her family. You know, Clive Davis was the one that, I guess, what, gave her that charge, gave her that that extra.
0: Yeah, but what did he do? He gave her access or get a recording? So with her talent, somebody else would probably have done it. I'm not sure if we want to, you know, he didn't discover a talent. God gave her the talent. You know, he gave her the access, and so if it wasn't him, this is just me thinking now, it'd be somebody else, because she's that, you know, super talented. Somebody, she'd have broke out somewhere.
1: Okay, I'm just thinking, you know, that like you said, God directs certain people into your life as well. You see, because without Clive, yeah, there would have been Whitney, but would it have been the same? You see what I mean? He pushed her in a certain direction, but. Enough of that. Look, the vice president has returned from the Iran talks, and he said that it's setting up a foundation for a settlement of some sort. And what do you think of that?
0: Well, first, they've got a whole month to do these negotiations. And everything hinges on the fact that Israel will, you know, reduce or stop going into Lebanon, looking for Hezbollah, so they say, bombing half of Lebanon. Because if that happens, or if, you know, a false flag happens, everything's off again. So I'm not put too much into this, because it's really shaky. The deal is really shaky. He's getting more from what he got from Obama. The deal is worse than the one that Obama cut. And as people are analyzing the deal right now, as it stands, just on the bare bones, how much more of our taxpayers' money going to Iran? And even some of the Republicans are upset with Donald Trump for this deal. So we'll see, because this could be the one that takes him down.
1: Well, they're saying the interim deal to end the fighting in Iran was signed last week by the leaders of the U.S. and Iran, and it sets a 60-day period. That's what you're referring to, right, for negotiations on key issues like the future of Tehran's nuclear program. And so he departed Switzerland as technical teams were still negotiating. So you're saying it could still backfire on him, huh?
0: Right. And this is the interesting part of it. Why is he doing that? That's usually the Secretary of State's job. Why is Marco Rubio being so silent over this? He's like in MIA for the last few weeks and all this. This is his territory. Why Vance? So, you know, political pundits are going to try to figure that out as well.
1: Oh, I see. And the president says, as long as they respect us, I don't want to use the word fear because that's an inappropriate word. But as long as they respect us, we're not going to have any trouble. That's what he said from the Oval Office.
0: he's been trying to find a landing place out of this because he knows it's a no-win situation. And, you know, he's been cornered. It makes the U.S. look incapable. You know, Iran is now the real ruler there. They toppled the mighty U.S. In the Arab world. So, he used to say, they don't have any cards. They've got all the cards. So, because the Achilles heel is the nation's economy, not this economy, but the global economy. They shut it down again and let you do what they want. So they're the ones who have the card. He's trying to find a way how to come out of this looking really decent. Like, you know, he's the businessman who makes good deals. He always makes good deals. This is not a good deal.
1: But he's going to try to use the art of the deal in Iran.
0: Exactly. He said it was a great deal.
1: It was a great deal. Hey, look, Election Day is the day in Maryland. So that's about all I have from Maryland.gov. And so the polls.
0: Yeah, the polls open at 7. It's like in the district, 7, they close at 8. And, you know, Carl Snow will be along later this morning to talk about that. Also got to mention, Kevin, the big trade in the NBA last night or early this morning. Milwaukee Bucks have finally traded Giannis, the Greek freak, to the Miami Heat. They've been working on this trade for 2 years. So we'll see. This will probably change the situation in the NBA East, at least. But that's a big sports story coming up.
1: Well, should we address the elephant in the room? Why do they call him the Greek freak?
0: Because his name is so difficult to pronounce. And he's African, but I think he was born or raised in Greece. So he has a Greek name. So that's what that is. They call him the Greek freak.
1: And freak rhymes with Greek, so they...
0: Yeah, oh. Get it.
1: Okay. Well, it's something to be said for branding, I tell you. Hey, look, that's the way it is. I'm going to yield my time to you and our special guest at this time of this Tuesday, the 23rd of June. Thank you for your time, Carl.
0: All right. Thanks, Kevin. Hi, Kevin. Let's bring in our guest, the entertainer Alfie Paulette. Alfie, Grand Rising, welcome to the program.
2: Grand Rising, thank you. Having me be able to participate and be on board.
0: All right. You know what we do? We have a ritual here for our first-time guests. We let them give us a little bit of their background because we know a little bit about you as an entertainer and you've worked with a lot of people, too, as a pianist as well. So give us a little bit of your background. How did you start? When did you get into the business?
2: Okay. Well, I started out in a little town called Bryn Mawr, Pennsylvania. Grew up there, and my mother and father, they were musical folk, and my godmother taught me piano lessons. And from there, I never thought that when I started taking piano lessons at 3 years old that I would wind up playing at Carnegie Hall, the Greek Theater, the Midnight Special show with Wolfman Jack or London and all these places. And it's been a blessing to be able to do these different things. And I was blessed to work with Teddy Pendergrass for 7 years and learned a lot from him. Great musician, great organizer, and great talent.
0: I know you work with a lot of people, Alfie. So who have the most left you the most impression on you as a musician in the music business?
2: I would say John Coltrane.
0: Why?
2: Because... through John Coltrane and my having read the autobiography of Malcolm X through the 60s helped me get through the 60s as a beacon of light to see through the cloudy times I was going through, caught up with the street stuff, the substances, and et cetera, et cetera, et cetera. And the music of John Coltrane is so spiritual, and it influenced me. And with Malcolm's transformation from his street stuff to the person that we all know that he became, helped to just open me up to be, strive to be a selfless person.
0: Yeah. Let me ask you something. Was Miles political? Do we know anything about his private life?
2: I met Miles the last time he was in Philly. Miles was, he was a very interesting guy.
0: Because he was an introvert.
2: Mm-hmm.
0: Yeah, he was an introvert. So a lot of people, you know, don't really know Miles. You know what I'm saying? That's what I was asking. When you met him, if he dropped any nuggets, because you mentioned Malcolm. I was just wondering, was that because, you know, Miles, I've interviewed him once, and it was almost like one word back and forth kind of thing, you know, and because they already told me before that he's an introvert. He doesn't like to talk. He doesn't like, you know, he doesn't even like to do interviews. But yeah, I was wondering if you pulled something out of him that we don't know.
2: Well, a friend of mine who's also an ancestor, who is a drummer, he was telling me about in the 1950s, there was a club in Philadelphia called the Blue Note, and Miles was playing for a matinee with a band, and a said drummer sat in. And after the set was over, Miles allegedly said to the drummer, "You know, you really need to apologize to the musicians for all that bad music you just played."
1: So, hey,
2: I don't know if an introvert would do that, if that's introvert or whatever.
1: Right. Hey, let me ask you this. You were talking about John Coltrane. Yes. Did you play on the session when he did that Favorite Things cut?
2: Play on the session? No, but Kurt Tatter did. I was blessed to sit in with John Coltrane once at Pep's Musical Bar in Philadelphia.
1: And then
2: during the time he had Pharoah Sanders, Alice Coltrane,
1: right,
2: Rashid Ali, Jimmy Garrison, and the band.
1: I Love Supreme. And so that you play Favorite Things then. I was just wondering how that song turned into a Christmas song all of a sudden, but it was penned by John Coltrane, correct?
2: No, the song was Rodgers and Hart.
1: And then Coltrane created.
2: That was Coltrane, when he got a hold of it.
1: Yeah.
2: And the way he treated it, and he formed it, and shaped it, and a classic. And in fact, that is one of the favorite pieces that I've been studying, and I'm a student of that song, a lifetime student of the magic that came through his presentation.
1: Right. Remember
2: McCoy Tyner, Elvin Jones, and then was Steve Davis on bass at that time.
1: Uh-huh. Right. Mm-hmm. And so then you spearheaded pretty much the jazz scene in Philadelphia. Tell us about that. Mr. Pauley, are you there?
0: We lost that. I think we may have lost him, Kevin.
1: All right.
0: Getting back. Okay. Wow, that's an early break here at 14 after the top of the hour. Let me just tell you, coming up later this week, you're going to hear from history professor Maynou Ampin. Also, economist Dr. Julianne Malveaux will be with us. Also, public enemy's minister of information. I'm not sure if we can still call him the minister of information because the group has been disbanded, but that would be Professor Griff. And Kevin mentioned that Clive Davis, this is what he's going to talk about because he was such a giant in the music industry. Not that he interact with a lot of black artists, but a lot of artists across the board, a lot of music genres, and he passed away. I think it was yesterday he passed away. So yeah, so Griff is going to give us the insider's view, especially the black insider's view about Clive Davis. As Kevin mentioned, that you know he was instrumental with Whitney and Dion and Aretha. But how much was it? He, you know, was he influential? Alfie's back. All right, Alfie.
2: Yes, I'm back. Yes, sir.
0: Yeah. Yeah, you said you were influenced by McCoy Tyner and Kevin. That, you know, that's Colby's dad. You know, I don't know if you knew that.
2: Oh yeah.
0: Yeah, he works with here at the radio station. So.
2: Okay.
0: Yeah, he's in charge of the radio division here at Radio 1. That's his dad. Colby Cope. But anyway, Horace Silver. What about Horace Silver's music that you liked?
2: Okay, I knew Horace, and I met him way back in the 50s. Horace Silver, to me, was the ultimate musical creator. Like, with a song, he would write intros, shout courses, interludes, endings, and also he wrote lyrics with the United States of Mind, Part 1 and 2, those albums. And I could hear his influence in McCoy's music, you know, some of his touch, his voicings, chord voicings, etc. And Horace, yeah, great musician. And one musician who had his own record label, owned his own masters. That's what I was told. So some of the music industry didn't really particularly, you know.
0: Right. Alfie, hold that thought right there. We've got to step aside for a few moments. Family, our guest is Alfie Paulette. He's based in Philly. He's one of these musical guys, giants in the back of the scenes with regards to music as we discuss black music. This is Black Music Month. If you want to speak with Alfie about music, reach out to us at 800-450-7876, and we'll take your phone calls next.
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0: And Grand Rising family, thanks for waking up with us on this Tuesday morning at 20 minutes after with our guest, Alfie Pollitt, who's got some music. He's a musician and also a pianist, and he works with a lot of great folks. We're getting to know Alfie. You want to join our conversation, just reach out to us at 800-450-7876. And Alfie, before we left, we were talking about Horace Silver. These are the people who influenced you, but you also got to, you know, talk about Jimmy Smith. We talk about people of that genre. How did Jimmy Smith influence you?
2: Well, when I first went to join the American Federation of Musicians Union in the 50s, I went to the union to join, and Jimmy Smith was there to receive some back royalties, you know. And he was from a town outside of where I lived. I was from Bryn Mawr. He's from Norristown. And he was a great musician, a great person. I knew his two sisters, and I met his son, and, you know, great musician. He, the father of the so-called jazz organ globally.
0: Yeah. But let me say this, though. So how did you make the transition from jazz into R&B? Because you got it, and you worked with a lot of R&B greats. How did that come about?
2: Well, back in the 50s, I was listening to Ahmad Jamal, Red Garland, Horace Silver, all these different people. And then I got introduced to Huey Piano Smith, Fats Domino, Little Richard, these people. So I got into that kind of music for a while. Then I back into the straight-ahead jazz thing, so-called. And then later on, in the early 70s, I heard some of my contemporaries, which were Billy Paul and Norman Conners, because we all used to hang together in downtown Philadelphia, in the so-called beatnik scene and the jazz scene. And so we were avid anti-R&B guys. And so, but when they got stuck, Norman and Billy had these albums, hit records coming out. I said, there's got to be something to that. So I started reading liner notes, and I studied, I've learned about Sigma Sound Studios. I went down there, and I met a guy, Larry Washington, who was a conga player for MFSB, the recording band for Philly International, et cetera. And he said, what are you doing? I said, I play piano. He said, show me something. So I played a little medley of Mighty Love and different music, R&B. And he said, you know what? I got a cousin named Major Harris, and they're going to make him a big star, and he's going to need a band. And he hooked me up with the audition. The rest is history. I went from Major Harris to Barbara Mason and the Futures, back to Billy Paul, because I played with Billy when we were doing jazz, and Billy Norman Conners back in the 60s, and then Teddy Pendergrass.
0: And now, was there a difference between you guys, your jazz guy? Because you started as a jazz guy first. So did you sort of look down on the R&B singers, or did you look at them as yeah, I don't want to do that. That's, you know, there was some disdain. Or how hard did it take for you to embrace them? Because the music genre was shifting then. Because you remember from what you're talking about. Because you're talking about the, you know, artists and my dad, Doug, you know, so I understand that. And then the R&B people's in our generation came after that. It was, how did you make that transition? I guess that's what I'm trying.
2: Well, perhaps
0: to
2: because I guess looking back, I was a hypocrite. I say that because Billy Paul, Norman, and us, we loved dancing. We danced. We were party animals, and I'm still a dancer. And we would dance and to R&B and do all the hits and all that stuff. And then we, you know, Coltrane and all the people, Cannonball Adderley, Chico Hamilton, so on and so forth. So
0: So you can't dance to the jazz hits, though, right? Is that what he's saying?
2: It's all related to me. It's all related. You know, Richard Smallwood's work, music, you know, Stevie Wonder, Ashford and Simpson, and, you know.
1: So how did you get to Carnegie Hall? Practice? Tell us about that.
2: I think I've kind of vaguely heard that before remotely. But, we got there, and it was great. It was Teddy. When Teddy had the Teddy Bear Dancers, and so it was tremendous being there, and Teddy was a very gifted guy, and he was blessed with the connections that he had to be able to do what he did. One thing I noticed about Teddy didn't. I asked him one time because he cultivated our drummer. Drummer's name was James Carter. James was from Baltimore, and Teddy, being a drummer, he cultivated him to become one of the best drummers on the touring circuit during our time. You know, and people like Quinn Function, Brick James, they come and check our band out. So, and then one time, well, we would play with Teddy sometime at rehearsals, and I asked him, Teddy, you know, you ever do any of your own sessions, play on your own sessions? He said, no, I leave all that up to the professionals. So that was a lesson for me to not try to do everything whenever I'm doing music production.
1: Right.
2: Get the right team. He had the right team, the team for the lighting tech people, the whole bit, you know, the people that dressed him, the whole nine, you know.
1: And Teddy Pendergrass was considered the soul singer's soul singer.
2: Yes.
1: So,
0: but you know, you're speaking about Teddy, though, Alfie, your interaction with Teddy, what you described is that many people don't know what it takes to put on a production. You know, you mentioned the dressing, all the thing about Teddy grabs a mic and goes out there and sings. But there's a whole staff behind in everything that you do, from wardrobe, the whole nine, booking, the take care of the band. It's a big production effort. What we see, we just see the guy with the mic and singing it. We don't see the production. So that's interesting, that the great piece of advice that Teddy Pendergrass shared with you.
2: Yes. Yeah, so, you know, we don't see if the promoter doesn't have the money, the road manager got to put on the heavy uniform and go get it, or whoever does to make sure that...
0: Wait, hold a second. The 27 out of top F, Alfie Paulette is our guest. We're talking about entertainment on this Black Music Month. Did that happen quite a lot? Did you guys get on the road and the promoters, you get stiffed?
2: I remember one of the guy who was in charge of the transporting our goods. He had all the semis, the trucks. He had all the rigging and all the lights that you travel with. So one time, the road manager was saying, Joe, to this guy's name. He said, Joe, you know, I'm kind of stuck. I need the money to make my payroll. Can you help me out? So the guy said, yeah, you know, you can do this, but, you know, get the money back to me or the boys will come and see me.
0: I'll get that. The boys will come and see me. Speaking about that, 28 at the top of the round. Papa John's joining us from Philly. He's online, too. I want to speak to Alfie. Grand Rising, Papa John. Alfie Paulette.
6: Congratulations, Alfie.
2: Oh, Papa John, I believe I know who you are.
6: You can't get rid of me. I'm just here to tell you.
2: I've been trying to duck WL. You, it ain't working. Obvious reasons. How can I help you?
6: Just telling you we love you. I started listening to WOL when I first moved up from North Carolina in 1968-69. My parents moved to D.C. and then on to Landover, Maryland. And WOL was the only show we listened to. So when Nkechi called to tell me she was listening to you on WOL, she gave me the number, and voila. Congratulations, Alfred. We're proud of you in Philadelphia, and we love you. And I just love it. Alfie, you're the one that have touched me from when I was a little boy, from inspiring music and then all the way to, as you know, when my wife died and you played for her at her last time that we saw her publicly. And we'll never, ever forget it. And we'll always love you because you give everything that you have to Philadelphia and to good people. Thank you, Alfie.
2: You're welcome, and bless your heart. And I would be remiss if I didn't say that you and I were blessed to go to some of Barry Harris's workshops.
6: And
2: I came out of Barry's workshop saying, thinking in terms of, do not cuss on the piano.
6: Yeah.
0: Oh, wow.
6: Barry Harris was giving music lessons at the Kennedy Center. And we would drive all the way from Philadelphia up to Manhattan just to attend. And we had a ball, me, you, and Baba. Anyway, he was a vocalist. Alfie was a piano player. I was just a punk kid who was just there to be around it all. And he let me sing. Barry Harris was teaching me how to sing some tune that we had to practice. And I loved it. That was one of the greatest times of my life with you.
2: My pleasure. I'm grateful.
0: All right. Thank you, Papa John. Thank you for calling in this morning.
6: You're welcome.
0: 29 minutes away from the top of our family. Alfie Paulette is our guest who is discussing black music. He started off playing the piano and worked with a lot of artists, especially in the Philly area. I want to do some name calling. You tell me what, because you worked with, first you start with Donald Byrd. People are in the D.C. area and Donald Byrd and the Blackbirds. How did that come about?
2: Well, I met Donald Byrd through a musician whose ancestor now named Byard Lancaster from Philadelphia. And Donald and Byard had a manager named Mr. George Gilmore. And George was also Donald Byrd's manager. And Donald was also, we became friends back in the 60s.

0: story type thing. Really, really nice literary work.
1: Oh, wow. Great to hear that. 28 away from the top of our family, Alfie Paulette is our guest. He's an entertainer, started out playing piano when he was 3 years old and worked with some of the greatest entertainers of all time. Many of the folks who located in Philly worked with a lot of jazz people as well, like Art Blakey. Well, how did you hook up with Art Blakey?
0: Well, I sat in with Art Blakey at a place called the Showboat Lounge. And because a friend of mine, who's another ancestor named Sam Tarter, a bass player, got the gig for, you know, sometimes musicians like the top stars will come into Philly and pick up a band or pick up certain musicians. So I picked up Sam, Sam was recommended. So came to the gig and then Sam, you know, I asked him maybe could I sit in. So he worked it out. I was able to sit in on one song during the matinee. And that band was the remnants of the great band was still in the band was Lee Morgan was in that band. At that time.
1: Yeah, let's move into some of the R&B greats you work with. Let's start with Norman Connors. How did you hook up with Norman Connors?
0: Norman and I, we both moved to New York together. Him, a singer named Linda Chambers, we moved to New York. They stayed in New York. I came back to Philly, back to Rittenhouse Square area, and do my thing back here, you know?
1: All right. Sister Sledge, Philly group. How'd you hook up with Sister Sledge?
0: I was blessed to work with Tony Jones. Tony Jones also, I was blessed to connect Tony Jones with a sister who became like one of my big sisters, Nina Simone. Tony played with Nina for about 15 years up until when she passed. And he hooked me up with playing a gig. In fact, we did a gig with Sister Sledge at the Michigan State Fair grounds. And after we played our set, Stevie Wonder came on. And then we went over to where Stevie was playing, heard him playing. And he was playing Do I Do. No, he was playing That Girl. And the stage, and we were able to stand on the stage like in the periphery. And that stage was just rocking. You know,
1: That was interesting. Sister said a lot, but you work with a lot of the Philly artists too, because you mentioned Billy Paul, and many of us just know him from Me and Mrs. Jones. Well, there was more to Billy Paul than that, and he did another song too that charted. I can't recall it right now. I think it's something to do with Black. Oh, are you black enough? It might have been.
0: Am I black enough for you?
1: Yeah, that
2: was it. Yeah.
0: That was an interesting thing because Billy and his wife Blanche were all good. Well, she's still with us and we're friends. Did a big smash hit, global hit, Me and Mrs. Jones, Am I Black Enough For You? Kind of like took the fizz out of that, all that, you know. And so it's a great song and it's we as a people and everything, but that timing was just. Not perhaps the best timing for that song to be released after, you know, the next single after Me and Mrs. Jones.
1: Was he political? Was Billy Paul political?
0: Yes, in fact, Billy Paul, you know, he was the type of guy, he'd just hang out, come down to where we are. In fact, Cecil B. Moore, who, was a lawyer attorney in Philadelphia who helped open up a school called Girard College, which was a Stephen Girard was a Caucasian guy who back in the 1800s he opened up this school right in the heart of the black neighborhood for orphan white boys only, and it was a big wall around it and. So the folks that lived around it, you know, couldn't get there. So like through Cecil, you know, people marching and my mother was one of the people who protested and marched. So persevering, Cecil was able to get that opened up. And Billy Paul was marching one time and the police beat him. He had a bandage around his head, you know, police brutality because he was a protester. You know, he put his body and his views and everything where his mouth was. You know, he didn't.
1: Wow.
0: Just, you know.
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0: Political. Thank you for sharing that with us. Listen, we're going to step aside here. We're 23 minutes away from the top of the hour. We're going to check the latest news, traffic, and weather in our different cities. Family just joining us. Our guest is Alfie Paulette. He's a musician and a tenor out of Philly. You've got questions about music, reach out to us as we continue our salute to Black Music Month. Our telephone number is 800-450-7876. And we'll take your phone calls after we check the news. That's next.
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0: And Grand Rising family, thanks for waking up with us on this Tuesday morning, 17 minutes away from the top there with Alfie Paulette discussing music as we continue to celebrate Black Music Month. Before we go back to Alfie in Philly, let me just remind you, coming up later this morning, we'll speak with Dr. Melina Abdullah. She's the founder of Black Lives Matter Grassroots. Of course, there's two different Black Lives Matter groups, and we may get into that again. But she's going to update us on the Carmela Anthony incident and also talk about the tragic shooting death of a young Cohen Wiley. I think Cohen was a year old and got shot in Mississippi at Walmart. She's going to give us some more information about that. Before we speak with her, though, we're going to talk politics with the Baltimore civil rights activist Carl Snowden. You know, the polls open at 7 o'clock in Maryland today, also voting in South Carolina as well. So these are the primary races. So we're going to talk about politics with Carl Snowden. Before we do all of that, though, coming up next, we're going to have astronumerologist who's going to join us. That'll be Kimberly Williams. Kimberly will offer you free energy chart readings. All you have to do is provide her with your name and date of birth. We're at the middle of the year now, so you get for the next 6 months, she'll tell you what it looks like for you. And these are not direct, and she'll explain how that works, by the way. There's a science to it, and this is what she does. So she's going to share that information with us, and she's also going to reveal Donald Trump's chart. She read Donald Trump's chart, his name and his birth and his birth date, and she'll tell us what's in for Donald Trump for the next 6 months. So this is going to be interesting. So get ready to call in and give her your name and just your date of birth. You got to give her your born name, not your pet name or your nickname or whatever, the name that your parents gave you. And that's a whole nother issue we talk about. Right now, though, is with Alfie Paulette, and we're discussing, I think we left off talking about Billy Paul, how politically was. Did not know that, because you worked with a lot of the folks out of the Philly area. You mentioned Sister Sledge. Stephanie Mills, how did you hook up with Stephanie Mills?
1: Well, when the album, I think it was called TP, might have been, Dexter Wenzel produces one album, and Stephanie, so the last tour we did with Teddy was, with Stephanie Mills was on a tour with us, and so the song Feel the Fire, that was a duet. The Peebo song, Teddy and Stephanie, did, and Toomé song, Take Me in Your Arms Tonight. Great. Became, I had a wonderful time with Stephanie. And in fact, in her band leader was John Simmons, who became Whitney Houston's first musical director. And he passed away early on. And Kashif was a secondary keyboard player. And we remember we was in Vegas, and Kashif was, hung out. He was a real low-key guy. And so he let us know, some of the band members, that he got his deal, and the rest is history. He just blew up.
0: What's it like? Because you work with them behind the scenes, and all of a sudden, you've heard them do these rehearsals, you've heard these songs that they've rehearsed, and then the next couple of days you hear it's blowing up on the radio, everybody's jamming to it. What's that like? When you say, well, I know when artists, the first time they hear their songs on the radio, it's really a mind-blowing thing to hear them, their voices on the radio. I've spoken to many artists, the first time they hear it, it really takes them back. But you're in that genre as well, because you hear when it's being produced. You hear when they're doing their rehearsals, and then when they go to the studio and mix it, then the final product that we hear, the listeners on the radio, we hear it. What's it like when you hear the songs that which you hear with some of your friends were working with in the studio?
1: Well, I was blessed to write at Philadelphia International Records around all those great writers, producers, and arrangers. So that was my going to university of that. And when I first got with Major Harris, the first time I heard Love Won't Let Me Wait was no vocal on it. It was all the strings were not on it. And you probably heard of George Howard, the saxophone player. George Howard was in the band. We was at George's sister's home, and we heard the rough, the song. And it's kind of the saxophone part reminded me of like Rudy Valley, back in the 30s, Also, Teddy and our band leader, who's also an ancestor, Sam Reed, they co-produced, we did the Barry Manilow song, This One's For You. And the This One's For You song was dedicated to Teddy's manager, who was unalived, named Taz Lang. And we went and the whole band, Teddy included the whole, all the horn players, the background singers, and the musicians, the rhythm section, and which was augmented by MFSB in the final mix and everything. Like Jack, I think Jack Faith might have did the arrangement for the bigger stuff. All the sweet, we called it the sweetness, sweet stuff.
0: And back to Major Harris. So the song, the vocal came after the instruments, the track.
1: Well, I mean, that was, you know, it was the stages. You know, like you cut the rhythm section first, and then you add on the vocals and what have you. And then I after we heard that, just like I Don't Love You Anymore, when that first came out, I just heard the rhythm track. It was Roland Chambers on guitar and Ronnie Baker and whoever else was on it. And then we heard it with just the lead vocal by itself. Then we heard it with the string parts and the, you know, all that. So it's like it's a blessing to be able to see stuff evolve like that, you know, from this maybe a beat.
0: Yeah, it's like baking a cake or something, or cooking or something, and you put all the ingredients in, and then it finally comes out, and it's a smash, or the cake tastes real good. I guess that's the you could call it like describe it like that. But you know, in the background, is it easier to write the song first and then add the tracks, or is it, you know, do the tracks first, or when you're doing the tracks, do you have the audio in your mind?
1: Like I produce myself, and I do a lot of writing. I do programming, and then we do things with in the studio. Like I work with Earl Young, the father of disco drumming, the father of house music drumming, his tramps, and we go in the studio and say, yeah, look, we're going to go to the studio, we're going to cut this song. It's an oldie. We did this song Because of You, which was a big hit for Tony Bennett back in the 40s. So we recovered it, redid it in the vein of a thing with the strings of my heart, the presentation that Tramps did, and Earl sang the bass part on it. So we just put it together and put that Philly flavor into different breaks, rhythm breaks and what have you, and it felt Philly flavors. It's like it's like putting the cake together, and all this, the percolation, this works with this and works with that, and it works out. But in most cases, it doesn't work out like our gang episode with the Stymie and them baking this cake, and the cake had everything in it, hairbrushes, everything, and it imploded. It became like the Blob. So it's not that kind of cake. It's the good kind of cake, like you said, sweet and scrumptious and decadent.
0: Stymie on that gang. You're taking us way back, Alfie. 8 minutes away from the top of the hour. Alfie Paulette is our guest as we continue our Music Month celebration with one of these artists. He's worked with a lot of artists out of Philadelphia. But you talked about the Philly sound, but then you worked with one of the iconic Motown groups. I'm talking about the Four Tops. How did that come about?
1: Yeah. A friend of mine was had a call to play a whole week at the Valley Forge Music Fair, which was a theater in the round just outside of Philadelphia. And he couldn't do Saturday and Sunday, so he gave me the gig, a guy named James Batten. So I went, did the gig, and it was Four Tops. It was great. Them and the Fifth Dimension on the show together. And I met some of the Motown guys that hit like Beans Bowles, the saxophone player, and Andrew, what's the guy's name? Andrew White from Baltimore, saxophone player. He was in the rhythm section. He played like English horn and saxes and everything. And the Four Tops, they were just great guys. And it's just a wonderful feeling to be able to be playing and see the Four Tops there and all those hit records that I had heard, same old song and everything. And it was just like, you know, outer body experience to be able to do that. You know, also I was blessed to work with Martha Reeves and the Vandellas. Work with her. We did a fundraiser for the Uptown, bring back the Uptown Theater in Philadelphia to be opened back up. And we did a gig at Boomtown Casino across the river from New Orleans. The week, the Hollywood, it was the 4th of July weekend before the Katrina storms and it was great. And Martha and
0: I got to, you know, Alfie, it's interesting talking to you about music. It's 7 minutes away from the top there. Alfie Paulette is our guest, the family, talking about music. And, you know, he's, you can tell he goes way back. But what do you think of today's music, Alfie? The hip-hop, the rap, how do you see that? Is that music to you, or is
1: extension? You know, as a friend of mine is Raheem from Grandmaster Flash. Professor Griffin and I, we've met, you know, different people. And I love that music. It took me a while to grow to see where it's really coming from. But it's like, you know, Jocko, the DJ, was rapping back in the early 50s.
0: Henderson.
1: And then you had some of the gospel groups way back were doing some rap, telling stories and, you know, kind of stuff. So it's, I really... You know, like KRS-One and these different people, I really enjoy that music and the magic that they'd be able to do with sampling and et cetera, et cetera, and some of the stories. And it's an extension of a continuum, music growth globally, and especially from the African-American people of color experience that we brought to the world, you know, the spirit of gospel music. And in fact, Jester Harrison, who played on Amos and Andy as Melvin Van Porter, whatever his name was, he also was on Amen. He was the elder deacon on Amen TV show. He was a proponent for Negro spirituals. He had choirs around the world, you know, that he would conduct people around the world to keep that music viable. And right now I'm blessed to be the musical director for a musical play called No Longer Bound, The Story of Juneteenth. And we, the theme was written by a guy named Walter Ray and James Solomon and myself. And it's in the flavor of a Negro spiritual anthem type, you know, proponent.
0: And hold on, though, right there, Alfie. We got to step aside and get caught up in get our latest information on the traffic and weather in our different cities. Before we go, I just got to remember, you mentioned Jester Harrison. He played on the TV sitcom Amen. Not only did he do that, but he was a great songwriter. He wrote the song Amen. The song Amen, he actually wrote that song.
1: Oh, get out of here. Well.
0: Yeah. Yeah. He was a very talented brother. 4 minutes away from the top. As I mentioned, we got to step aside and get caught up in the traffic and weather in our different cities. Family, you want to join our conversation with Alfie Paulette? He's an entertainer. Reach out to us at 800-450-7876, and we'll take your phone calls next.

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7: 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Carl Nelson's views and opinions are his own and are not necessarily those of the staff and management of Radio 1, its sponsors, or advertisers. The following is a replay of this morning's Carl Nelson Show. 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
8: According to, you know, was the love I lost on Harold Melvin and Blue Notes, Teddy sang lead on that, which originally was a slow song, and Earl Young was telling me that, you know, he suggested to Gamble that they, you know, speed it up, make it more danceable. And I was blessed to go to, it's called Disco America. It was a dance convention two weeks ago, and there's people from around the world. They do Hustle and all that, and they just love the Philly sound, you know, Love I Lost, all that kind of stuff. So that, and I used to go out to the discos. That's where I met Teddy and the Blue Notes and a lot of people back in this the early and mid 70s dancing, you know.
9: So ain't no stopping us
8: now. I heard that at the disco called Kim Graves. Kim Graves was a disco that was co-owned by a guy named Kim Graves and Norman Harris, a great arranger and guitar player at MFSB in Philadelphia. And I heard that also as a pre-bub before everything was audited. The DJ one day had me come up there and he just took the song out. So I heard Ain't No Stopping Us Now before it came out.
9: That was a master. But you didn't see that. You didn't see disco as sort of a competition for what you did.
8: No, that's what we did. We were doing disco. I was with Teddy.
9: So let me ask you this, Alfie, because you play all, you know, you play piano. You got started playing the piano. Now a computer can do everything. Because you talk a lot about the band and the backup groups and all that. A computer can do all of that. Your thoughts on the new technology these days? Because all the stuff that you did, some guy can sit in his mom's basement and produce it within an hour using all different kind of instruments, and people don't even know the difference. Your thought on today's new techniques?
8: Well, I'm one who program music. I do full orchestration, but it's not let the computer do it. It's like everything. Some people, they'll use loops of sound, you know, people, other like James Brown stuff and different things. Everything I do, I'm blessed to do, I do by scratch. All the drum parts, everything, I put in the hours and hours and hours to try to get the. I don't buy into the AI because to me, like, some of that is really a cop out. People who have sacrificed time and you know, went against their getting their rest and everything, be able to create music, and they can't. And AI comes and takes over and just so-called magically just does this stuff, and it's like, I'm not a hater, but I'm for those musicians and singers and songwriters who did all the work and who are still around and trying to get out there and get compensated for the work that we do.
9: Can you tell the difference? Alfie, can you tell the difference? Is something that's done in the studio, that something's done on somebody's computer or laptop?
8: Well, you mean product? Something that's done like an AI thing in the studio, right? Yeah. Well, sure, I can, yes. Because some of it is so clean sounding, and it's like all you could dream to, everything you could dream to want to have on a song can be on it, but it just sounds so like fake to me.
9: Yeah,
8: that's my opinion.
9: I appreciate it, but I want you to stick around because we're going to use you as the first guest for our next guest. That, you know,
8: you're going to put me in the arena? I got to fight the gladiators? What?
9: Right.
8: What did you order? Did you order like boars or what?
9: Here's the deal. What we're going to do, Al, we just want you to give us your full name, your birth name, and your date of birth, and Kimberly's going to tell you what your energy chart is. So just stick around. We're going to use you as the first person for Kimberly Williams, our next guest. Kimberly, Grand Rising, welcome to the program.
0: Grand Rising.
9: All right, Kimberly is an astronumerologist. So, Kimberly, before you do Alfie's chart, tell us what is an astronumerologist? How do you work, and how can we be sure that the information you share with us is concise?
0: Yes, well, astronumerology, Carl, is the study of numbers and planets and how they impact us energetically. Each number and each planet has an energetic signature, and when whatever they're attached to, then they express themselves. So as we have birthdays, these numbers also express themselves through us.
9: Gotcha. All right, let's start with Alfie. Alfie, give her your birth name and date of birth.
8: Okay, I'm not going to give you my government name.
9: Right.
8: Okay.
0: Okay.
8: My name is Alfred. Middle name is Alexander. And Pollitt. That's Pollitt. T as in Thomas, and another T as in Thomas. Pollitt. January 2nd,
0: 1943. Okay. I have January 2nd, 1943. So
8: you want
0: this
8: the time? Year. Time I was born, you need that?
0: No, I don't need the time that you're born.
8: All right.
0: This year, Alfred, thank you for that information. This year, you're going through a 4-year. So this year is about building for you. This is about structure and foundation. It's also about setting boundaries for you. So throughout the rest of this year, focus on the things that you've been building this year. And think about those things and see if they're aligning with the purpose or the direction that you want to go into your life. This year may could have brought some changes, and you may have seen some things that were kind of unique and different during this year, but that goes along with the year. What I want to say to you is that you have special days based on your birthday that are favorable for you. So whenever you're doing something that's important, yes, you would do it on a day that adds to a 2, 7, or 8, or your best days would be on a Monday or Saturday. The month that'll stand out for you this year would be October. So look for October to stand out in some kind of way for you.
8: Wow.
9: All right.
8: Thank you very much.
0: You're welcome.
8: Yep.
9: And thank you, Alfie. For being our first person to do that. So thank you. And thank you for sharing your story about music with us. And just remember, you'll probably get a copy of the podcast, so you can remember what Kimberly told you about. Excellent. What she's going to be for you for the next 6 months of the year. Thank you, Alfie.
8: Yeah, Carl, just one quick thing. I'd just like to mention that one of my old heads, I went to junior high with, you may have heard of Jim Vance.
9: Yeah, TV, NBC in D.C., yeah.
8: Yeah, so Jim Vance was, we went to Audubon Junior High School together. And he was one of my heroes. Great singer, too.
9: Oh, really? Yeah, well, we know him from the news in Washington, D.C. and NBC The late, late Tim Vance, yes.
8: He was an anchor, right? I believe.
9: Yeah, he was an anchor, a big deal here in Washington.
8: For years, for decades.
9: Yeah, for decades, yeah. Jim Vance, miss him. Thank you, Alfie. Thank you for sharing with us, and thank you for bringing
8: up bless you.
9: Jim Vance, who was now an ancestor. 10 after the top of our family, our guest is Kimberly Williams. Kimberly is told us an astronumerologist. All you have to do is give her your name and your date of birth. You don't have to give your government name, as Alfie mentioned. Kimberly, we got Suzette from Washington, D.C. on line 4. Grand Rising, Suzette, give us your full name, your birth name, and date of birth.
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0: Grand Rising, Suzette. We have a lot of January babies in here today. So you're in an 8 year this year. This is a power cycle for you, Suzette. And because you're born on the 15th of the month, this number is a favorable number for you. This is a friendly number for you. So the year that you're in is about making big moves. If there are things that you wanted to move on in your life, this would be the year to move on those things, especially moving forward throughout the rest of the year. This is a time where you may see some achievement, some success, some recognition, and maybe even a little bit of money through that. Who knows? But your number are the 6, 8, and 3. So whenever you're doing anything important, you would use a day that adds to a 6, an 8, or a 3. And your best days are Friday, Saturday, and Sunday. And October and December this year should stand out for you in some kind of way.
10: Amen. Thank you so much for that blessing and the word. And I will move forward and get ready to cross over.
0: You're welcome.
9: Thank you, Suzette. Thank you, Suzette. 10 minutes after the top hour. Sylvia's calling from Washington, D.C. on line 5. Grand Rising, Sylvia. You're on with Kimberly Williams.
11: Thank you. Hello?
9: Yes,
11: Grand Rising? Are you there?
0: Grand Rising.
11: Hello? Oh, Grand Rising. Can you hear me?
0: Yes, I can hear you.
11: Okay, thank you. My government name is Shelvia Green, S-H-E-L-V, like Victoria I-A, Green, without the E on the end. And my date of birth is 3/23/70.
9: And before you do that, Kimberly, you only need the first name, correct? Or do you need the entire name, or just the first name will work?
0: Just the first name will work.
9: Okay, so Shelvia, spell your name.
0: Yeah,
9: spell your name for Kimberly.
11: Sure. My first name is spelled S-H-E-L-V, like Victoria I-A.
0: Thank you for that. And this year, you're going through a 9 year. So this cycle is about completing things, finishing things out that you've started. So if there's things that you've been working on, this is a great time for you to complete those things. Also, this is a time for wishes fulfilled. So you may see that once you complete some of the things, or once you end some of the things in your life that are not serving a good purpose, that you may feel some of your wishes and some of your dreams. So moving forward, I would say that the standout months for you would be September, October, and November. So, your best numbers are the 5, 9, and 6. And your best days are Wednesdays, Thursdays, and Fridays. So you would use those days and numbers for doing anything that is important to you.
11: Okay, thank you.
0: You're welcome.
9: And Kimberly, there's a science to this. Am I correct in saying this? Because people are saying, oh, this is hocus pocus. Before I take another call, we got some folks who got, you know, want their mini chart reading. We're also going to give us Donald Trump before we leave this morning, 13 after the top. Just go over again, just tell people how this works.
0: Yeah, so each numbers are energetic frequencies or symbols. So even though we can't see the energy of the numbers, we can feel the numbers. And these numbers make an impression or an impact on us based on our birthdays. And so wherever you see a number eight, for example, the number eight comes with certain attributes or characteristics. So if you're attached to the number eight or connected to the number eight using your birthday or through your birthday, then those characteristics will show up in you. And it's something that you will see over time. A lot of people don't pick it up right away, but once they learn what it is and how these numbers affect them, you can see the patterns in your life. And that's what we're going to talk about a little bit later, Carl, when we get into talking about Trump and his birthday. We're going to talk about a pattern that has showed up. So we all have cycles and patterns in our lives. And so we flow with the ebb and flow of the universe. And so these numbers are going to tell us about the cycles and the patterns in our life. So it's important for people to understand their numbers and the cycles that they're going through. So today, what I'm doing is I'm helping people find out what cycle they're going through in their life, because there's seasons and times for everything. And so when we flow with the seasons or the time that we're in our life, then things seem to flow a little bit more easier for us than if we're going against the grain.
9: Thank you for sharing that. Yeah, that's interesting. 15 after the top of the hour. Let's go to Thelma. Thelma's online too. She's calling from Baltimore. Thelma, you're on with Kimberly Williams.
12: Yeah, Grand Rising. I got a lot going on there for sure. So my name is Thelma. Do you want my maiden name? Because I am a widow.
0: No, that's fine. Thelma's fine.
12: Okay. Thelma Thornton, actually. Yeah.
9: And your date of birth, Thelma?
12: Oh, I'm sorry. I went to sleep. 2/4/55. Mm-hmm.
0: Okay, so this year, Thelma, for you, is more of a quiet year. So this year is a year that you've been going deep within, and maybe that's the reason why you've been going through a lot, because this is an internal year for you. So there may be things that you're questioning about life and the direction that you're going at this stage. That doesn't mean that anything is wrong with you. It just means that taking a deeper look at life, and you're questioning some of the things that has been going on in your life. So throughout the rest of this year, just know that you will be in your head about things. You will be deeply contemplating things. This is a great time for you to get into mindfulness activities such as meditation, or even just going for a long walk sometimes to get the things that you're going through off your mind, because you don't want to be in the situation where you're worrying, and this year can bring about worry. It can also bring about surprises, or it can reveal things to you that you didn't know about yourself before, or that you didn't know about other people. And you're going to feel especially in tune with your intuition. So I want you for the rest of the year to pay attention to what you're feeling and follow your gut. Follow what you're feeling.
9: And we got to cut it there, Kimberly, because we're going to take a quick break. I'll let you finish up with Thelma on the other side. 17 after the top.
12: Thank you so much.
9: I guess this is
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0: Hey, Land Rising family, thanks for waking up with us on this Tuesday morning with our guest, the astronumerologist Kimberly Williams. She's worked alongside with Lord Strayhorn. You've heard Lord Strayhorn on this program before. Recommended that we'd use Kimberly. She's local, and all you have to do is give her your name and date of birth. It's just your first name. And as you mentioned, this is a science, and that's how it works. Kimberly, anything else that you wanted to add for Thelma before we left? Because I know we had to cut it short because we were running late. Are you finished with Thelma?
1: I want to let her know that her best numbers are the 4, 1, and 5. Any day to add to one of those days, Sundays and Wednesdays are her best days. And she can expect August and September to stand out for her.
0: All right, 21 after the top there. Claudette is joining us from Hyattsville in Maryland. Claudette is on line one. Grand Rising, Claudette. You're on with Kimberly.
2: Grand Rising all. My name is Claudette. Grand Rising to you too, ma'am. My name is Claudette, and my birth date is 6/23/1960.
1: The year that you're going through, Claudette, is a 3-year. And this year should be a little bit more fun for you. This year is about communication and being creative in your own way. It's also connecting with other people. This is a year for you to encourage and motivate others. And if there's anything that you're working on or anything that you're wishing to see in your life, this is the year that you may see some expansion. This is also a good time for travel. If you're interested in travel, your best days would be the 2, 7, and the 5, and you would be because you are a 5, then that means that 5 stands out for you. So you may be kind of busy. You may be the type of person that people connect with easily and are easy to talk to. And also, I want to let you know that the month that may stand out for you would be September, October, and this month of July coming up.
2: Thank you.
0: Claudette, today's your birthday?
2: Yes, sir.
0: Well, happy birthday.
2: Thank you very much. Thank you.
0: Thank you, Claudette. All right.
2: Bless you all. Thank you.
0: Let me ask you this question. Does it matter the spelling, two of the names?
1: The name I use is the name that you go by the most, and it's important to have the correct spelling of the name because I use the name to calculate the number.
0: Gotcha. 23 at the top. I got some tweet persons. Let me do the first tweet of Patricia. Her birth date is 12/27/1960. Patricia, 12/27/60.
1: Okay, Patricia is also going through a 4-year. So this is also a year about foundations. And this is a year about really putting your life in order. So this is a year for you to set boundaries. This is a time that you should not be borrowing anything from anybody, lending out anything. You should be paying attention to your budget, making sure that your budget is in alignment with everything that you want to do, putting a little bit away for the side for yourself. Your best numbers, Patricia, would be the 9, the 8, the 6. And if you're doing anything that's important, you want to do it on a day like Tuesday, Saturday, or Friday. The best months moving forward for you, the ones that will stand out the most, are October, November, and December. This is going to be a very productive year. You may find yourself being a little bit more busier than usual, but the important thing about the year that you're going through, Patricia, is whatever you put into this year is what you will get back out of it.
0: All right. Thank you, Patricia. You're there. 800-450-7876-25 at the top of the hour. Grace is calling us from Baltimore on line 4. Grand Rising, Grace, you're on with Kimberly.
3: Grand Rising. My name is Grace. My birthday is 7/13/1957. Hello?
0: Yeah,
3: hello.
0: She's calculating.
1: this year, you're also going through an expansive year. This is also a 3-year for you. So you may notice that you're feeling a little bit more social this year. You may notice that people connect with you a little more than usual. This is a year for you to stand in your power, stand in your voice, speak the things that you want to speak. If you've been having trouble communicating with people, this is a great year for you to work on doing those things. And the best numbers for you, if you want to do anything important, make sure you do it on a day that adds to a 4, 1, 2, or 7. Your best days are Sunday and Monday. You can expect July and August to stand out for you. So this is a very powerful cycle for you. Make sure that you're motivating others and make sure that whatever you do it with positivity in mind, optimism in mind. This is a year for you to truly believe in yourself. Thank you so much.
0: Thanks, Grace.
1: You're welcome.
0: And family, just checking in, our guest is Kimberly Williams. Kimberly is an astronumerologist, so all you have to do is provide her with your name and date of birth. We kind of do this every time the season changes. You know, we just started summer a couple of days ago, summer solstice, and we do it, of course, in the new year again. So she gives you an energy chart reading of what the next 6 months is going to be for you, and later on she's going to give us Donald Trump. She read his chart as well, so we'll find out where he's going. If you want to get yours done, just reach out to us at 800-450-7876. Just provide her with your name, that's your birth name, and your date of birth. Marilyn has done that. She's on line 6. She's calling from Philly. Grand Rising, Marilyn, you're on with Kimberly.
4: Grand Rising. Yes, my name is spelled M-A-R-I-L-Y-N. My birth date is 5/28/1954.
1: Grand Rising. So this year, you're also going through one of those quiet cycles. This is a time for you to be in reflection, and it's a contemplative time. This also may be a spiritual year for you. This is a year that things may pop up that you didn't know about yourself before. You may notice that the dreams that you've been having this year, if you've been having any, they may be kind of strange or unusual. They also may be a bit prophetic at times. You may notice that you are having night sweats from time to time throughout this year. And I just want to say, if you are, then make sure that you just adjust the temperature. That's completely normal in the cycle that you're in. You would also benefit from something like meditation, walking. Also, music may help you out more this year. And I want to say that this is a year where you're going to discover some things about yourself that you have never discovered before. And so moving forward through this year, I want you to really just pay attention to some of the things that you are feeling within you, because your intuition will be very strong throughout this year. And so I would say that if you have anything of importance to do, you will have to do it on a day that adds to a 1, 4, or 5. Sundays and Wednesdays are always your best days, and you can expect August and September to stand out for you in some kind of way.
4: Oh, God bless you, Asha.
1: You.
0: Ashay, thank you.
4: God bless you.
0: And family, spell your name for it, because sometimes, you know, it, like Marilyn can just spell it different ways as well, so it'll be easier for Kimberly to figure out how to read your chart. I got a tweet question from Alinda, L-I-N-D-A, date of birth 10/31/56. She's calculating the numbers.
1: Okay, so she's going through a year that's about home, family, responsibility. So this year, Melinda, you may find that you are pulled to do many different things for many different people. This is a year that your home is going to become important to you. You may be rearranging some things. You may be changing some things around. You may find that you're in service of other people. People need your help. People will be coming to you for advice. And this is also a time for you to really focus on what you love to do. Don't allow the responsibilities of others to take away from what you do for yourself. Yes, it's important for us to take care of others, but I want you to remember, Melinda, to take care of yourself first, because that is most important. Your best numbers are the 4, 1, and 9. Sunday and Tuesdays are your best days, and you can expect October or November to stand out for you in some kind of way.
0: All right. Let's keep going. 30 minutes at the top of the hour. Line 5. Nakodis, I hope I'm pronouncing your name correctly, calling from Tacoma Park. If not, just spell your name for Kimberly.
5: Yes, it's N as in Nancy, A, C as in Charles, O, T as in Tom, I, E as in Edward, S as in Sam, Nakodis.
0: Date of birth?
1: Okay.
0: Date of birth, Nakodis?
5: Birthday 12/27.
0: Year?
1: Grand Rising.
0: Yes, 10/27.
5: Can you hear me?
0: What's the full date of birth in the Cody's? You want to get an accurate reading?
5: Date of birth is 12/27.
1: Okay, thank you for that.
0: Can you do without the year, Kimberly?
1: Yes, that's fine. Okay. I can do without the year.
5: The year is 58. The year is 58.
1: Okay, thank you for that. And this year is a year for you to be focusing on your strategy. If you have plans to do something, this is the time for you to be focusing on that strategy. The year is asking you to do things step by step. It's also asking you to set boundaries and make sure that you have a foundation in place for anything that you do. The days that are best for you to do anything, make any plans, would be a day that adds to a 9, 8, or 6. It would also be Tuesdays, Saturdays, or Fridays, and you can expect October, November, and December to stand out for you. So make sure that this year you're also putting a little bit aside for yourself and making sure that you are tapped into your budget, making sure that you're planning things before you spend.
5: Hey, that's right. You're right on point. I can't argue with that. I'm picking my sign up from Charlotte right now. Meet strategy.
0: All right. Thank you. 27 away from the top there, family. Kimberly Williams, astronumerologist, is our guest this morning. Or you want to get a mini chart reading, just provide her with your name. That's your government name and your date of birth. Let's go to Rosalind. Rosalind, spell your name for us. Calling from Baltimore's on line 1. Grand Rising, Rosalind.
6: No, it's Yasmin.
0: Yasmin, I'm sorry.
6: Grand Rising.
0: Yeah, spell it again for you, because I was talking over you. Spell it again for Kimberly.
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1: Wow, so you're also going through a 4-year. 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

0: is the time for you to go for. 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
1: 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Okay.
0: Yeah.
2: Thank you, Yasmin. Sounds good.
1: I know everything is a strategy and a plan. Thank you so much.
0: That's the story of your life, Yasmin. Strategy and plan. Because we're going through here, that is also your birthday number. So this year, the impact of this year is going to be even more stronger for you. So there's probably some things that have happened that's been stand out and been pretty great for you this year.
1: Oh, good. Right. Yes.
2: Thank you, Yasmin, so much. All right.
1: Thank you.
2: 25 away from the top. Let's go to Cynthia. Cynthia's calling us from D.C., from the district. She's on line 2. Grand Rising Cynthia. Spell your name for Kimberly for us.
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2: Date of birth?
3: Date of birth is 08-30-1955. August 30th, 1955.
0: So this year is a year that you're going through that's going to be a little more light than most years. This is a year for you to really get out and have some fun, Cynthia. Do some things that you haven't done before. Connect with other people. You may find yourself in circles with people that love to have fun and enjoy to do things. So this year, if you feel like, you know, it's about fun and games, make sure that you enjoy it. Make sure that you are spreading joy and optimism, believing in yourself, and being positive throughout the rest of this year. So your best numbers are the 3, 6, and 5. The best days for you would be Thursday, Fridays, and Wednesdays. And your days that you should be aware of are September, October, and December. These days, these months could stand out for you. And it also tells me that you like for your voice to be heard. You like to talk.
3: Yep.
0: That's all right. That's just who you are.
3: Mm-hmm. Thank you.
2: All right.
0: You're welcome. Thank you, Cynthia and Kimberly as well.
2: Listen, we got to step aside and get caught up in the news, traffic, and weather. When we come back, though, Kimberly, I want you to share with us, reveal with us, Donald Trump's chart, because I know you did his chart, and family, you can get yours done, too. All you got to do is call up Kimberly at 800-450-7876. Provide her with your name, that's your birth name, your government name, and your date of birth. And we'll take your phone calls after we check the news, traffic, and weather. It's next.

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8: Looking back at patterns and cycles, what we talked about earlier, we see things that repeat in our lives. And the thing that stood out to me is one of the patterns that I'm seeing in his numbers. So February, as we all know, that's when the war started in Iran. That was also a three cycle for him, which is a challenging cycle. So we saw the challenges that came through that. So when we look forward to November, to the midterms, that will also be a three energy, which is also challenging for him. So we can see some challenges during midterm elections. And this is a different type of three than it was in February. So we can see that maybe perhaps he may change his stance on certain things to moving forward into the election, things that we are not expecting. It may be things influenced by other people, but we will also see that during that time, we will get close to it in October, about the second week of October. You may see some of his stances change on things. His views may change. His beliefs may change around certain issues leading up to the election. And once again, that will be the second week of October where we'll start seeing that. And also pay close attention to October, because whatever we see in October gives us a preview of the season or the year that's coming after this year. So whatever we see in October are going to be big things that we can see for him in the year ahead. Also, I want to point out, Carl, that July the 4th is also going through a three cycle as well, which is challenging to Trump's number also. So That's why you probably have seen even more challenges this year than most. And like I said, February and October, November really stands out for those times that we can see some things quite not go his way, the way he wants them to go.
3: All right. 14 away from the top there. Karen's calling us online. Four Karen's in Illinois. Karen, can you spell your name or what city you're calling from in Illinois?
9: Hi, I live in Bourbonnais, Illinois, and my first name is Karen, K-A-R-E-N. My birth date is March 17th, 1958.
3: All right, she's calculating the numbers.
8: So this year, you're also going through an expansive cycle. So this year, this is the time for you to get out and move around. You may find that you're more popular to people this year. You may meet new people, interesting people, people that you can connect to. This is also a time for you, Karen, to connect to your creativity. There may be some creative things that you love to do. This is also a good year for you to teach, to speak, or to show your influence in some kind of way. People are going to be looking up to you, especially as we move through the rest of the year. And if you want to do anything that is important to you, Karen, it would be on a day that adds to 8, 3, or 6. And your best days will be Saturday, Thursday, and Friday. And the month that will stand out for you throughout the rest of the year will be October and December.
3: All right.
8: Okay.
3: Thank you, Karen.
8: Thank you.
3: A trick question for you, Kimberly, real quick. Harriet, spelled H-A-R-R-I-E-T, birth date June 13th, 71. Juggle those numbers for us.
8: Okay. The year that Harriet, you're going through is a 2-cycle. This is a quiet cycle. This is a time for you to collaborate and connect with people. This is a time for you to be relationship building. This also could be a sensitive time for you. You may get nudges or your intuition may get slightly stronger this year. And for the rest of the year, in order for you to get whatever you want to do, just use compassion and understanding, because that is going to work more for people than anything else throughout this year. And if you want to do anything of importance, you would do it on a day that adds to a 4, 1, and 5. And your best days are Sundays and Wednesdays. And you can expect August and September to stand out for you in some kind of way.
3: All right. Thank you, Harriet. 800-450-7876. Our guest is Kimberly Williams. She's an astronumerologist. It's 10 away from the top of the hour. And Timothy is joining us. He's on line 5. He's calling from North Carolina. Timothy, can you spell your name and give us your date of birth?
10: Okay. My name is spelled T-I-M-O-T-H-Y. My date of birth is June 11th. 1959.
8: So this year, Timothy, is about completion and finishing things out. This is a year that you look around and everything that's happening in your life, and you determine what's going to move forward with you. How do you want next year to be? This is a time for you to be thinking about the seeds that you want to plant in your life next year. And if anything in your life is not aligning with what you want moving forward in your life, then this is a time for you to let those things go. You may see that some of the things may fall away out of your life automatically, things that you weren't expecting. And that is transformation. It's just growth. It's just preparing you for what's about to come ahead. If you want to do anything of importance, you will do it on a 2-7-5, on a day that adds to a 2-7 or 5. And your best days would be Mondays and Wednesdays. And September, July, and October will especially stand out for you. But I also want to let you know that this year could be a bit challenging for you. challenging them most. But everything's going to be okay, because the next cycle that you're going in next year is going to be a much better year, and you're going to start seeing the impacts of that in October. So just make sure that you are not being too impulsive, and to be patient and take your time.
3: All right. Thank you so much
11: for that. I appreciate it.
8: Yep.
3: Nine away from the top. I'm going to keep rolling. I'm going as fast as I can, get as many people as we can on here with Kimberly Williams, astronumerologist. Kamau, I hope I'm pronouncing your name correctly, calling from Buffalo. And Kamau, if can you spell your name and give us your date of birth for Kimberly?
12: Birth name is Robert, R-O-B-E-R-T, 9-15-1950.
3: All right, we're juggling the figures here.
8: Okay, come on. This year is a year that's going to be a little bit more laid back for you. You may feel yourself not wanting to be bothered, not wanting to be around too many people. You may find that you're in your head. Some of the things that you can do this year to relax yourself, especially because we're coming into the summer months, would be to go near a body of water or to a beach or something like that. You will find that very relaxing to you. And also, this is a time for you to be in meditation. So you may be reflecting over your life and thinking about what you want to do moving forward in your life during the next cycle. And if you want to do anything that is important, then you would do them on a day that adds to a... Let's see. On a day that adds to a 6, 5, or 9, Friday and Wednesdays, Tuesdays are your best days. And your best months moving forward are going to be September and October. These are the times that will stand out for you, Robert.
3: All right. Thank you, Robert. 7 away from the top of the hour. Eugenia, E-U-G-E-N-I-A, 2658.
8: Eugenia is also going through a cycle of closure and release. So this is the time for you, Eugenia. If you're going through anything that may be stressful in your life, then this is the time to release it. This is a great time to break any habits that you want to break moving forward. Also, your best days are the 6, 2, and 7. Any day that adds to one of those days is a Friday or Monday. And October and July are going to be standout months for you. And this may be a year for you to fulfill some of those dreams, but make sure that you're releasing anything that you don't want to move forward with to allow the room and opportunity for something else to grow.
3: All right. Thank you all for Eugenia. 800-450-7876. Jennifer's joining us from Baltimore on line 2. Grand Rising Jennifer, can you spell your name and give us your date of birth for Kimberly?
13: Jennifer, J-E-N-N-I-F-E-R, and date of birth is 5-11-79.
3: All right, let's tap those numbers up.
8: This year for you, you may notice that you are feeling things in your intuition, or you may feel things stronger this year than most. You may not understand how you're feeling some of the things that you're feeling. You may find that your mind is going in directions that perhaps it doesn't usually go in. You're wondering about different things. This is a time for self-reflection. This is a time for going within yourself and making sure that you're at your best. Also, during this year, you may feel like you don't want to be bothered with too many people, but I want you to be careful not to completely withdraw, because that can happen throughout this year, especially being so much in your head. This year is going to be a little stronger for you than most because of the fact that you are going through a year that matches your date of birth. So expect for your hunches and intuitions to be, and your dreams to be, a little bit more vivid during this time. If you want to do anything that is important, do it on a day that adds to a 2, 7, or 6, a Monday or Friday. And moving forward, the best month for you will be July and October.
3: All right. Thank you, Jennifer. That's Jennifer. Thank you. 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Having said that, though, it's 4 minutes away from the top of the hour. We've got to check the traffic and weather in our different cities. Speak to Kimberly, 800-450-7876. We'll take your phone calls after we check the traffic and weather. It's next.

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0: 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We are 1010 WOLB. Carl Nelson's views and opinions are his own and are not necessarily those of the staff and management of Radio 1, its sponsors, or advertisers. The following is a replay of this morning's Carl Nelson Show. 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
8: This year, Gail, is about building something that will last. So you may have had some ideas in the previous years before. This is a year for you to act on those ideas. This is also the time for you to do the groundwork for those things. But make sure you're diligent in doing your research. Make sure that also this year you're paying attention to your finances and your budget and putting a little bit aside for yourself. And also, I want to let you know if you have anything that is important for you to do, that you can do it on a day that adds to a 3, 6, and 5. Thursday or Fridays are your best days. And the months that will stand out for you moving forward in the year will be September, October, and December. So those months will stand out for you in some kind of way.
9: Thank you.
10: All right. Thank you, Gail. All right. We got Wesley. Wesley tweeting us from Atlanta, WESLEY, date of birth 10/12/57.
8: So this year is a year that may be busy for you, Wesley. This is a time that you may find yourself one of the movers and shakers. You may be networking with a lot of people. There may be a lot of small trips planned, some quick weekend trips or some kind of travel plan. This is also a year for you to focus on those people that you are connected with. You probably want your space during this year, so you probably don't want a lot of people crowding you or being up under you all of the time. You just want a bit of freedom this year. And if you want to do anything that is important for you, you would do it on a day that adds to a 3, 6, or 9 on a Thursday, Friday, or Tuesday. And the standout months for you for the remainder of the year are October, November, and December, Wesley.
10: All right, two at the top there. Sheila's calling from Baltimore on line 4, Grand Rising. Sheila, can you spell your name and give us your date of birth?
11: Good morning. S-H-E-I-L-A, 10-12-59.
8: Wow, that is interesting. So, Sheila, you're going to be going through the same year. Both of you share the same birthday. That's interesting. Both, you're going to be also going through a busy year. You may think, see that the pace picks up a bit more this year. You're going to want to do things that are different. And also, you may have experienced some changes in your life throughout this year. But that's what this year is designed to do. It's designed to help you transform and to help you become the person that you have been wanting to become. So this year, if you find yourself meeting new people, connect with those people and communicate with those people. Your best days are the 1, 4, and 9. Sunday and Tuesdays are the best days, and August and November will stand out for you. You may notice unexpected opportunities this year. Thank you.
10: All right. Thank you, Sheila.
8: You're welcome.
10: All right.
8: Okay,
10: Sandra's called in as well. Kimberly, Sandra's name, S-A-U-N-D-R-A, date of birth, 6-3-44.
8: Okay, Sandra. So this is a year of new beginnings. This is a year for you to start something new, also a year for you to be innovative, to take the lead in your life, and it's also a time for you to step out on faith. So if there's been some things that you have been wanting to do in your life, this is the year for you to move on those things. And the dates that will stand out to you would be any date that adds to a 3, 6, or 5. And Thursdays, Fridays, and Wednesdays are your best days. And September, October, and December should stand out for you in some kind of way.
10: All right, fire at the top there. Before we go, let's do Kevin's. Kevin.
12: Grand Rising, Kimberly.
8: Hi, Kevin. How are you?
12: Excellent. My name is spelled K-E-V-I-N. And I was born on Bastille Day, July 14, 1954. What you got?
8: Okay. So this year is also a year of building for you, Kevin. So this is a year for you to lay the foundation or the groundwork for anything that you want to do moving ahead. This may be a year that you have to grind. This may be a year that you have to work. But just remember that even if you are working hard this year, it's going to pay out, because this year is the year for you to build something that lasts for a long time. And we know that if you build something that lasts for a long time, you have to put the work in. So your best days are 5, 2, and 7. And Wednesdays and Mondays are your best days. July and September should stand out for you. And Kevin, if they come to you asking you for money, to borrow money, don't loan it out to them this year. Put a little bit aside for yourself.
12: Okay. That means I'll have money then, right? To loan. I appreciate that. Thank you.
10: All right. Thanks,
8: Kevin. You're welcome.
10: So, Kimberly, we had a bunch of folks who couldn't get on to ask you questions and tweeting. Is there a way for them to reach you? Do you have a website or something they can reach you so you can do it for them? Because I know this is what you do for fun.
8: Yes, Carl, this is what I do for fun. Yes, I do have a website. So if you're here today and you were unable to get your mini reading, you can go to Kimbaley.com, and that's spelled KimbaLey.com. The name is spelled a little differently. 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And there I have a calculator where you can put your birthday in and you can get a little mini reading from that. And also, we're talking about cycles and timing today. I also offer a cycles report. Every month, you can get the information of what your month is going to look like and how to move through your month week by week, finances, relationship, and your health and well-being. So make sure you check me out on Kimbaley.com. And also, I have written a book, The Business of Numerology. You can find that on Amazon.com.
10: All right. Thank you, Kimbaley. Thank you for sharing all of the information you did with us this morning.
8: You're welcome. Thank you for having me, Carl.
10: All righty, family. That's Kimbaley Williams. She's an astro-numerologist. She works along with Lord Strayhorn, the legendary Lord Strayhorn out of New York. Kimberly's local, so we're using Kimbaley. But thank you for all the information you shared with us again this morning. Let's turn our attention now to Carl Snowden. He's a civil rights activist. He's in Baltimore. We're going to talk politics with Carl. Grand Rising, Carl, welcome back to the program.
13: Good morning, good morning.
10: Yeah, you know, it's election day in Maryland, and yes, several candidates on the primary day, I should say. Anything standing out for you that we should be watching? The polls are open today. They start at 7 o'clock this morning, close at 8. Any race in Maryland that we should be, you know, sort of focus on that you see?
13: Well, one of the things for your listeners, you have a national audience, and they need to know Maryland is particularly special at this time of history. Maryland is the only state that has a black governor, a black attorney general, the largest legislative black caucus in the country. We have a United States senator who happened to be an African-American woman. We have two African-American males who are members of the United States House of Representatives. So in terms of Maryland, this election is a referendum on the future. Do we continue to maintain and increase the power of African-American voters? Here in the state of Maryland, African-Americans will have an opportunity to vote for candidates who are running for offices ranging from mayor to county executive to governor. So we're going to be watching very closely these midterms to see whether they project what the future will look like in terms of November, where we expect there will be a huge turnout all over the country in response to what Trump is trying to do in terms of turning back the clock.
10: All right, 10 after the top. Let's start at the top of the ticket. The governor's race, Governor Westmore running for re-election. He's been like getting some hits, if you will, in the media. What's that all about, Carl?
13: I think it was Brother Malcolm X who put it so well. He said, if those in the power structure are patting you on your back, you must be doing something wrong. Well, the contrary is true. When you begin to do the kinds of things that Governor Moore has done in Maryland, it does cause for people to respond. Remember, Governor Moore is the first governor in the state of Maryland and indeed in the nation that gave 175,000 people pardons. These are people who had been arrested, convicted, and had criminal records for selling or purchasing marijuana. 50 years later, after African Americans had been subject to all kinds of nonsense related to the criminal justice system, many of people receiving criminal records because they purchased marijuana in Maryland and other states, you have people now who can legitimately sell cannabis and they make millions of dollars. So Governor Moore made the wise decision that people who were selling small quantities of marijuana in the state of Maryland should not have that over their head for the rest of their lives. And so with the single stroke of a pen, this governor pardoned 175,000 people. Now, for some people, that's good news. For other people, they consider that bad news. And it's those kind of efforts by Governor Moore that has resulted in people saying that this man is potentially a presidential candidate. And so we need to cut him off now. We need to begin to affect the way people perceive of him. And there's this concerted effort by a local newspaper in Maryland to continually beat the drum. Most of it's focused on his service record. But we feel very confident that not only will Governor Moore win in Maryland, but he's going to win big because voters understand what's going on.
10: Having said that, he's, you know, tipped to win the Democratic primary. But again, in November, he's obviously going to draw some a Republican opponent. Can you look that far down the road? Is this these attacks that you see on Governor Westmore? Are they looking at that, or are they looking at the fact that he's a potential presidential candidate?
13: I think voters all over the country in November is going to be one question only, that every voter will respond to. And that question was a question raised many years ago by then presidential candidate Ronald Reagan. 4 years after, 2.5 years after, if you will, having Trump in office, are you satisfied? If you're satisfied, people will vote that way. But I think you're going to find the vast majority of people cannot wait until November to send a message to the White House that they're not satisfied with the direction the country's going. So no matter who is the Republican candidate that's running in November, every Republican will find themselves faced with a referendum by the voters who will determine whether or not that particular candidate supports Trump. If they view as someone who supports Trump, I think they're going to lose. And they know they're going to lose. There have been special elections all over the country. And whenever there have been these special elections, either Democrats have won them outright or came so close in what was considered a red area, a red state, that it has now gotten Republicans concerned. And as you know, there have been strategies imposed by Trump to try to change the outcome of elections. He tried it here in Maryland, where he tried to get his Justice Department to sue Maryland in order to be able to get our voting records. We just won that case. Just 2 days ago, a federal judge said loudly and clearly, we're not going to allow that. In Georgia, people in Georgia should be celebrating because, again, a Republican-controlled General Assembly in Georgia had to back off when black people mobilized, energized, and mobilized and came in great numbers down there in Georgia to say we will not have African-American representation that we fought for so many years just erased. And they won. In Georgia right now, there's a great celebration because we understand that when people fight, they win. The NAACP used to have this slogan, when we fight, we win. And it's true. When you look at the struggles over the years, when African Americans have fought back, we've generally won. And so it's time, as Muhammad Ali once said, if you dream that you beat me, you better wake up and apologize. And we need to make sure that that attitude is what's happening all over the country.
10: Yeah, 14 out of the top there, family. Carl Snowden is, I guess, civil rights activist out of Baltimore. But Carl, you're speaking about Donald Trump. He's threatening to withhold federal funds if from states who refuse to you know, adhere to the voting changes that he wants. He's requested a whole bunch of changes, and he wants the states. It's the federal government getting them voting, as we know, is the rights of individual states. Your thoughts on that? Do you think some of these states will bow down and you know, do what Donald Trump wants as far as their elections are concerned?

0: conservatives hold dearly is the notion of states' rights. If you begin to allow the federal government to run, if you will, your elections, your local elections, school board, mayor, et cetera, you lose that local flavor. You lose the fact that in states are not like one shoe fits all. Different states have different needs. And so I think he will lose. There have been nine challenges to Trump. Trump has went to court on nine separate occasions, including the one just recently with the state of Maryland, and he's lost nine. And some of these cases are cases that have appeared before judges to hear upon it. The notion that somehow the federal government should be running local elections, I think most Americans find abhorrent.
1: All right. We're going to take a short break. When we come back, though, I want to ask you about the Democratic Socialists of America. We saw what happened in New York. We saw what happened in Washington, D.C., and it may happen in L.A. I want to get your thoughts. Is this the track that the Democrats should adopt now? Because it seems like it's winning. We'll do that when we come back. Family, you want to join this conversation? That guest is a civil rights activist based in Baltimore. His name is Carl Snowden. You can reach us at 800-450-7876, and we'll take your phone calls next.

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0: and family. Thanks for rolling with us on this Tuesday morning with our guest. He's a civil rights activist. He's based in Baltimore. His name is Carl Snowden. We're looking at the races, actually. Today is Election Day in Maryland and also in South Carolina as well. There's some races down there that look like an interesting governor's race. And it's primary day in both states. So, you know, the general election is going to be in the fall. Carl, and I mentioned this about Democratic Socialists of America. We saw what happened in New York City, and then we saw what happened in Washington, D.C. They are two of their candidates that won, and it may happen in L.A., in the mayoral race. Is this the tack that the Democrats should embrace? Because they seem to be floundering, and all of a sudden these people running under the Democratic banner who say they're Democratic Socialists are winning. So is this a tack that they should adopt nationwide?
1: No, I think what happens is each state varies. I mean, what happens in California will not necessarily play in Georgia or New York. But the reality is that people are looking for alternatives. And one of the things that current leadership, even African Americans who hold public office, people are demanding that these leaders speak up, speak clearly. And when you have candidates who are willing to speak up, speak out on issues that are impacting people's lives. Let me give you just one example, Carl. This is something that's happening across the country. And yet you ask yourself, why not people in public office responding to this? Gas prices. We all see gas prices escalating across the country. And yet you ask the question, why not our elected officials holding town hall meetings, talking about what we can do collectively to begin to address these types of issues that's impacting on our community? One of the things I think that those who are in leadership position, particularly elected officials who happen to be African Americans, have to pay attention to what their constituency are saying, what the base is saying. And if you don't, I'm solely afraid that you could lose your position, because I think people are interested in not just having African Americans in places, but they're looking to have effective African American legislators in positions of power. And there are a couple things that have happened most recently that calls into question whether those who currently occupy positions of influence are using their power effectively. One of the things that I would ask anyone who's listening to this program to do, and you can do it as well and share with your audience. There is a study that was done, and most Americans have no idea what I'm about to say, but you can look it up. The IRS. There was a study, and people can Google this. The IRS audits black people 3 to 5 times more than white people. When people put that in and look that up, they discover it's true. The Internal Revenue Service audits black people at a greater rate than white people. And the question has to be, how is that possible if African Americans make up 15% of the population? How is it possible that we're 3 to 5 times more likely to be audited? And this is not something they hid. When people Google this, they'll see it. The Washington Post, the Los Angeles Times, everybody published this story when it occurred in October 2023. And yet most people who take the time to Google that story will say to themselves, this is the first time I've heard this. I didn't know this. And the question is, if in 2023, our black leadership knew that, why were there not congressional town hall meetings all over America telling African American voters and taxpayers that if you're subject to an audit, here's what you can do? And that's the kind of leadership I think we are missing, where our people in public office help to explain to people public policies that are adversely impacting on their lives.
0: I totally agree here at 24 at the top there, but not just the Congressional Black Caucus. You're talking about our civil rights groups and our preachers, right. our imams in the mosque. This is something that should be discussed because it affects all of us. That we're,
1: that's
0: you
1: correct.
0: Know, we've been, you know, in most of the folks who were checked for called up by the tax, the IRS, are mostly us, folks like us.
1: Right.
0: And they can do it by
1: that's
0: using right. a zip code to figure it out. So it's not that difficult to do. And it's probably even more scientific now in the age of AI. But let me ask you
1: that's
0: this, because
1: right.
0: this inactivity, Carl, that we see, could it be, and this is for the elected officials who are taking money from AIPAC, and I looked at the AIPAC website, it was horrible to see that so many of our members of the Congressional Black Caucus are taking money from AIPAC, which is an Israeli lobby, and can they effectively represent us and Israel at the same time?
1: No. And that's what has to happen. And by the way, what you just said, most voters have no idea. You'd be surprised how much information is in the public domain, but people just don't know. And that's where leadership comes in at. That's why politics, I would tell anyone, I've been an elected official. I was a civil rights director, the first civil rights director in the state of Maryland for the office of Maryland Attorney General. I understand systems. I understand politics. Politics is not the panacea. It will not solve all of our problems. That's why it's important for us to have truth tellers. It's important for us to have organizations that will hold everyone accountable, including African-American legislators, because they're no different than anyone else. He who controls the money, he's in charge of giving campaign contributions, have a tremendous impact on public policy. And the only way to counter that is for us to have an alternative to elected officials who happen to be black, having to take that money. There are people who are capable, if we're willing to do this, to provide an alternative. Anyone who funds campaigns are going to have a huge impact on the outcome of how elected officials vote. Anyone.
0: And having said that, 26 after the top of the hour with Carl Snowden. Carl is a civil rights activist in the state of Maryland. So, Carl, we had elections in Washington, D.C. recently. 500,000 registered voters, only 100,000 voted. It's a lot of apathy. What's the issue here with our folks not going to the polls? Have we lost the confidence in the results?
1: No, it's not apathy. It's like, from my perspective, organization, when we organize, when we mobilize, we change. Ask yourself this question, people listening. How was it possible in 1995, when we had the Million Man March, some 2 million black men across the country showed up in great numbers? It is because we were able to tap into something that was going on at that time. One of the greatest mythologies as it related to black men, for example, was there were people who really believed that there were more black men in prison than there were in college. And that's a lie. It's just not true. But there are a number of people that believe that. But once we began to organize, once we began to show what black men were capable of doing, we were able to destroy that mythology. And people, I've lived long enough, Carl, to be able to say what I'm about to say to you. There was a time that black people, we take certain things for granted. But there were a time that black people, if you were black in a society, talking about running for president of the United States, talking about running for governor, talking about running for top positions in this country, it was unheard of. People say, you got to be crazy. But thanks to people like Jesse Jackson, Dick Gregory, and others who, by the way, ran for president before we got an African-American elected, they were able to become pathfinders. They were able to tell us it was possible. I'm old enough to remember when Shirley Chisholm ran for president, a black woman out of New York City, first black woman to get elected to the Congress in 1968. 4 years later, she was talking about running for president on the theme Unbought and Unbossed. People couldn't believe the nation would elect someone like her. But because of her campaign in 1972, it led to the Reverend Jesse Jackson's two campaigns in 84 and 88, and eventually to Barack Obama getting elected to public office. So once we as a community decide that we want to change things, we've proven over and over again we can make change happen.
0: Yeah, and just to add on to Shirley Chisholm, and she got sold out by black male politicians. It's like throw that out of it. Yeah, because they didn't want to see. She's a black woman, and they're politicians, but all of a sudden this black woman had the audacity to run for the top spot in the country without, I guess, caucusing with them and asking their permission first. And so they undermined her. So
1: that is true.
0: I don't know if you recall that. Yeah,
1: that is not only is that true, but to show you how history and connect the dots, there's something going on right now that it's outrageous how silent people have been. Most people don't realize the largest number of federal employees that lost their job were black women. 150,000 black women overnight lost their job who worked for the federal government. We just had a racist, sexist, referred to Michelle Obama as an ape and a monkey. And yet, where is the outrage? Where are the sororities? Where's the National Organization of Women, who's supposed to be this feminist organization? Where are black men? Malcolm X once said the most disrespected woman in America is the black woman. And in today's context, he's absolutely right. But my question isn't what the racists are doing or the sexists are doing or the chauvinists are doing. My question is, what are we doing? What are black people doing to respond to this foolishness? And again, when we fight back, we win. When we don't fight back, the consequences are clear. And I'm more concerned about the next generation than the current generation. There are things that we must do and we can do.
0: Yeah, I echo what you say. 29 away from the top of the hour with that insane, crazy person that said that about Michelle Obama, and there was a silence and no response. Nobody had her back.
1: That's right.
0: Except her husband had her back, and he made, but he didn't come full throated too. I guess he was being presidential.
1: He did not.
0: But I was right. I was expecting a lot of people to be upset about that. Yeah, you're right.
1: But again, when you think about it, there's so much. Let me give just two quick examples so the people can see what could happen if we have a mind to. Remember I told you about the fact that, and it's true, we have more black elected officials in this country than we've ever had in the history of the country. So this racist makes this sexist, racist comments concerning Michelle Obama. What can we do? Here's what could have happened and should have happened. All over the country where black elected officials hold a position, they should have put in resolutions condemning the president of the United States who allowed the video to be released, calling Obama's apes. The Congressional Black Caucus on its own, you don't need the entire Congress, could have held a press conference condemning that activity. The fact of the matter is, when you look at the trouble Trump is having, his greatest opponents have been black women. There's a black woman in New York City that made it possible for him to be penalized. It was a black jury that found him guilty of 34 felons in New York City. Most of them were black women. People have no idea the role black women have played. When you look at Trump, the greatest opponents he's had to date have been black women in political positions who are willing to stand up and speak up and speak out. There's a congresswoman that just who happened to be an African-American, just got indicted because of her criticism of Trump. He's using the Justice Department, he's weaponizing it to come after people who oppose him. And to the credit of many black women in this country, they refuse to back up or shut up. And I applaud them for that. I think Michelle Obama, she's just been magnificent. And we should be doing more to support her than we are as a community.
0: Right. And just add to that, a black woman made him take down his name off the Kennedy Center in Washington, D.C. Right. So I forget that, Congresswoman Beatty. 800-450-7876. Brother Carlos has joined us. He's in Waldorf, Maryland. He's online, too. Grand Rising, Brother Carlos. You're on with Carl Snowden.
2: Grand Rising, my dear brothers and brothers Snowden. Appreciate your political insight. I want to speak about some of the negative connotations surrounding Governor Westmore in his race for governor. I think he will win the primary election, but will be attacked in the general election from what they call the tax and spend Democrat perspective. That is that he has raised a number of fees in Maryland that has affected the poor people and the people in the urban communities who have complained about this. And then as you go to the swing on the Eastern Shore, which I just traveled back from, you got him being sued by the sheriffs down there through that Community Trust Act attacking ICE. And there are a number of signs along the highway that are very, very negative, which is to be expected. But for sure, He is going to be attacked from the right and the left on these particular items, and we'll see if he can stand the fire and come back and respond on in this regard. So that's what I'm looking at from a negative connotation. Although I do support him, my dear brother.
1: Thank you, Carlos. And just for the audience that's listening, so people understand, in Maryland, like other jurisdictions across the country, it's the Maryland General Assembly that opposes taxes. A governor can sign off on it, but it's really the process is not a single person can make that decision as it relates to the raising of taxes. That's done through the process. But your point is well taken. And frankly, one of the things we need to understand, and I'm a big proponent of what I'm about to say to you, I do not see politics as a panacea.

0: There are things that we as a community can do and should do to uplift our community. And there are things that we can do with our young people, quite frankly, that men in particular need to begin to do. There's no reason we should not collectively as men be doing more mentoring in our community and addressing some systemic issues that are impacting, particularly on black male youth in this country. And when you look at what's going on, not just in Maryland, but all over the country, you can almost guarantee that if there were more of us, particularly men, putting their shoulders to the plow, this lift would not be as heavy as it's been.
1: Right. And hold that thought right there, Carl. We got to step aside for a quick moment, and then we come back. I'll let you finish your thought, and we got some more folks want to talk to you. We're talking politics with civil rights activist Carl Snowden out of Baltimore. It's election day in Maryland and South Carolina as well. If you want to join the conversation, reach out to us at 800-450.
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4: And Grand Rising family, thanks for staying with us on this Tuesday morning. It's election day in Maryland, in South Carolina. Those are two races, two states. We're watching those primary elections. And with us this morning is Carl Snowden. Carl is a civil rights activist in Baltimore, and we're discussing politics this morning. Before we go back to that, let me just remind you, coming up later this morning, we're joined by Black Lives Matter Grassroots founder. That's Dr. Melina Abdullah will be here. She's going to give us an update, the latest information on the Kamala Anthony situation. I wouldn't say case because the case is now closed, but he's got a team of lawyers now. New lawyers are going to make form the appeal for him. Also, the killing of a youngster, one-year-old Cohen Wiley in Mississippi at a Walmart. She's going to give us all the information on that. That's coming up later this morning. And later this week, history professor Emmanuel Ampin is going to join us. Also, economist Dr. Julianne Malvo. She's got back from a trip to Cuba. And also, she's going to tell us how the nation's economy is doing, and also public enemies. Minister of Information, Professor Griff, we're going to talk about Clive Davis. Clive Davis, as we continue to celebrate Black Music Month, he worked with a lot of black artists, all genres of music. So we're going to get some inside information from Professor Griff. Some people are hailing him, some people have a lot of disdain for him. So we'll see what Professor Griff has to say. I send all that for you in Baltimore. Keep your radio locked and tight on 1010 WOLB, or if you're in the DMV, or the Washington Metropolitan area, around 1450 WOL. All right, Carl, why you say a lot of it falls on the shoulders of black men, but we're not doing it. Why?
5: Oh, there are combinations of reasons. First of all, you have to be willing to have what's called courage. You know, I'm sure that most of your listeners have seen an old movie. It's been played many times, called The Wizard of Oz, and there's three characters in there. One is a scarecrow, and he says to the wizard, "I want to have a brain." And the scarecrow, and the wizard gives the scarecrow a book and says, "Now you have a brain." The other is a tin man, and he wants to have a heart. He gives him a watch and says, "You now have a heart." The cowardly lion says, "I need courage." And the wizard says, "That's the one thing I cannot give you. You either got courage or you don't." And the reality is there are many, many people who lack the courage. It takes courage to stand up. It takes courage to speak up. It takes courage to be willing to sacrifice. There's a great movie that people have forgotten that was played called the Django Unchained. And what made that movie so great is you saw that movie, a black man that was willing to give his life for a black woman who was willing to die on her behalf. And so we need to be able to have the courage. And what I want to say to people, because I've had some experiences myself. Anyone can just look at my own FBI file. If you put in Carl Snowden FBI file, you'll find that the FBI monitored me for years. It takes courage to be able to speak up and speak out. And we need more people exhibiting courage. As someone who's lived through history and seen magnificent things happen, I look back at the people that I grew up with and just realize these were our unusual courageous men. Think of a Muhammad Ali refusing to go into the army, who said publicly, "No Vietnamese ever called me the N-word. I'm not going to go fight your war." Think of a Malcolm X, who had the audacity to say that this problem is so big and this, the problem black people are having should not be confined to the United States. Let's take it to the United Nations and charge America with genocide. That takes courage. Or Martin Luther King Jr., who's willing to put it all on the line because he believes that our people needed that type of leadership. So I'm looking for courageous leaders, courageous men, people just to stand up and be willing to fight back. And that's what it's going to take. Nothing short of courage will get us out of the predicament that we're in.
4: Wow. 15 away from the top. I have a bunch of folks who want to speak to you, Carl. Let's start with Tyrone. Tyrone's in Baltimore. He's on line 3. Grand Rising, Tyrone, you're on with Carl Snowden.
0: Rising, and I appreciate his astuteness. The last statement he said is the thing we're most lacking right now, black men with courage. And the women have been carrying it for us. I mean, he's right with regard to the women going against Donald Trump. Marilyn Moses was one of the first when he tried to send government agents into Baltimore to stop people from peacefully protesting. She told him that if you send these agents into Baltimore to arrest my people for peacefully protesting, I'm going to refer charges against those agents. And he sent a 5-year investigation on her. A lot of people don't know that. And then she was one of his first victims. So it took courage to do that. All the men were scared, and nobody stood up for her. None of the people in political office, men in political office, they all hid. It took the people to stand behind her and then stop her from going to spend a day in jail. So it took that, the motivation of the people that were courageous enough to stand behind her and say, no, we're not going to let you take her like that. As she stood up for us and stopped people from arresting black people for possession and letting white people go, you know, and things of that nature, and police brutality in Freddie Gray's neighborhood. So, no, we're not going to let you just take it that easy. Sorry. No matter what our politics are doing. And also, you're right about the fact that just having black people in office does not translate to political power, black power. And we need to hold them accountable when they're not doing their job. We need to stand up. And I'm looking at it with this Collegiate School for Boys thing, where nobody seems to be in office, seems to be saying, no, we're going to keep the school open because it's setting a standard where you're taking these people that are considered uneducable, poor black boys, and sending them out of high school, graduating from high school at 90% success rate, and college at a 50% success rate. This is not the school we want to close. We want to keep it open as a model. And so I thank all the people that came out to City Hall. So it was over 20 people, but we could add more. But I thank those courageous people like the Mark C's and the Bill Goodens and Lou Fields. These people stood up and said, no, we want the school to stay open. And I thank the people from WJZ that interviewed us. And the whole thing is we need to expose these things when they happen. Like the thing you're talking about with the taxes, where we're being audited. I run a business, and I know for a fact that businesses like Walmart and businesses like Amazon have spent years where they pay no federal taxes. To think that they would have the audacity to come after black people at a higher rate than white people, and we're not that big a substantial part of the population, is outrageous. And we need our politicians to stand up behind us. This is the time we need them to stand up, especially with a racist president that we have now. I thank you for your time and good show.
4: Carl, do you want to respond to anything that Tyrone said?
5: I think Tyrone hit it right on the head. The only thing I would just underscore with that is no one's going to save us for us from us but us. Anybody who thinks that the problems that are confronting our community, somebody else is going to solve them for them, I've just got to tell them that's not the case. When you look at history, and history is a great, great revealer, I'm going to share just a statistic with you. And I guarantee you the vast majority of listeners don't know what I'm about to say. They just don't know. They don't know that in 2016, 54% of all white women in America voted for Trump, despite the fact that Trump had made some of the most racist, sexist comments he could. Go to 2024. What was the percentage of white women who voted for Trump? 60%. When Trump had the support of the KKK and Vice President Harris had the support of the AKA, white women chose Trump, 60% of them, despite his record. So I just want people to be real clear what time it is in America. And if we're looking for others to do for us those things we must do for ourselves, we're going to be in for a rude awakening. We either stand up or we will fall down. It's that simple.
4: Oh, Carl, let me ask you, those numbers are startling. What is it with our people, especially men? We know white folks don't like us, but was it those who voted against, did they vote against Kamala instead of voting for Donald Trump? How do you read those numbers, man?
5: Well, here's the analysis, and anybody can do this. This will tell you where we are in America today. Anybody who's listening to this program, all they have to do is ask themselves this question. Who do they believe to be the most relevant, the most revered African-American in history, living or dead? And if you ask people that question, everybody has somebody they think is great. And then when I ask this question, if in 2024, if you believe that Frederick Douglass, or you believe that Obama, or you believe Oprah Winfrey was great, and all of that. And they ran for president of the United States. They had 34 felons and had been found liable for sexually assaulting a white woman. Could any black person with that political baggage win an election in America as for president? And the answer is a resounding no. And that's regardless of who you select, who's black from history, living or dead. Well, for me, what that says very clearly is what time it is in America. America is being very, very clear that in 2024, they made a conscientious decision that they wanted to retain the power that comes from being white in America. And for a vast majority of white people, they decided to side with that notion, even though they knew that Trump's not good for the nation or for the world. But for them, from a racial standpoint, he's good news. Because white people win, according to them, if he wins.
4: Nine away from the top of the hour. A bunch of folks want to talk to you, Carl. Let's go to line two. Brother Halim is reaching out to us from Richmond in Virginia. Assalamu alaikum, Brother Halim. You're on with Carl Snowden.
6: Wa alaikum salam, my brother, Glenn Rising. I think it's an insult for us to talk about courage and not mention the name Farrakhan. Farrakhan is the most courageous black man on the scene today. The black man talking about courage and don't mention the minister is unreal. It's hypocritical. Here's a man that if you put him on the scale and put others on the scale with him, it'd be no comparison. Here's a black man that has stood for our people for over 50 years and still standing, knees don't buckle, and has inspiration and education that tops it all. And all of our people have fed off of him. And yet, we're going to talk about courageousness and don't mention name Farrakhan. That's an insult.
4: All right.
6: We are so hypocritical. And
4: yeah,
6: one thing I want to say...
4: Halim, I'm going to cut you because you're starting to repeat yourself. Let's give Carl
6: don't
4: a chance to
6: part.
4: Respond. Carl, your thoughts. Thank you, Brother Halim.
5: Well, clearly he didn't hear me mention the Million Man March, which Minister Farrakhan was responsible for bringing together. But it's not about personalities. Believe me, we could argue all night long who's the greatest that ever came this way. The reality is that we've had many, many great leaders. One of them we're going to be honoring in Maryland. We're going to be doing a memorial to Malcolm X, who I consider to be a very courageous man. And we're going to have a memorial to him in the state capital of Maryland, which is going to be dedicated in October of this year. We need to move away from personalities to something that was said many, many years ago by a congressman named Bill Clay. And what Bill Clay said was, we have no permanent friends, no permanent enemies, just permanent interests. And when you read history and you pay attention to history, you see why that is true. There was a time that the Republican Party was allies with black people. There was a time when white people were allies with black people. But there's also been times when the reverse has been true. The Democratic Party that many black people belong to once was a white supremacist organization. There's no question about that. But as time changes and as conditions change, we've got to be mindful of the fact that we have to have permanent interests. And our permanent interest is seeing to it that our community is empowered and improved. And we will find friends and allies along the way. We will lose some, we will gain others. But we got to keep focused. No one's here forever. No matter how great you are, one day someone will refer to you as the late so-and-so. So the question is, what kind of systemic changes can we make that will go beyond the personality? I've met many, many great people, including Farrakhan, over the years. But I realize that all of us, every one of us, will have that day when we will no longer be on this earth. So it's what you do now that will determine what the future will be for our people. And that's what I want to get people to understand. It's not about this election. It's about the next generation. And there are certain things that we collectively as a community can do to improve our own plight. And I want to put more emphasis on what we can do versus looking for what others might do.
4: Ashe to that. And there's a lot that we can do. Personal responsibility. We've got to pick up the mantle and move on with it. It's 5 minutes away from the top. They will come up on a break. But we also want to talk to you about reparations as well, because there's many people are saying that if they're not supporting reparations, you shouldn't vote for them. I want you to answer that question, too, because that's a loaded proposition. Yes. Right there. Family, what are your thoughts? You want to join this conversation with our guest? He's a civil rights activist based in Baltimore. His name is Carl Snowden. Reach out to us at 800-450-7876. We'll take your phone calls. Thanks.

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0: live from historic Lemert Park in Los Angeles, California. I'm Tavis Smiley, and I'm so glad to see you and me, back in stride again. Before we get started with today's show, let me invite you to follow me on Facebook and Instagram at The Real Tavis Smiley, and get updates on X, that's formerly Twitter, at Tavis Smiley. 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Another great show on tap for you today. In our second hour, two conversations. Up first, we'll talk to the governor of Maryland, Wes Moore.
1: Do you feel you have in mind what the situation is the next president is likely to face in January of 2029?
2: I think there's really five buckets that the next president is going to have to figure out what everything falls into. I think you're going to have what's broken and irreparable. I think you're going to have what's broken and can be fixed. I think you're going to have what's broken and needs to be fixed differently. I think you're going to have what survives but needs to be broken. And I think you're going to have what survived and needs to be sustained. And I think everything falls into those five buckets.
1: What is the thing that is likely to survive that needs to be broken?
2: I would take the pardon power away from the president and every single governor. I'm really proud of how I've used the pardon power. And I see how the president of the United States on day one, he pardoned people who attempted a coup on January 6th. He's pardoning people that are now turning around and investing in his kid's business. It is disgusting, and it's a grift. And as thankful as I am to be one of only 51 people in the world who can pardon an American for something, right? Only 51 people have that power. And I'm grateful to be one of them. If that's how it's going to be used, I would take it from all of us.
0: Strong words from the governor of Maryland, Wes Moore, who's on the ballot today in Maryland, New York, South Carolina, Utah, are all going to the polls today's primaries in all of those states. Again, Maryland, New York, South Carolina, and Utah. So we'll commence hour two today in conversation with the current governor in the state of Maryland, Wes Moore. On the B side of hour two, a conversation with the business editor at Forbes magazine, Nick Lichtenberg. American business today faces a severe crisis of public trust, rooted, I believe, in an increasingly polarized economy where massive corporate profits, that is, soaring stock options and escalating CEO pay coexist with stagnant worker pay, dwindling household savings, and unaffordable costs. As you can imagine, I've got more than a few questions for Brother Nick on the backside of hour two. In our third hour, the legendary scholar Adolph Reed Jr. returns to this program for a conversation today about how American liberalism manages and normalizes racism. Anxious to hear Professor Reed's thesis, and then I'll decide how hard to push back, if at all, we shall see. But in this first hour, two more conversations on the B side of this hour. Raphael Warnock did it in Georgia. Could another black man be the next senator from the state of Alabama in the heart of Dixie? A conversation with the Democratic nominee for U.S. Senate in Alabama, Attorney Everett West, on the backside of this hour. But we commence today's show with our regular contributor, the most widely read Latino columnist in the nation, Ruben Navarrete Jr. Let me just do this right quick, watching my time. Miles, I want to play that clip from, what am I looking for? Who am I talking about? There you go. Thank you, sir. Tucker Carlson. Tucker Carlson is trending everywhere. And if you didn't hear why, you don't know why, take a listen right quick.
3: I would not support the Republican Party. There's no chance I would support the Republican Party. I'm not going to support the Democratic Party. I don't know what I'm going to do. But at this point, you know, how could I or any American voter support a political party that's not loyal to the United States, that puts the interests of a foreign country above those of its own citizens? It's not possible to vote for people like that. There's no defending this because it's immoral, and it's exactly the opposite of what a political party in a democracy is charged with doing, which is representing its own voters, its own citizens, its own nation. And they're not doing that. So no, I'm out. And if I'm out, then I think a lot of other people are out.
0: I think I just heard Tucker Carlson called the GOP immoral. And I think I heard Tucker Carlson just say, I'm out. He's out of this immoral GOP. Wow. We'll start there with Ruben Alvarez Jr. in a moment. June continues. It is Black Music Month. Every day this month, we choose a different artist of the day, play the best of their catalog. Today, we're going reggae, so you know who. It's the best of Bob Marley. All 3 hours of Tavis Smiley.

0: is built for you, for the community, for the culture, for everyone who wants more than headlines, for everyone who wants meaning. Tavis Smiley has always believed that public media can change lives. And every single day, that's what he comes to work to do. 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

0: It's the best of Bob Marley all 3 hours today on Tavis Smiley. We choose a different artist of the day, cover all the genres over the month of June. June is Black Music Month, and so a different artist every day. We tap into the best of their catalog today. We're going reggae all 3 hours with the best of Bob Marley on Tavis Smiley. I don't know that this is the best of Tucker Carlson, but it caught a lot of folk by surprise yesterday. I mean, Tucker has been, he's been inching toward this line. Inching toward this statement, but yesterday he just let it go. In case you've just now tuned in, just a short clip. I'll play it again and then let Ruben Navarrete Jr. loose. This is Tucker Carlson yesterday.
1: I would not support the Republican Party. There's no chance I would support the Republican Party. I'm not going to support the Democratic Party. I don't know what I'm going to do. But at this point, you know, how could you support, how could I or any American voter support a political party that's not loyal to the United States, that puts the interests of a foreign country above those of its own citizens? Like, it's not possible to vote for people like that. There's no defending this because it's immoral, and it's exactly the opposite of what a political party in a democracy is charged with doing, which is representing its own voters, its own citizens, its own nation. And they're not doing that. So no, I'm out. And if I'm out, then I think a lot of other people are out.
0: Ruben, go.
2: My brother, always good to be with you. Thank you for having me. Here's the thing about Tucker Carlson you have to understand. I've known him since 1998. I've been on his show. I always tell people I hold the distinction of him calling me a racist like 6 times in 4 minutes. The position that he's articulating here, you're right, he's been going here for a while. It's foreign, not domestic. We shouldn't get carried away with the fact that he says the GOP is immoral because he's not talking about what they do domestically. He agrees with the domestic GOP agenda, typically has said and written and espoused things that are racist, nativist, anti-immigrant, anti-black, anti-Latino. Those things that the Republican Party does, like changing redistricting maps, Tucker would agree with. That's not why he calls it immoral. For Tucker, it's all about Israel, Iran, Gaza, the Middle East. He said it there. He thinks that the Trump administration and the Republican Party that controls the Senate has put the interests of the United States below the interests of Israel, that they're doing the bidding of Benjamin Netanyahu. He takes that position. He's been called anti-Semitic for it. Lastly, I'll end with this. I welcome him if, in fact, this is kind of a realignment for Tucker. Gallup, as you know, has been taking the pulse of American voters since way back in 1988. And every month, they ask Americans, how do you identify yourself politically? And just this month, they've hit a new high. 45% of Americans consider themselves independent. Only 27% consider themselves Republican, 27% Democrat. So clearly there is a trend, and you and I have been, in the long time that we've known each other, the 32 years that we've known each other, we've been witness to this trend of black folks and brown folks and white folks and other folks just have had it with the two-party system, have had it with both political parties. They want more choices, and they consider themselves independent. That has been growing in all of our communities and in the American community, and now Tucker's on board with that.
0: My friend Paul Rykoff loves hearing that news. We'll come back to the independent thing in just a second. Paul Rykoff has been out front organizing independents for quite some time now. We'll get Paul back on the program, but I know that's good news for him, that data point. I saw that just a couple of days ago myself. Let me circle back to Tucker, though. First, let me go to Dr. King, who said, as you know famously, that injustice anywhere is a threat to justice everywhere. No naivete here in asking the question, but how can Tucker find the GOP immoral only on the foreign side, but not immoral on the domestic side? I love the distinction that you made. That is the distinction that he is making. But how is that possible? That doesn't seem like a credible argument to me.
2: It's all about what people value.
0: Mm-hmm.
2: I mean, if you made a list and you said, these are the top 10 topics for Tavis Smiley, these are the 10 things that keep you up at night.
0: Mm-hmm.
2: And I made the same list. And Tucker made the same list. Ultimately, those are going to be different things.
0: Mm-hmm.
2: I'm going to tell you that, for instance, my kids are so much more in tuned with the climate change crisis than I am. I'm late to that party.
0: Mm-hmm.
2: Okay. And so if I'm making lists, a lot of it has to do with immigrants, race, social justice. You know, these are things I don't like, you know, color of law, abusing people, throwing them in jail, all that stuff. Everybody's going to have a different list. And in Tucker's mind, the concerns that you and I talked about when we were radio partners 30 years ago, those were not topics that angered Tucker. Things that we got angry about, Tucker supported, and vice versa.
0: Yeah.
2: So domestically, we're never going to get Tucker on board with this idea somehow that, you know, there is white privilege. People of color are systematically oppressed by various, you know, institutions, including law enforcement. You know, all the things that we've talked about, written about, it's all a matter of record. You know, when Tavis and Ruben say something, you can dig it up. It's right there.
0: Yeah.
2: So we have that record, but I don't think Tucker's ever going to be on board with us. It was Iran and Israel, and this sense that somehow he has become very anti-Israel, that is driving his perspective that somehow he's now in the middle.
0: No, you're right about what you say. The internet, it never dies, and it is undefeated. So once you say it, it's out there. Tucker has have a hard time walking this back if he ever decides that he needs to do so. But here's the question, though. Tucker said in that clip, I don't know who else leaves the party. I'm paraphrasing, but he said that. I don't know who else leaves, but I'm out. If the issue is foreign policy and not all those items that you ticked off on the domestic agenda that the MAGA crowd seems to love, again, if we're talking about Tucker calling the party immoral and saying he's leaving over foreign policy, is anybody really following him out the door?
2: Yes, I think a lot of folks will follow him out the door. They won't call the party immoral. They're not going to make that moral distinction. But when we talk about war in the Middle East, you talk about gas prices here at home. And you talk about inflation here at home. You talk about the same things that the Trump voters are obviously very discontent about. Again, back to the list. If you were going to make a list of 10 things that Trump voters, people who voted for Trump twice and now are either they've left him or left the party, those 10 things would include things like never getting around to dealing with inflation, gas prices. You know, he broke his promise on no foreign wars. He refuses to release the Epstein files. I hear a lot of complaints from Republicans who voted for Trump who are very disillusioned, right? And they're really disillusioned on a whole host of issues, and some of those issues are domestic. So I think the Tucker's onto something. He's not, maybe not driving the train. Maybe at this point the train left a while ago and he's jumping on board. But there's a good number of people out there who have left Marjorie Taylor Greene. You know, there are a good number of Republicans out there who have left Trump and the party, or one or the other, for various reasons, and he's one of them.
0: You mentioned the word realignment earlier, and I'm glad you used that word because I want to come back to this notion of realignment. Like, what does Tucker do if you leave the GOP, if you leave the MAGA crowd for any reason, foreign policy, domestic policy, like what do you do? Is Tucker's only option to run for president himself? There are a lot of folk talking about that. What does realignment look like, to use your word, for Tucker?
2: I'll flip it around. If you are right now one of the 27% of Americans who think the Democratic Party can do no wrong, if you're one of the 27% of Americans who think the Republican Party has all the answers, you're like the prettiest dinosaur in the zoo, because you're not going anywhere. Those numbers are only going to get smaller. Mm-hmm. The trend for independence is continuing to get bigger as political parties and politicians disappoint us. They break their promises. They use us. They think about what's going on right now, brother. The way to get elected, apparently, in Maine is to be a Democrat running for Senate who resembles Trump.
0: Uh-huh.
2: This is how lost the Democratic Party has become. Instead of fighting Trump, now they're trying to emulate Trump. So I can't blame American voters for shrugging off and saying, I don't see a difference anymore. I don't see a difference. They may get heated over abortion and gun rights and other things, whatever. Those are issues. But in terms of what it takes to get elected, the raising of money, the breaking of promises, the pandering of special interests to special interests, I'm sorry. I've been covering this game a long time. I've been a journalist for 37 years, and I have lost the ability to tell these two parties apart.
0: We're going to talk in the third hour about American liberalism managing and normalizing racism with the renowned scholar Adolph Reed Jr. So he may be challenging you on your last point. But just so the audience knows what you mean, when you say the way to win a Senate seat in Maine is to channel Trump, by that you mean exactly what?
2: I mean that the current Democratic Senate candidate in Maine, Graham Platner, is it?
0: Platner, Platner,
2: Platner.
0: P-L-A-T, yeah, Platner, Graham Platner, yeah.
2: His whole shtick, and it's whether it's real or manufactured, he is a man's man, an oyster farmer, you know, a veteran, does what he wants, you know, fights with the media. He has taken the Trump playbook. Now, some people say, well, that's firing fire with fire. Other people will say, it's a little hard to be the party that holds yourself out as a defender of women against those evil Republican men who are guilty of misconduct when you nominate for the Senate someone who's accused of misconduct by women. So at some point, it's like on the race issue, you and I have been down this road many times where they'll put forward some Democrat from the South who votes for Republicans on race issues. He comes out and says, I'm against affirmative action. I'm against racial redistricting, but I'm a Democrat. Vote for me. Mm-hmm. And I'm thinking, oh, whoa, wait a minute. You have a little D after your name, but you think like a Republican, you vote like a Republican. I'm not going to fall for that con. And unfortunately, the parties keep trying that game over and over again.
0: Yep, I thought you meant that. Just wanted to put a finer point on it. You talk about Graham Platner, which again, Adolph Reed will talk about, Adolph Reed Jr. in our third hour. Something is bizarre when you nominate somebody who has a past that's being called into question vis-a-vis sexism and racism. But that's who Democrats are lining up behind in Maine. We'll talk about that more in the third hour again with Adolph Reed Jr. But I thought that's where Ruben was going. I wanted to make the point expressly clear. I got 2 minutes left. Let me circle back to this notion of independence I promised I'd come back to. In my mind, it's one thing to see these data points increase for independence. You're right about the data. I can't argue that. We see more Americans now than ever identifying as independents, and yet I don't see nobody nowhere with any credibility getting a third party off the ground. They're not the same thing. You can say I'm an independent, and to your point, Americans want more choices, but I don't see a third choice coming to the fore, at least not at the moment. What say you about that distinction?
2: So there is a third choice, and black voters and brown voters and other voters have exercised that third choice before, and that's simply they stay home and don't vote. And I can give you one example of that. When Hillary Clinton, as you recall, ran for president in 2016, black voters, and particularly black women, sent her a message. They stayed home. That became a storyline after the election. And somehow the media, which is run by white liberals, and this is how I interpret Professor Reed, white liberals can be some of the most racist people out there. You and I have encountered that firsthand. And white liberals who run the media blame black folks and said, oh, my God, you got Donald Trump elected. You didn't show up for Hillary. And they said, no, we did this deliberately. We were sending Hillary Clinton a message that, you know, she couldn't take our vote for granted. So there always are instances where black folks and brown folks and other folks could stay home. I'm not advocating that, but I'm saying that we have figured out that we don't just have these two choices. This is a free country. I don't have to vote for the Democratic Party or the Republican Party. And I can simply exercise my vote to my right to write in somebody else or, you know, maybe go to vote and vote the rest of the ticket, but not the president. Yeah. Whatever it is, we have some power and we need to stop relinquishing it to the parties because, as I said, the numbers don't lie. The parties are losing power by the day.
0: Yep. Speaking of voting, these primary Tuesdays continue today. They are headed to the polls in Maryland, New York, South Carolina, and Utah. In case you've just tuned in, speaking of Maryland, we'll talk to the governor of Maryland on the ballot today for reelection, Wes Moore, on the top side of our two. For now, we thank the most widely read Latino columnist in the nation, courtesy of his creator syndicate, Navarette Nation at Substack, the very popular Ruben in the Center podcast. He's a busy guy, but I'm honored to have him on the program to kick off today's program. Ruben, talk to you soon. Love you, man. Stay strong.
2: All right. Love you, brother. Take care.
0: It's bye-bye. Bob Marley. All 3 hours today, you're listening to Tavis Smiley.
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0: lyrics. I know we love that groove, but the lyrics to this track, Bob is saying something. I'm Tavis Smiley. That's Bob Marley. This is June. June is Black Music Month. We choose a different artist every day during the month of June. Feature the best of their catalog, as many tracks as we can squeeze in between these great conversations over 3 hours of this program. Today, we're going with Bob Marley. It's reggae all 3 hours of today's program. We'll see what tomorrow brings, but today we're going to celebrate the best of Bob Marley all 3 hours of this program. Raphael Warnock did it in Georgia. Could another black man be the next senator from the state of Alabama in the heart of Dixie? A conversation right now with the Democratic nominee for U.S. Senate in Alabama, Attorney Everett West. Attorney West, good to have you on, sir. How are you?
1: Doing well. How are you?
0: Man, if I complained, I'd be an ingrate. I'm doing well. Good to have you on this program. Let me start by saying congratulations on being the Democratic nominee in the state of Alabama. For starters, tell me how that part happened, and we'll jump from there.
1: You know, we had a ground roots organization, and we went to as many counties as we could. We talked directly to the Alabama citizens. We didn't have a lot of money. If you look at the financial reports, the Republicans had all the money, but we went and talked to the citizens. We went and talked to the voters. We talked to the people who count. We talked to the people who are suffering based on the economy and the policies and what's going on in Alabama today. And as a result of that, going and relating to the people of Alabama, we were able to come out victorious. And the Alabama people have an opportunity to come out victorious.
0: Yep. I mentioned a moment ago that Raphael Warnock did it in Georgia. Clearly, Georgia's not Alabama. Alabama ain't Georgia. But both of y'all are in Dixie. Tell me why you believe, beyond the fact that they gave you the Democratic nomination as a black man, why you believe, one, that Alabama can be turned, a little more blue, and why a black man can make that happen.
1: I looked at some information yesterday, and Alabama is trending more and more purple. Uh-huh. And it does not matter if you're white or black or brown. What's happening right now, everybody's paying the same price for gas. Uh-huh. And the prices are too high. Everybody's paying the same prices for food. You know, we have rent. We have mortgages. We have medical bills. We have medicines that we have to buy. So everybody's suffering. Everybody's is affected by these high prices. And I think we have a chance because we need change in order to help the Alabama citizens in this state. Yeah. And hopefully we'll pull some people over into our tent, and we'll be victorious in November.
0: Let me ask you a question. I want to preface this by saying I mean no disrespect by this whatsoever. I know that's a dangerous preface.
1: Uh-oh.
0: But I'm raising it because it is a topic of conversation, has been for quite some time now. I think you'll acknowledge that once I ask the question. But I just want to hear your response to this, because there are people who believe this, and to the extent you can push back on it, here's your opportunity. So there are certain races we look at around the country in certain states. And we see African-Americans who get the nomination. And it is the case, I believe, that when they get the nomination, we ought to celebrate that. I started by congratulating you on being the Democratic nominee for the U.S. Senate in the state of Alabama. That's the sunny side, to quote the late, great

0: is going to win this race in this state, in this district, in this locale, and yet we run around celebrating black folk being nominated in certain spaces, again, when there many people believe that you're really just a sacrificial lamb. To the extent you want to push back on that, here's your opportunity to a national audience.
1: I've done some significant things in the state of Alabama. You know, I've been an attorney for 26 years. Right here in Alabama, I've been defending people on issues concerning the constitutional rights. Mm-hmm. I've gone to the 11th Circuit, the appellate federal courts, and I won on constitutional issues. I've gone to the state and federal courts where I have won on constitutional issues. So I've done this. I've done this for 26 years. Prior to becoming an attorney, I was a software engineer in Huntsville, Alabama, mm-hmm. Which is a space and defense.
0: Oh yeah,
1: capital.
0: I've been there,
1: of the world.
0: I've been there many times. So, Yeah.
1: It is an up and coming and booming city. So I've worked along other space and defense individuals in Huntsville, Alabama. So you know, I understand how the government works and government contractors work. And I think that, you know, we have a message. We have a message that affects a number of different classes throughout the state of Alabama. And again, as I stated earlier, oil and gas prices, out-of-pocket health care expenses, medications, monthly rent, the family budget is affected throughout Alabama. And with a number of different families.
0: Yep. With that.
1: So I think we have a chance for that reason. And we have some Republicans who are not happy with the way that things are going. We have some Democrats who are unhappy with the way some things are going, and especially with this redistricting that's going on in Alabama. And if we can pull some independents and get our base out and get the Republicans who are not happy with the things that are going on, we can win this race right here in Alabama.
0: Nope. I want to give you a chance to respond to that. Again, this is not a topic that is new. We see, again, black folk in certain races who people say, well, I'm glad he got the nomination, but they can't really win in that state. They can't win in that district.
1: Right.
0: They
1: right.
0: can't win
1: right.
0: in that locale. So I want to give you a chance to respond to that, and I'm glad you did. You said two things now I want to come to when we give you a chance, rather, to explain when we come forward to respond to. You mentioned redistricting. I wanted to go there anyway. We all following the story of redistricting in Alabama, and I want to get your take on that specifically since you raised it. And then I want to just ask, why politics? You have a pretty fascinating and amazing backstory of doing some incredible work in Alabama, as you laid out. I was going to get there. Glad you went there. Your backstory is pretty impressive, pretty amazing, and yet now you want to get into politics. I want to know why. So more for Everett West, who is the Democratic nominee for U.S. Senate in the state of Alabama, when we come forward here on Tavis Smiley.

0: Every day, somebody somewhere is trying to silence the truth. Not on this show. For over three decades now, Tavis Smiley has been bringing you the conversations that matter, the voices that challenge, the ideas that move us forward. From the halls of power to the heart of the community, Tavis covers it all. Real talk in real time. 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
1: 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Yes, Early Morning Gospel is going to be simulcasting every Sunday morning from 8 a.m. to 9 a.m. on 106.1 and 1010 WOLB starting Sunday, June 18th at 8 a.m. to 9 a.m. Baltimore's first and only all quartet music since 2008. 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
3: 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While parachuting with my platoon, my parachute didn't open. I broke my neck. It left me paralyzed. Paralyzed Veterans of America was by my side from that moment on.
2: Since 1946, Paralyzed Veterans of America has kept a promise to our wounded veterans. 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
3: Hi, I'm Elton John. 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
11: He does indeed, with the attorney and Democratic nominee for U.S. Senate in Alabama, Everett West. I made the point earlier that Raphael Warnock did it not once but twice, maybe three times. He had to run that race. He was finishing out a term. So two or three times Raphael Warnock has won in Georgia as a black man in Dixie. And so could Everett West be the next black man from the South to represent a Dixiecrat state in the U.S. Senate? He, again, is a Democratic nominee at the moment for U.S. Senate in Alabama, and we're honored to have him on this program. Everett West, you mentioned redistricting. We've been seeing how these new Republican maps are splitting up black votes in states all down south. One of those states is Alabama. Tell me more.
12: Well, you know, it started out with the Shelby County case in 2013, I believe, where the precursor requirement was moved. And that's where you had these southern states that were deliberately not allowing voters to select their representatives. Mm-hmm. So they removed that precursor for these southern states, you know, where it was demonstrated that they were discriminatory in their actions. And then we came up with the case of Milligan, which the Supreme Court initially ruled in our favor in 2023, that Alabama did deserve another district. And we eventually received the second congressional district, which Representative Shamari Figures is currently our representative. And then we have, of course, Terry Sewell, who is the representative.

0: Senator for the 7th district, so she's been there for a long time. So recently, the Supreme Court came with a different decision in the Louisiana versus Calais case, and the Alabama legislators went to work at that time, which is majority Republican, and they went back and asked the court to revisit the decision that they made a couple of years ago in the Allen versus Milligan case. And the courts did relook at that case, and they reversed what they had ruled before, and have allowed the state of Alabama to redraw the maps based on maps that were non-compliant with the federal courts back in 2023 or so. So now we're in a position where we do not have two districts where African Americans have a chance to allow their voice to be heard. They do not have a chance to allow their votes to count. So that's where we are in this climate, and that's why I think it's very important for individuals, not just in Alabama, but throughout the country, to look at this race. I'm an attorney. I've been in the federal courts. I understand the law. We need to get back as lawmakers in the in Congress, and generate some laws that protect people. You know, Travis, if it walks like a duck and it swims and it quacks, I mean, it's a duck. So now they're traveling under this theory that well, it's not racial. It's based on political party. But African Americans and minorities have been disenfranchised by these lines being redrawn. So we need to get back and codify and make sure that if it looks like a duck, we want to call it a duck, and we need to generate some laws that stands behind that principle.
1: Nope, you got to call it what it is. And I think you just did. Our remaining moments with Everett West when we come forward on Tavis Smiley.
2: 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Leaders, legends, game changers. The people shaping the country and the culture. They come to Tavis Smiley because this is where the real conversations happen. No spin, no fluff, just straight talk and straight answers. Tavis Smiley, because the Kingian question, where do we go from here, starts right here.
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1: Tavis Smiley and Everett West, who is an attorney and the Democratic nominee for U.S. Senate in the state of Alabama. We were just talking a moment ago, in case you've just tuned in, about the way these Republican maps are splitting up black voters in these southern states, including Alabama. Alabama has two African-American seats in Congress right now, and it may not be that way in the very near future. And so we are beyond chagrined about the way Republicans are moving in these southern states, but that is our reality. And yet Everett West, as a black man, is the Democratic nominee for U.S. Senate in Alabama, so we're pleased to have had him on this program. I've got 2 minutes left. I'll give it all to you, Mr. West. We talked earlier in this conversation about your backstory. Pretty amazing, pretty impressive, all that you've done there in the state of Alabama. Why? Why do you want to get in politics, man?
0: Because I care about people, Tavis. That's why I got into this race.
1: Yeah.
0: As we mentioned before, I was in the software engineering IT field for a number of years, and I became a lawyer because I wanted to help people, and I saw a lot of people going through the court system who looked like me, but they were not represented by people who looked like me. We just had this situation in Texas where everybody in the room was white except Carmelo Anthony and his family. So I wanted to make a difference. So I'm on the board of an organization called Child Haven here in Alabama, which is a residential home for young adolescent ladies who do not have a home of their own. I'm on the board here for an organization called Legacy Works, which reaches out to at-risk African-American men right here in Birmingham, Alabama. And when I looked at this race, the reason I became an attorney, the reason I am on these boards is because I care about people, and I thought I could make a difference as a United States Senator. So this would be my third career, and instead of representing a few of the people in Alabama, I want to represent all the people in the state of Alabama and make sure that we have a government that works for us.
1: I always make a distinction between politicians and public servants. And your resume suggests you've been a lifelong public servant. I believe that public service is still a very noble profession. So I receive your answer. I respect your answer. And I'm honored to have had you on this program. He is attorney and the Democratic nominee for U.S. Senate in the state of Alabama. He is Everett West. Mr. West, nothing but the best to you in this campaign. We'll be watching it from Los Angeles. Thanks for your time, sir. Appreciate you.
0: Thank you. Thank you so much. Look us up on westforsenate.com.
1: West,
0: thank
1: you. There you go. West for Senate. That's WESS. Westforsenate.com. More of Tavis Smiley when we come forward.

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Tavis Smiley. That's Bob Marley. We're playing the best of Mr. Marley all 3 hours on our program today. June is Black Music Month, as you know, and you know how we do it around here. We choose a different artist every day, cover all the different genres, and tap into the best of their catalog all 3 hours of our show. And today it is the best of one Bob Marley. In a moment, we'll be joined by the governor of Maryland, running for re-election today, Wes Moore. There are a number of states that are in primary season today. So the primaries are jumping off today in Utah, in South Carolina, in the state of New York, and in the state of Maryland. And so the Black governor in Maryland is on the ballot today, running for re-election. A quick note about this race, a couple notes about this race. We'll get to the governor here in just a few minutes here when we get him on the line. Wes is doing such a good job in Maryland. And I say that because his approval rating has remained relatively steady during his first term. His numbers are pretty high. So all across the state, he is being regarded. He's only fallen below 50% one time in one poll since he took office back in 2023. So his numbers are pretty steady in the state of Maryland. That's a good thing. It is also the case that he's sitting on a campaign war chest right now of $6.3 million. I mean, today, y'all missed that. Today is election day, and he's still sitting on $6.3 million in his bank account. So he had enough money to run this campaign, and he still has more money to do something else with. I'll leave that where it is, something else with the rest of that money. You know what I'm thinking, of course. Everybody's talking about Wes on the short list for president, but sitting on a war chest of $6.3 million on election day. That ought to tell you something. He didn't need to spend all of that to be the leader in this pack. The leader in this race today, but also because he's done such a good job, Republicans are coming after him. So there are eight, count them, eight Republicans on the ballot today running against him. Everybody wants a piece of Wes, and they want to be the opponent that he faces come November. But they are literally, they couldn't even coalesce around a candidate. I laugh when I saw this because this is typically